0: And 1-877-532-5797. I think you said we got Brother Antoine Seawright on the line. And we are always grateful to be joined by Antoine every Monday. Good afternoon, my brother. Happy to speak with you and to join this broadcast with you on this amazing Monday afternoon. Antoine Seawright, good afternoon.
1: It's good. Sharpen with you, Sister Dominique Sharpen. As they say, iron sharpen iron. So I'm happy to sharpen with Sharpen.
0: Absolutely. And I know we got a lot going on and certainly want to stay in the know and stay involved. We were talking, Antoine, about this AI literacy component and how all over the country, AI, all over the globe, how AI is taking over and transforming things. And if we're talking about from wherever, whatever perspective we want to have the conversation, if we're talking about the literacy or fluency aspect, and then that obviously impacts, you know, how we are approaching and dealing with the jobs perspective of how AI and technology itself is bolstering and progressing in many different ways. But then also the representation. And I wanted to talk about this because I was reading about, how in retrospect, they're saying, how can you or can you manufacture black people who can't say no? And this issue with the film maker Paul Schrader, who has been, according to reporting, black actors were reluctant to take roles in his upcoming film, and he discussed using AI generated performers, to deal with, replacing those actors in his film and moving forward. And so, I think that it sparked a lot of conversation, and I think the larger questions remained, and for generations, certainly black actors fought for the ability to say no, right? And we can talk about that all day, and that no represents power. But what happens when technology, right, allows someone to literally manufacture a digital black performer, who can't object, this is wild. I think I think that we are it's not even funny, but I think that as we are approaching this conversation, and in many different ways, Antoine, yeah, right. As millennials, it's like, oh my God, this is crazy. It's cool. It's wild, but it's innovative. But is this like, this is reality. This is really what's happening now. And it's like, we need to be the ones that's helping to actually build the technology. I don't even think that, we're even talking about this from a conversation of ownership yet. We are literally just being, the brunt of anything goes. In this form, I don't know what you think about that, but I think it's we're sliding down a slippery slope here, and if we're talking about advocacy and how we can use our voice, I think that this is getting to be a little out of hand, outrageous, and it's like, where you draw the line? How can we elevate our power there?
1: Well, a couple of things, Dominique. When you talk about AI. I know you're not talking about Antoine intelligence in this regard. So I want to just put that down as a marker.
0: Oh, that's funny.
1: But when we talk about AI, look, technology can be our friend, but it can be our worst enemy. It can be used as a weapon of mass destruction and distraction, or it could be used as a tool for long-term satisfaction. And I think with the film industry, I think with the medical industry, I think with just the overall advancement in technology and the potential, the one thing we have to get ahead of is regulations. Mm-hmm. And a lot of the conversation you see in and around AI, particularly after last week's post by the folks over at Anthropology, yeah, and others, and now you have three of the largest AI giants in the world, Elon Musk, the folks at Anthropology and others saying, we need to slow this down. It could wipe out human existence.
0: Yes.
1: There are a lot of people taking a pregnant pause. And in fact, everybody but President Trump is saying, we need to take a step back and we need to rein this in because we do not want this as to be used as a tool to destroy America, but also destroy the fabric of who we are as Americans. Mm-hmm. And that's why I hope that this week in the Congress, there's a bipartisan effort to deal with that mm-hmm. and to have a real conversation mm-hmm. on what we do around data centers and mm-hmm. how those things should be sought after and dealt with at the local level. But at the same period of time, I hope the President of the United States sees the partisan effort being put forth in the Congress and takes his own pocketbook out of the matter and real deal with policies because they impact people, Dominique.
0: Absolutely, absolutely. Hot Button Issues Monday, 1-877-532-5797. Let's go to line one and talk with JP, listening to us from Milwaukee. JP, you're keeping it real. Good afternoon. JP?
2: Hello.
0: Hello.
2: Hello.
0: Good afternoon. You're keeping it real.
2: Yes. Thank you so very much for taking my call. One thing I want to say, you caught me by surprise, first of all. Secondly, I want to thank you, young lady, for watching out for your dad and being there.
0: Always.
2: Always and forever. And to the gentleman that's there, I just want to say, well, what I would like to say, about to get off the subject, because I know what you're talking about, AI and stuff like that.
0: No, that's all right.
2: Respectfully, mm-hmm. how you know, the people that have to deal with that, when they be building those AI centers, you know, mega centers and stuff like that in their mm-hmm. community, especially in the black community, I can appreciate that. But what I want to call to say is, excuse me for getting off the subject, but the young people that you had talked about earlier, young lady, mm-hmm. Been hung and stuff like that. I just want to say thank you for, you know, letting everybody know in the United States that back in the days, these young people that's been hung and stuff like that. And excuse me again for getting off the subject of nationwide, but I wanted to say respectfully is that these young people, I know people commit suicide and stuff. I'm a veteran. I served in the war. But one thing I want to say, that don't mean anything. The fact is, people can, especially black people in particular, they don't normally go find a way to hang themselves. They don't leave their home and stuff like that to go hang themselves in a tree or something like that. So I appreciate the organizations that's trying to go to Congress and stuff like that to find out what's happening with that on for real. One thing I want to say, excuse me for, again, getting off the subject matter or anything like that, but no, black people don't go kill themselves like that. Not that way in particular, especially hanging in a tree. So, excuse me for bringing that up again.
0: No, you can. I want to thank you for your service too, JP. And certainly it's always a pleasure speaking with one who has, you know, literally, committed themselves to doing something bigger than themselves. So thank you for your service. And no, I think that you are right. And we're going to continue to, I think, raise the alarm. And I think that's why, it benefits us to continue to have these platforms where we can, push our narratives and we can tell our stories because who is going to be there for us and show up for us if we can't? And so I thank you for bringing that up and certainly Miss Eunice earlier for talking about how we need to control our narrative and really make sure that we are adamant and we are vocal about telling our stories and being serious about not only seeking justice where injustice lies, but really being advocates for speaking up for the progress we want to see. You know, it's one thing to say, I'm tired of this going on and that going on. I want to see change and I want to feel like, someone cares about me out there. But it's another thing to get out there and actually be a part of that change and pushing and pursuing that change. And so I really do, I am always blessed to be in the presence of those that are, not only history makers, but those that are out there really advocating to make a difference. So thank you so much for your call and for keeping it real, as always. And yeah, I want to talk about that. I did see that as well. Someone on the message board brought up that they're putting out in news that millions of people have lost their benefits, or SNAP benefits and access to SNAP. And this is important as we continue this conversation, Antoine, because I want to talk about this as we're talking about defending the vote and what's happening with these mail-in ballots. There are things that are happening now that we've got to stay involved and encouraged. We don't have to get off technology power to talk about political power. I think the two, coincide and we can talk about them together. But dealing with, and talking about this, in addition to the SNAP programs and benefits that we are hearing have been cut, but also how, they are trying all over the country in various ways to do things through information about AI, right? Rigging the election, or talking about, how and recently in this Postal Service requirements affecting the mail-in voting as we're getting closer to November, and things that are just happening all over the globe. Voting rights, that have not always been restricted by someone standing outside a polling place saying you can't vote, but sometimes it happens through deadlines and registration rules and identification requirements and ballot procedures and so many other things. And so how close to an election should government really be allowed to substantially change election procedures? I think when we talk about, we need to talk about that as well. And we just stood in Washington, right, with thousands of people for the March on Washington to defend the vote. And I think that means also protecting both election integrity, but also voter access. And so Americans deserve secure elections, absolutely, but security and access should not be treated as opposites. 1-877-532-5797. It's Hot Button Issues Monday. I'm sitting in the hot seat with Antoine C. Wright, and we're taking your calls. Want you to join in on this Hot Button Issues Monday. 1-877-532-5797. We'll be back with more of Keeping It Real with Sharpton. We'll be right back.
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0: Hampton sitting in for the Rev today with Antoine C. Wright taking your calls on this Hot Button Issues Monday. You can join in on the conversation 1-877-532-5797. 1-877-532-5797. Antoine, let's go back to the phones. Let's speak with Percy Johnson on line 4, listening to us from Detroit. Percy, you're keeping it real. Good afternoon.
1: Yes. How you doing, Dominique? And
0: all right. How are you?
1: Thank you so much for taking my call, especially on what's on your mind Monday. I'm so glad your dad is there in Houston. Moving on some things that's truly strongly on my mind with civic engagement. I know he's there to help turn out the turn up. Dan, but he's in Texas now, right?
0: Yeah.
1: Yeah, which is a strong area that we get our folks who have melanin in their skin to come out and participate. We got a chance of putting some candidates in our in that Congress position that will help bring resources so everybody can have a chance to thrive and be successful and have the kind of resources they should have for their family and their loved ones. And this is really one of my big heartbeat pushes that I'm always focusing on is encouraging people to realize how by you participating civically by voting and census, this is revenue that you put into the system that you should begin to return on. Yeah. You know, by putting the right people in office that's going to take care of your interests, that's going to lift your community up instead of tearing your community down. You know, I'm one who truly believe that, you know, if we who understand how important this is, way we reaching our folks is we have to come up with talking points that's going to encourage them to be engaged, you know. And I want to say that, you know, for me, this is the primary, right? And this is truly, I mean, it's good to listen to candidates say what's on their platform or what they're going to do, but we have to, I'm encouraging that we should have at least 5 good issues or so or concerns that they should be voting on, making sure that they're going to bring what our concerns are. And that's why I'm going to ask you, after I get through, you know, what 3 to 5 issues are you really looking for from these elected officials? And I got 5, and I would like to give you my top 5. And
0: yeah,
1: and,
0: that's great.
1: One of them, right off the bat, is health care with benefits, where our system should be supporting us with affordable health benefits to where we and our loved ones could go and get the kind of health medical attention that we need. Because if you don't have health, it's wealth. Health is important that you're able to be able to go and get treatment and go and see a doctor and don't be like right now I'm in the hospital. Really, my wife is going through a little physical challenge. But because of my good benefits, when I leave out of here, I'm not going to be stuck with a bill, Dominique. You know, and we're getting the kind of attention that, I mean, she had a potential seizure and got to recover from a stroke. You know, and that could put you in a big financial debt if you don't have the kind of insurance to cover you through incidences like that. And if you're not able to go to the doctors to maintain it after you've been in there and get the advice of what you should be having to prevent that from happening, you know. Mm-hmm. So, you know, health is good benefits is number one. Education for me is number two. You know, our babies should be able to go to strong public schools in every zip code.
0: Absolutely.
1: To where they can be exposed to the education that's going to put them in a future that's going to give them knowledge so they can be successful in life and be able to advance. And they should be starting to go to school at 3 years old. Dominique, you got a young son. You know the cost of what it costs to put a kid into a daycare facility. That's why I really feel that, you know, my baby should be going to school at 3 years old. And that would take that financial burden off of you, allowing you to, my third point, being able to invest into somebody to ownership, where you buying a home or getting into business, which is a strong cry that our youth is challenged with right now. Where, I mean, I'm all for affordable living, but Dominique, I'm going to put more meat on that bone to where it's affordable ownership, to where we should be able to be able to live in a quarters that we are buying and own, that we can pass down to our future generation. And then the last two main issues is definitely, you know, the George Floyd bill and the John Lewis bill. Okay. And for me, you know, we should be talking to our candidates. And for me, well, if they can't give me a strong yes to them five issues that I just mentioned to you, Dominique, that's running in this midterm, then that's a red flag for me not to vote for them. But the candidates who will vote and give me a yes on those issues that I just mentioned, those are the ones that I feel is the kind of system and leadership we should be having in these positions to bring resources back to our community.
0: Percy, I think you laid it out, and speedy recovery to your wife. Thank you for sharing, and thank you for keeping it real. But no, I think you're right. And I think that, you know, we need to hold up that checklist when we are listening to candidates, right, Antoine, as we are moving through this. I think that's a really good thought process to have when we are, you know, not only thinking about how we are going to participate in the electoral process by voting, but what we actually want these candidates to do for us. Like, what, you know, what speak to us and what we actually want. I think that that is a very important point to make as we are, you know, thinking through all these things. And then, you know, let's talk about money, right? Because President Trump, Antoine, is proposing to give American adults $5,000, right, if Republicans maintain control of Congress. So you got the current president who's saying, yeah, could you use $5,000? Well, here it is, you know, and we are, we know that a promise is not a check, though, right? And so we know that, you know, there's a lot that goes, that's involved in that, and you know, and just speaking to the volumes of the type of leadership that we have going on right now, because I think they're, you know, they're playing into, you know, they're playing hot potato with the American people. It's like, we're going to take away all this. We know you want it. We know you need it. You know, we're going to promise to do it, but we're not going to tell you how, or we're not going to show you, you know, that you matter, that you make a difference. And so I think that, you know, we've got to keep our eyes open, and we really have to really be about the activity of how we're going to make progress a reality for us. Antoine?
2: Dominique, a couple of things. Number one, the president is a cold-blooded, full-blooded liar. If Donald Trump wanted to give the American people any type of economic relief, they control the House, the Senate, the presidency, and the courts. They could do it. That's number one. Number two, on four different occasions, Donald Trump has illegally promised some sort of dividend check return to the American people, and none of that's come to fruition. These are the same people, Donnie, who said that Maganomics was going to be a better way of life and a better quality of life. And so if the economy was doing so good and everything was so fine, then why do you need to get rebate checks? The fact of the matter is Maganomics has been a failure. The president is upside down on every single major issue he campaigned on. Gas prices are higher than they ever been before when it comes to diesel fuel. And in most cases, traditional fuel price, highest has ever been before. 25 million Americans have seen their premium copays and deductibles rise. You got farmers who are pissed off because he's imported beef. The America First president imported beef, which is a slap in to their face. He said, kiss my asphalt to working class people, although he said that these people he's going to take care of.
0: That's right.
2: And not only
0: that's
2: that, right, every single person in this economy is hurting, with the exception of the top 1%. And so this president is not serious, and that's why we've got to be serious about our actions in November.
0: 1-877-532-5797. Hot Button Issues Monday. We're taking your calls, and we'll be back. More Antoine C. Wright, more Dominique Sharpton, more you on Keeping It Real. We'll be right back.
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0: on C-Ride today on this Hot Button Issues Monday. We're taking your calls 1-877-532-5797, 1-877-532-5797. Let's go back to the phones. Got a lot of folks holding on and want to get to all of you. We're going to line three, talking to Marquita. Marquita is listening to us from Chicago. You are keeping it real. Good afternoon.
1: Oh, thank you so much. Boy, you guys are so informative, Ms. Tellis. It's so needed. And when you spoke about AI, this AI is serious. Mm-hmm. It's moving so rapidly, it'll make your head spin. I work for the federal government, and right now, your agencies, you cannot even dial in. We used to have a designated line we can call into. Can't mm-hmm. do it now. Mm-hmm. And if you do get to talk to someone, guess who you're talking to? AI. That's why when Elon Musk went in and he downsized all those agencies, he did it deliberately. And if we don't get our arms around this AI and put regulations, we're going to be in big trouble. Not just with the AI, but we also going to have to contend with these data they're moving rapidly, especially in these small villages, and they don't understand the consequences. We're putting those data centers up. We're moving at the speed of lightning now. So therefore, we, especially in our black community, we have to stay abreast of this. Otherwise, we're going to be totally left behind, and it's not going to be funny. Mm-hmm. We even had a situation with individuals on their SNAP benefits. Yes. How 1 minute the money was in their account, and they go back in, and the money was not. They went to the Department of Human Services, lines galore, because people couldn't get their benefits, only to be told, well, we don't know exactly what's going on, so you have to go to the food pantry. Really? Mm-hmm, mm-hmm, mm-hmm. Just keep the Reverend and all of you need to just keep us abreast. We're moving too rapidly that we cannot afford to keep our heads in the sand. And right. I want to say thank you.
0: Thank you so much. Thank you. Yes, and bye-bye. Thanks for keeping it real. Thanks for keeping it real with us. And, you know, as we talk about this, you know, about the economy that people actually experience, right, Antoine? Not just, you know, GDP, but markets, employment numbers, interest rates, you know? I mean, the question becomes, like, can you pay your bills? Can you see a doctor? Can you afford rent, childcare, right, gas? You know, and I think that's why, you know, the whole $5,000 proposal that seemed enticing and it's really interesting, right, because I think the question just, you know, isn't simply whether, you know, people would take it. Of course, people would take it. I think the more interesting question is, you know, why does $5,000 sound so life changing, right, to so many working Americans? You know, what does that tell us about financial insecurity? And, you know, can somebody, if somebody can tell you, right, literally the economy is doing great and you're literally standing in the grocery store, right? You're like looking at the total in the register thinking, great for who, right? You know, that's the disconnect that politicians, I feel, have to understand. And, you know, economic statistics can tell us something important, but they, you know, they don't tell us everything about how people are living. So, you know, Antoine, politicians from both parties, right, say that their economic policies, you know, are working, but voters, right, don't experience an economy through a simple press release, you know. And so what are black voters, you know, telling you about affordability? I mean, it's hard out here right now. Antoine?
2: Congress controls the purse string. Mm. So Donald Trump cannot arbitrarily himself give the American people $5,000. So let's start there as an anchor point. Number two, I would argue that the best way to measure the economy is feelonomics. That's economics you and I can feel. And when it comes to feelonomics, Maganomics has been a failure. That's why for the first time since, I think, 2009, according to Fox News polling, Republicans trust Democrats more on the economy. And we see that in all of our research. But there's a broader perspective to think about when it comes to this economy. The only people who are doing well are the wealthy, the well-off, and the well-connected. And so the only thing Democrats are saying, let's level the playing field so that everyone can have a chance of being successful. The stock market is not the economy. And how Donald Trump and Republicans measure the economy is by the stock market. And there are people who are doing well in the stock market because of Trump's tax policies, like the big ugly bill, which gave us the largest cut to Medicaid in American history, largest cut to SNAP benefits in American history, capped the prices or capped the amount of money that borrowers can go to college. And that's why Howard University had to turn away students. So there are the largest wealth transfer in American history. There are people who benefit from that. However, if you think about the average person in the street, forget about the stock market. They can't make their way through the grocery market because they cannot afford to buy the basic necessities need. And I think that's what Republicans are missing. And that's why the American people, I do believe, are going to hold them accountable in the midterms. Now, that does not mean that they are gung-ho in love with Democrats, because I don't agree with that either. But at the same period of time, like with Bidenomics and like what I was trying to tell the Biden White House, when you think about Feelingomics, people are going to vote against the people who are in charge and have the ability to make decisions. That's Donald Trump and the Republicans.
0: Well, where do you feel that Democrats need to do a better job with actually communicating with working class voters?
2: Well, I think we have to start by highlighting the failures and the policies that the people have put in place to put them in this position. I think that's number one. Number two, I think we've got to have different messengers for our message. Number three, I think we have to oversimplify how we speak to working class voters. Number four, we've got to get out of the business of just going to talk to the preachers or just going to talk to the union leaders or just going to talk to the heads of the organizations. We've got to talk to the actual people who make up these organizations, because those are the ones that actually make more of the decisions on who gets elected and who's not, who's respected or not. And I think it's a downflow problem. And then the fourth thing is we've got to we've got to do a serious bit of education on how these policies impact their everyday lives. When Donald Trump says he's going to come up with a concept of a health care plan, and then you have 25 million Americans who see their premiums, copays, and deductibles rise because they don't expand the Affordable Care Act tax credits. That's what I mean by education.
0: Compared with 1 year ago, right? Is your personal economy better, worse, or the same? And why? 1-877-532-5797. Yep. Go ahead. Go ahead.
2: You know, there are a lot of people who call into this program religiously and have a lot to say about the Biden-Harris administration. And I don't fault them for having their opinion. But now we are seeing that life wasn't so bad when Joe Biden and Kamala Harris was in charge. You know why? Because we didn't have to worry about over 300 over 300 foods being recalled. We did not have to worry about war of choice. We did not have to worry about record high gas, record high black unemployment. We didn't have to worry about repossessions at the highest it's ever been, credit card debt. We didn't have to worry about health care. We did not have to worry about DEI and a number of things that has severe consequence on our community. These are discussions you and I and me and your dad did not have to have on Monday when Joe Biden and Kamala Harris were in office.
0: Right. I mean, that's the reality where we live, and we've got to really understand where we are. I mean, let's really, really get to it. That's the deal. Thank you much for saying that. I mean, we're weeks away, right, from a midterm. We're weeks away. And we've got to really elevate and talk about and deal with, you know, where we are with black political power. But every election cycle, I think, you know, black voters need to hear, you know, yes, this is the most important election of our lifetime, right? And eventually, I feel like voters are always, right, have the right to ask, you know, what exactly am I voting for? Not simply what am I voting against, but black voters, I feel, can't be, you know, treated like this political ATM. You know, you can't show up every 2 years and withdraw your votes and then disappear. You know, votes have to translate into policy and economic opportunity and education and health care and civil rights and so many things. Voting protections, you know, public safety, housing, jobs, and now even technology. Because if AI is going to transform the American economy, right, then black participation in that transformation has to become part of their political agenda too. And that brings us, I think, right back to the argument we started with today. Economic self-determination matters It matters. So let me put you on the spot, Antoine, as we go on in the break. What is the affirmative case that Democrats are making to black voters in 2026? I'm going to leave you with that questioning. We'll be back. More Antoine Seawright, more Dominique Sharpton, more You on the Phones. It's Hot Button Issues Monday, 1-877-532-5797. We'll be back with more of Keeping It Real with Sharpton. We'll be right back.

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1: It's Sybil Wilkes with What We Need to Know. President Trump is defending the artificial intelligence industry on social media, asserting that the only guardrail AI requires is a strong executive leader, while alleging a conspiracy against data centers that ultimately benefits foreign competitors. In Southern California, authorities are increasing security patrols around former Vice President Kamala Harris's Malibu home after security personnel intercepted a female trespasser late Friday night while Harris and her husband were away. In Los Angeles, Grammy-winning rapper Lil Durk, real name Durk Banks, was acquitted of all charges in a 2022 murder-for-hire plot targeting his rival Quando Rondo, though he remains in federal custody for an upcoming racketeering trial. And on the gridiron, the NFL kicked off its first full Sunday with the Detroit Lions edging New Orleans 31-30 in overtime. The New York Giants defeated the Dallas Cowboys 28-20 on Sunday Night Football. I'm Sybil Wilkes. 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

0: 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Another great show on tap for you today in our second hour, two conversations. Up first, it's Monday, so we'll kick off hour two with Dr. Cornel West as per usual. And then on the B-side of hour two.
1: I rise today really with a very heavy heart, one that is filled with sorrow for the families and the loved ones who were killed and injured this week. Only the most foolish and the most callous would not understand the grief that has really gripped our people and millions across the world. This unspeakable act on the United States has really forced me, however, to rely on my moral compass, my conscience, and my God for direction. September 11th changed the world. Our deepest fears now haunt us. Yet I am convinced that military action will not prevent further acts of international terrorism against the United States. This is a very complex and complicated matter. Now, this resolution will pass, although we all know that the president can wage a war even without it. However difficult this vote may be, some of us must urge the use of restraint. Our country is in a state of mourning. Some of us must say, let's step back for a moment. Let's just pause just for a minute and think through the implications of our actions today, so that this does not spiral out of control. Now, I have agonized over this vote, but I came to grips with it today, and I came to grips with opposing this resolution during the very painful yet very beautiful memorial service. As a member of the clergy so eloquently said, as we act, let us not become the evil that we deplore. Thank you, and I yield the balance of my time.
0: Former U.S. Congresswoman and now Mayor of Oakland, Barbara Lee, joins us to talk about being that lone voice in the wilderness 25 years ago when she opposed military action in response to 9/11. In our third hour, award-winning DEI educator and social media influencer George Lee Jr., a.k.a. The Conscious Lee, on black political independence, the state of diversity in law, the threat of AI, and more. Did you see the AI tech bros suggesting that we need to slow down on the technology's development over concerns that it could threaten humanity? I did. On the one hand, AI sentience concerns me, to be sure. Make no mistake about it. I'm concerned about AI sentience. On the other hand, the call of a handful of billionaire bros to slow things down now? Sounds a bit curious to me. I'll share my thoughts about it and get the Conscious Lee's take on it when we get to hour three. When we come forward and commence today's show, for real, now you know where we're headed, I'm delighted to welcome back to this program the co-founder and co-editor of The American Prospect, a full hour with Robert Kuttner on Tavis Smiley.
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0: Tavis Smiley and the co-founder and co-editor of the American Prospect, Robert Kuttner. Pleased to have him on in this first hour. Robert Kuttner, how are you, my friend? It's been a while. You doing all right?
17: I'm doing okay. How about you?
0: Man, if I complained, I'd be an ingrate. You know me. I'm doing well and thrilled to be in dialogue with you once again. I mentioned a moment ago, as you probably heard, we're going to talk to Barbara Lee after we talk to our friend and brother Cornel West. On the top side of our two, we'll talk to Barbara Lee about 9/11, 25 years later. We saw all the memorials, all of the commentary, et cetera, over the weekend about 9/11. But I wanted to have you on because I saw the powerful – indeed provocative piece you wrote for the American Prospect. The title is The Legacy of 9/11, A Surveillance Society. The Legacy of 9/11, A Surveillance Society. America now has a witch's brew of government and corporate surveillance. None of it was necessary. Unpack it for me, Robert Kuttner.
17: Well, if you go back to the election of 2000, where the Supreme Court basically, you know, stopped the count so that Bush could steal the election from Gore. Mm-hmm. And then Bush becomes president and becomes obsessed with the idea, which was completely wrong, that all of the threats to the United States were the result of Saddam Hussein. He thought that Saddam Hussein had tried to kill his father. So he was completely obsessed with the then head of Iraq. Meanwhile, all the counterintelligence authorities are banging on the door of the White House saying there is this thing called Al-Qaeda And they're the people you ought to be worrying about. They're training pilots. They're going to launch some kind of horrific attack. And Bush doesn't want to know about it. So point number one is if Gore had been in the White House, Gore would have taken this seriously, and there never would have been a 9/11 attack. Point number two, we had all the counterintelligence we needed to prevent 9/11 from happening if somebody had been home at the White House paying attention. And then after the attack happens, what do? They use it as an excuse to dredge up every bad idea to commit surveillance on innocent Americans, and they cram it into the so-called USA Patriot Act. Mm. And, you know, that's warrantless wiretapping, that's warrantless spying on Americans, that's all kind of stuff that cops have been trying to get for 50 years that progressives in Congress had blocked, and then all of a sudden it sails through. The vote in the Senate, there was one guy, one senator, Russ Feingold of Wisconsin, who had the courage to vote against it. Everybody else, Democrat, Republican, voted for it. And so we didn't need it. And then you fast forward 20 years, a lot of the guys who learned how to do surveillance working for the government go to the tech industry and learn how to do surveillance capitalism using our credit card information, using our Google and our Amazon and our other online orders to target marketers, to rip us off, to use surveillance pricing, to figure out how much they can charge us that we're willing to pay. And so, as I said in this piece, you have a witch's brew of unnecessary government surveillance tied to outrageous corporate surveillance.
0: Hmm. Let me say, you said three or four things I want to give you a chance to unpack right quick here, Robert Kuttner. Let me start with this. What does today's version, what does the real-time right-now version of the USA Patriot Act look like? I know over the years they've added, and national security since 9/11 has become the excuse for everything. I have laughed at times, although it ain't funny, at the, and you know I'm going here, I've laughed at the number of times that Donald Trump has used national security as an excuse to do X, Y, and Z. But what's the USA Patriot Act look like today in writing?
17: Well, the bottom line is that if they claim they are, you know, checking up on somebody who's foreign, who might be a threat to the United States, and they happen to catch somebody who's an American in a phone call or an email, they have a perfect right to go after the American. And so all the boundaries between what's foreign and what's domestic have been submerged. They've evaporated. And basically, you've got warrantless surveillance against Americans, and this gets all caught up with the stuff that has come in with Trump, where it's no longer a matter of whether you're conspiring to do some kind of illegal act. They will deport you based on your point of view. Mm. If your point of view is, I don't like the fact that the state of Israel is committing genocide in Gaza and displacing Palestinians from their ancient homeland on the West Bank, simply holding that viewpoint is mm-hmm. enough to get you deported. So it also slops over into interference with free speech.
0: Yeah. I'm going to play a clip from Colin Powell. I had the chance to talk to Colin Powell any number of times over the course of my career and his career, the late Colin Powell. I teed up one of these pieces, I think, last week. I want to play this one in a second for you. You'll hear Colin Powell in his own words talking about the mistakes that were made when it comes to intelligence 25 years ago. I want you to hear Colin Powell for yourself in conversation with me some years ago. Before I do that, though, let me pick up on this other point you made. You referenced Russ Feingold as being the only person in the Senate who had the courage to vote against the USA Patriot Act then. I mentioned Barbara Lee, the only person in the House who had the courage 25 years ago to vote against going to war after 9/11. We'll talk to her on the backside of hour two once again after we talk to Dr. Cornel West. But what's your, and I'm not naive here. I understand the moment that we were in, and yet, you know, that's what it means to be courageous. What's your retrospective read of Democrats 25 years ago?
17: Well, I think with the exception of Russ Feingold, and I think ultimately there were about 45 Democrats, don't hold me to it, but it was around 45 Democrats in the House who voted against the so-called USA Patriot Act. But they were stampeded. Everybody was stampeded, even the name of the legislation. Mm-hmm. You know, if you don't vote for the USA Patriot Act, you're somehow not a patriot. And I think I vividly remember that we thought this would be a new normal, where we did not know when or where the next attack would come from. And in that climate, there was a lot of fear-mongering, where we needed to throw away any semblance of civil liberties so that we could feel safe. Now, the prospect, the American prospect, the week after 9/11, we crashed through and published an issue, and the cover line on the issue was defending an open society. And the whole point of the issue was to argue that, no, we did not need to give away our freedoms in order to make America secure. But unfortunately, most Democrats were all too eager not to be branded unpatriotic, and so they were stampeded into voting for this thing because the mood was so fearful.
0: I mentioned a moment ago that I had the opportunity many times in my career to talk to Colin Powell, and of course he was Secretary of State during the George W. Bush era, and here's a conversation with Secretary Powell some years after 9/11, which gave him some space to look back on what they had done and assess what they had done. Doesn't need much more setup than that. Take a listen.
18: What did you learn as you look back on that speech? Clearly, the most important and at the same time the most controversial speech you've ever given in your life.
19: That's absolutely right, and I am not opening up for the first time. I have been answering questions about that speech for 8 years. Every appearance I give, every interview I give, I get asked about it. And the reality is that I used the intelligence information that was provided to me and provided to the President and provided to the Congress and provided to all our government officials from the intelligence community, all 16 agencies coming together, that said there were weapons of mass destruction in Iraq. It turned out those weapons were not there. So the intelligence information was wrong, and I was the most visible presentation of that information. And so everybody remembers my speech, and they don't remember the President's State of the Union address where he said the same thing. And they forget that Congress used that same intelligence information to pass a resolution 4 months before my speech telling the President that if diplomacy doesn't work, we will approve your taking military action. But the reality is, it's my speech that's the most famous presentation of the intelligence. The lesson learned, I wish we had more time to have looked over that intelligence and probably seen some of the faults that were built into that intelligence, the fact that some of the material rested on sources that we thought were multiple good sources turned out to be one bad source that we had never talked to. If I'd known that, that information wouldn't have been presented. I tried to pick out of the National Intelligence Estimate the best information to make the case. It was attested to by the CIA, and there were two investigations afterwards that found fault in the way the analysis was done. And so we just have to be more careful. And I know that the CIA and the other intelligence agencies have taken action to make sure that kind of false intelligence does not get into the system the way it did in the past.
18: So if I take your answer and top line it, your sense is that you received bad intel, that not that you were deliberately misled.
19: I was not deliberately misled. There are a lot of critics of the President's policy and my speech that want to say you were misled or you lied or you told untruths. We didn't tell untruths. We told the world what the intelligence community was telling us. And 6 months after the fall of Baghdad, when no weapons of mass destruction had been found, the Central Intelligence Agency was still saying they stood by the judgments they had made the previous fall. And so that is not deception on my part or the President's part. We were using the information that was given to us. And that is not an untruth. Turned out to be wrong. Well, we got things wrong. But it wasn't a matter of trying to deliberately deceive the international community or the American people.
0: I say this with great humility, but it's nice to have a catalog. it's nice to have a library to tap back into stuff 25 years later. You heard that clip, Robert Kuttner, and I played that because I simply want to ask you whether or not 25 years later you believe that we can be confident in the intelligence that our government shares with us, particularly when it comes out of the mouth of one who is a habitual liar.
17: Well, you know, it's hard enough taking Colin Powell at his word when the intelligence professionals get something wrong. And I think he was being a little bit charitable to his patient, to his president, in the sense that, you know, Bush was seizing on every possible pretext to go after Saddam Hussein. He was looking for cherry picking, would be overstating a little bit, but he was cherry picking the intelligence he wanted to read and ignoring the intelligence he didn't want to read. But then you compare it with Trump, who not only you know, is selective in which intelligence he cites, but flat out lies, and that's been the story, of course, of the Iran war, which is his counterpart. So even if the intelligence community, quote unquote, gets it right, the president has to be a reasonably honest person, and we all know that Donald Trump is the opposite of that.
0: So do you think we can trust our intelligence these days?
17: Wow, not totally. I mean,
0: I hear you hedging, Robert Kuttner. You're not a hedger.
17: No, but look at all the stuff the CIA has gotten wrong over the years, you know, beginning with the Bay of Pigs.
0: Mm-hmm.
17: And, you know, and you hope that you have competent civilian leadership that overrides a bad... Look at Vietnam, where, you know, if you recall what was going on, Johnson was looking for reasons to escalate the war. And the official story he was getting through channels were, okay, the National Liberation Front, the Viet Cong is beatable. And what was actually going on is that the CIA agents on the ground were talking to the New York Times reporters because they couldn't get the higher-ups to tell the story straight. They didn't want to hear it. They wanted to tell Lyndon Johnson what he wanted to hear. And so guys like David Halberstam and Neil Sheehan, who were the New York Times correspondents on the ground, were getting the true story from the lower level CIA guys on the ground and publishing in the Times. So I would trust the press more than I would trust the intelligence professionals, and I would trust the intelligence professionals more than I would trust the president.
0: I like that last response, that last sentence. My read is simply this, not that anybody ask. I don't trust or believe much of anything that comes out of the mouth of Donald Trump, particularly as it relates to national security. Exhibit A, Iran. That's all you got to say, right? Every day, every other hour of every day, the storyline on Iran changes. And we're supposed to believe this guy on any issue of national security? Any intelligence report that he gives us, we're supposed to believe? So I hear Robert Kuttner saying, not totally. That's a far more charitable and generous read that you're going to get out of me about whether or not we can trust our intelligence 25 years later. I've got another clip from Colin Powell I want to play for Cornel West, Dr. West, top of the second hour. I can't wait to play this for him and get his take on something else that Colin Powell said in one of my conversations with him. But when we come forward, Robert Kuttner, we are now squarely inside that 8-week sprint between Labor Day and Election Day. As the co-founder and co-editor of the American Prospect, good progressive is Robert Kuttner. How does he see things right about now? 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
20: 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More of Tavis Smiley when we come forward.
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5: Tavis Smiley and Robert Kuttner, co-founder and co-editor of the American Prospect, a must-read copy for me, has been for years, and I'm pleased to have him on this program to kick us off in hour one. It's Monday, so every Monday and Thursday, top of hour two, Dr. Cornel West joins us. So we'll go from Robert Kuttner to Cornel West, top of hour two. On the backside of hour two, Barbara Lee, former Congresswoman, now Mayor of Oakland, on her being the lone voice 25 years ago opposed to military activity after 9/11. So we'll talk to Barbara Lee on the backside of our two. But pleased again to be in dialogue right now with Robert Kuttner. I want to do a couple things here, Robert Kuttner, in this second half hour. Let me start with what I teed up a moment ago. We are now inside that 8-week sprint. From Labor Day to Election Day, let me just put it out broadly so you have all the canvas you need to paint. How you feeling, sir?
6: Well, let me give you the half, the part of the glass that's half full and the part of the glass that's half empty. So we are set to have the biggest blue wave maybe in a century unless Trump steals it, right? Mm-hmm. So this is the most unpopular president in decades, and the Republican Party doesn't know what to do. And so Trump's game plan is to steal it, because otherwise he's afraid he's going to be impeached again, and this time he might even get convicted. And you have the Senate in play now in a serious way. The Democrats are almost certain to take the House. So he's got no choice from his point of view but to try to steal it. And there's a number of different ways he could try to steal it. So way number one is this completely outrageous gambit that the Postal Service is trying to do. You know, 7 weeks out, 6 weeks out from the election, they want to completely change the rules on mail-in ballots, and they haven't even figured out what their new system is. And so you've got two different lower courts. You've got District Court in Boston. You got the Court of Appeals for the First Circuit shutting this down, and with a temporary injunction. And then the administration comes to the Supreme Court and says, well, let us proceed until you figure out what to do. The Supreme Court often plays this game with the administration. This time they wouldn't do it. They said, we're going to leave these injunctions in effect while we consider what to do. Well, there they are. They're kind of dithering. And in the meantime, the clock is ticking. So you just had a situation in one county in Florida where the Postal Service, threw out proposed ballots that were going to be sent out because they were like 1/100th of an inch in the wrong place on the outer envelope. So this is already starting to happen. And the Supreme Court is just kind of sitting there taking its time. And they just need to get off the dime if they're serious about this. So that's the first ring of the circus. The other ring of the circus is what happens after the election. Mm-hmm. And one of the worries is that the Speaker of the House has talked about doing whatever he can to prevent the new Congress from being seated. And one scenario, former conservative appellate judge Michael Luttig published an article last week, one scenario is he could fire the clerk of the House, who's a nonpartisan, you know, appointee, replace him with a kind of a MAGA loyalist, and refuse to certify the new House. And this is completely far-fetched, but they might try to do it. Now, interestingly, there's a case, and you remember Adam Clayton Powell?
5: Sure, of course. Yeah.
6: Okay, so this is Adam Clayton Powell brings this case before the Supreme Court. And here's what's interesting about this. So 1969, the House, members of the House alleged corruption on the part of Representative Powell, who was the congressman for Harlem, mm-hmm. and he was the chairman of the House Education and Labor Committee, and they alleged corruption, and they removed him from his House seat. Mm-hmm. And so Powell appeals to the Supreme Court, and even though normally the court gives all kinds of deference to the House, because it's a different branch of government, to set its own rules, the court in this case, Powell versus McCormick, said, nope, you can't do that because you're depriving the people of their right to elect a representative of your choice. And the relevance of Powell v. McCormick is that if Speaker Johnson tried to do this, even though the court normally gives a lot of deference to another branch of government, the court could very well say, nope, you can't do that. You've got to seat the new Congress. So these are two examples of the kind of garbage that Trump and his cronies might try to pull. There's also rumors of, well, we're going to send ICE to polling places, or we're going to send the military to polling places. I think even this court, and don't forget, this is not a very friendly court. This is the court that destroyed the Voting Rights Act, right? Mm-hmm. So these are not our friends. But I think even this court has had enough of Trump when it comes to Trump just outright trying to steal the election. So I'm feeling very optimistic about a blue wave. I'm feeling moderately optimistic that they won't let him steal the election.
5: Mm. Let me come back to the I word that you raised a moment ago, impeachment. And you use that word, Robert Kuttner, as if you really believe that if Democrats win back the House, that Hakeem Jeffries is going to advance that particular agenda. That's the way I read your comment. I don't see that happening at all.
6: Well, this came up on one of the Sunday talk shows, and he was asked point blank, would he impeach, would he be in favor of impeaching Trump? And Jeffries, for the first time, said he would not rule it out. Mm-hmm. So I think there's more and more pressure on Jeffries. At one point, Jeffries tried to put pressure on members of the Congressional Black Caucus to pledge that they would vote for him, mm-hmm. and that backfired because he's not all that popular among a lot of rank-and-file Democrats because he hasn't been tough enough on Trump, so he's feeling the pressure to be tougher on Trump. And look at the corruption. Just leave everything else aside. Just look at the flagrant corruption where Trump's main objective as president is to see how he can enrich himself mm-hmm. and his family. That alone is grounds for impeachment. And I do think that they're very likely to impeach him, and not to mention Hegseth, not to mention RFK Jr. Mm-hmm. I mean, you've got one corrupt, incompetent person after another. They all ought to be impeached.
5: Let me play devil's advocate right quick. First of all, before I do that, clearly there's a Democratic talking point circling around. James Clyburn was on this program not long ago, and he's echoing what Hakeem Jeffries said. Actually, he's echoing, but he said it first. Hakeem finally came around to saying it on the Sunday show that you referenced. But the line is, and I'm saying this to the audience so they can get used to hearing it, we're not ruling it out, but we're not ruling it in. That's their line. Clyburn said it here weeks ago. Jeffries is saying it now. We're not ruling it out, but we're not ruling it in. That's their line on impeachment. Just stay, keep your ear attuned to that. You're going to hear that line time and time again.
6: Yeah, but Tab, I mean, what happens after the election? Let's say the Democrats, this is sort of a mid-range estimate. Mm-hmm. Let's say the Democrats win a majority of 30 or 40 seats in the House. At that point, the Republicans are pretty angry at Trump for costing them the majority. And let's say the Democrats win a majority of 3 or 4 seats in the Senate. You know, there are several Republican senators who actually voted to convict Trump last time.
5: Correct.
6: And the psychology changes. Impeachment becomes a real thing. And here's the other reason why it becomes a real thing. This lunatic has two more years as a lame duck. And he's getting more and more senile. He's getting more and more crazy. And I think the feeling in the country, even among some Republicans, is let's get this guy out of here before he blows us all up.
5: Let me play devil's advocate. Let me tease it now, and we'll let Robert Cutler respond when we come forward. So here's the counter narrative. The counter narrative is that we've tried this two or three times before, and the guy's still in the White House. We have tried this three times already. Are we really going to do this again? That's the counter narrative, number one. Counter narrative number two is we got to stay focused. We have 2 years. Robert Cutler just mentioned 2 years. Trump's got 2 years. So do the Democrats. They've got 2 years to convince Americans that they can push forward an agenda that is in their best interest. They got to get serious about their affordability agenda, whatever that's going to be, and show that they can take America in a different direction. So the counter argument number two is you got to stay focused. And counter argument number one is we've tried this before and we couldn't get this guy out of here. We'll let Robert Cutler respond to that counter narrative when we come forward on Tavis Smiley.

0: wants meaning. Tavis Smiley has always believed that public media can change lives. And every single day, that's what he comes to work to do. 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
5: He does indeed with Robert Kuttner, the co-founder and co-editor of the American Prospect. Always thrilled to have him on this program in hour one. So we were talking about impeachment a moment ago. In case you've just tuned in, I put forth a counter narrative to Robert Kuttner's brilliant argument that Democrats need to stay focused and use the 2 years they have to convince the American public that they can take America in a different direction. And they've tried this two or three times already, and Donald Trump still sits in the Oval Office. That's the prevailing counter-narrative that I keep hearing into that. Robert Kuttner, you say what?
6: Well, you remember the line about Gerald Ford, that he was so dumb he couldn't walk and chew gum at the same time.
5: I do.
6: I think the Democrats can walk and chew gum at the same time. And so part one of that, yeah, they absolutely have to put forward a program. A lot of that is budget. There's going to be a big fight about the budget, restoring food stamps, restoring Medicaid, restoring Obamacare subsidies, restoring all the stupid cuts that Trump extracted using Elon Musk and using the Republicans in Congress. So big part of this is going to be about the budget. The budget indicates what Democrats' priorities are. Another part is going to be Medicare for all. Everybody can understand that. Doing something about college debt. You know, big, important issues that have a practical effect on people's lives. Okay. But I also think Trump's corruption is in a separate category, and it is possible to do both things. And I think the difference between now and the last time they tried to impeach Trump is he's older, he's crazier, he's more senile, and he's done more destructive things, including the Iran war, and his corruption is just more and more and more flagrant. So I think it would be a dereliction of duty not to take that on. I do think it's possible to walk and chew gum at the same time.
5: We agree on that point. It would be a dereliction of duty, to my mind, if they let him get away with the big grift and all the other high crimes and misdemeanors he's guilty of. So Kuttner and I agree in that regard. When we come forward, our remaining moments with Robert Kuttner, there is breaking news. I told you at the top of this hour that in our third and final hour today, we'll talk about AI. You saw the tech bros, the billionaire tech bros over the weekend. I have suggested publicly that we need to slow down on AI. They are getting concerned, they say, about its sentience and its potential damage to humanity. That didn't stop them when they first started. I'm not buying that argument. I'll tell you more about that in terms of my view on it in the third and final hour. But there's breaking news at this hour. President Trump has just once again rejected their calls, the tech bros, his friends. He has rejected their calls to regulate the industry, even as these leaders have been speaking out more openly about the risk of rapidly developing artificial intelligence. But wait for it, wait for it. Here's the reason why the president has just said on the record he is opposed to regulating AI. All you need to rein in AI is a smart president. That's a quote from Donald Trump, that all you need to rein in AI is a smart president. And to that I say, I guess we're in trouble.
7: In a world full of noise, one voice cuts through. Tavis Smiley has never backed down from the hard questions, never shied away from speaking truth to power and to the powerless, and he's not about to start now. This is the show people talk about, the one your coworkers quote, the one that gets under your skin in the best way. Tavis Smiley, nationally syndicated, unapologetically progressive, unapologetically real.
4: They're back. They're back. The bugs are back. These creepy-looking bugs that like to eat on trees. They invaded us last year. Some of them survived this cold, cold winter. They're bigger. They're better than ever. Oh, they're so scary. And what about these little bugs? Oh, my goodness. They're everywhere. I can't get rid of us. Oh, my goodness. They're bugging me in my ear. They're in the studio. Lord have mercy. I'm getting out of here. Forget this show.
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5: It does indeed with Bill Fletcher Jr., author, scholar, former president of Trans Africa Forum. I want to close this conversation with a clip from Donald Trump, or the malignant narcissist in charge, as Bill Fletcher Jr. Calls him. This is Donald Trump on stage in Texas, in Dallas this week at the Republican midterm convention.
14: In 55 days, Americans will be going to the polls in one of the most important elections in our country's history. Your vote will decide whether our country stumbles at the starting gate of the next 250 years or surges forward and never, ever looks back. If we hand America's future to the radical left Democrats, and our nation will spend the next decade just getting back on its feet, it will be a tragedy. vote Republican, and we will leave the world in our dust for generations to come. There'll be nothing like it. And I'm asking you to let us finish the job we began with the greatest 2 years in the history of the presidency. This has been the most successful 2 years financially and every other way in the history of the presidency.
5: Bill, I don't know how you want to close, but I'll give you the last word. In that same speech, as you know, he tried to bribe us by saying if we vote Republican, he'll give us a $5,000 stipend when Republicans take back control, if they retain control of the House and Senate, he'll give us a $5,000 stipend. But anyway, the last 2 minutes belong to you, sir. Take it and run with it.
15: We have been living through the age of what I call the Caligula moment. Caligula being one of the most notorious emperors of Rome, a complete narcissist, corrupt, decadent. We've been living through this. And what we have to understand at the same time is that it's not just about Trump. It's a regime. Mm. This regime represents roughly 30% of the population of the United States, by which I mean that there's about 30% of the population that is completely comfortable moving in the neo-fascist direction, establishing a neo-apartheid state, suppressing us, annihilating

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0: Sounds like Atlantic Star to me. Dr. Cornel West chooses his own walk-on music every Monday and Thursday, top of the second hour. Silver Shadow, Dr. West, I hear you, man. I hear you.
1: Lord, I'm telling the world, 66 years ago in Gulfport, Mississippi, there was a star that born to Sister George Smiley. His name is Tavis Smiley. He had a special calling, a special vocation, and it said, I want you to be a star so that your light could shine, because you got a calling and a vocation to be the salt of the world, to be a force for good, to fall in love with black people, to fall in love with people who are suffering, and to be constant and consistent your whole life. And here you are now, 62 years later, still constant, still consistent, letting your light shine the way Fannie Lou Hamer would put it, and doing it with style and a smile. So happy birthday, brother, and thank God for Atlantic Star, because they had their own star shining, too. That's Barbara Withers singing. That's the Lewis brothers, David and Wayne. Wayne, of course, recently passed. God bless him, his soul, and his family. Mm-hmm. But Tavis Smiley is still on the cutting edge, and I thank God he's my brother.
0: Turn it up, Miles. Turn it up.

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My friend and my brother, and I love seeing my friends win. I love celebrating my friends, and it's a beautiful thing when your friends celebrate you. Yesterday was, in fact, my 62nd birthday, and I am grateful for another year around the sun, grateful for another chance, another year to try to get it right. But it's the Bible that I read, not to proselytize, says that he that hath friends must first show himself friendly. And so I root for my friends. It's always nice when your friends root for you and celebrate you. So thank you, Dr. West, for those birthday greetings. We'll get to some issues with Dr. West when we come forward here on Tavis Smiley.

0: Every day, somebody somewhere is trying to silence the truth. Not on this show. For over 3 decades now, Tavis Smiley has been bringing you the conversations that matter, the voices that challenge, the ideas that move us forward. From the halls of power to the heart of the community, Tavis covers it all. 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
1: It's Sybil Wilkes with What We Need to Know. President Trump is defending the artificial intelligence industry on social media, asserting that the only guardrail AI requires is a strong executive leader, while alleging a conspiracy against data centers that ultimately benefits foreign competitors. In Southern California, authorities are increasing security patrols around former Vice President Kamala Harris's Malibu home after security personnel intercepted a female trespasser late Friday night while Harris and her husband were away. In Los Angeles, Grammy-winning rapper Lil Durk, real name Durk Banks, was acquitted of all charges in a 2022 murder-for-hire plot targeting his rival Quando Rondo, though he remains in federal custody for an upcoming racketeering trial. And on the gridiron, the NFL kicked off its first full Sunday with the Detroit Lions edging New Orleans 31-30 in overtime. The New York Giants defeated the Dallas Cowboys 28-20 on Sunday Night Football. I'm Sybil Wilkes. Be informed. 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
5: Tavis Smiley, Dr. Cornell West. We're honored to have, blessed to have on this program every Monday and Thursday, top of the second hour. You probably know, if you listen to this program with any regularity, that Dr. West was born in Tulsa, Oklahoma. Grew up, of course, in Sacramento, left Sacramento to go to Harvard as an undergrad, and never got back to California. So he's been on the East Coast most of his life and most of his career. And I was trying to recall, Doc, where you were exactly when 9/11 hit 25 years ago. Where were you?
6: Brother, I had spent the whole day supporting Frederick Ferrer, who was going to be the first Puerto Rican mayor of New York City. We had about 7 stops that day. Mm-hmm. I was in the Marriott Hotel right there on 42nd Street in Times Square. And I saw the second plane go in. I was right in New York, and it was the first day of school at Harvard. So I had to get out of the hotel, get special permission to get in my car and drive back to Cambridge to make sure that I didn't miss my class. And I walked in class 3 minutes before. So I'll never forget that, though, brother.
5: Yeah.
6: I'll never forget that. That was something, man.
5: That drive from New York back to Boston, back to Cambridge, gives you a few hours to think. In that moment, we didn't know all the details. I'm sure you listened to radio as you could and trying to get downloaded. But what do you recall about the way you were processing it on that drive from Manhattan, just literally blocks away from where these planes hit on the ride back to Cambridge? What do you recall you were processing then?
6: I was just wondering, you know, exactly what happened. My mind was open. I didn't want to impose any kind of framework. I was going to wait and see what the evidence was. I just felt so bad about people who had been killed. I've been to that restaurant on many occasions. I'm sure you've been there,
5: oh,
6: too.
5: Oh, yeah. Top of
6: the something, I forget. But I was just thinking about the folk who had been hit. And I said, my God, we shall see exactly what is going on here.
5: Yeah. The thing about these anniversaries, sometimes good, sometimes bad, but these moments give us an opportunity, if we accept it, if we take it seriously, an opportunity for reflection. And so we spent the first hour today talking to Robert Kuttner, getting some of his reflections about 9/11, particularly as it relates to the surveillance state and where we are a quarter century later. I played a clip for him of one of my commentators, Colin Powell, years after 9/11, when he had some time to reflect on the speech he gave to the world at the UN, wherein he gave a lot of false information. Pretty much everything he said that day was wrong, we now know. And so I had occasion a few times to talk to Colin Powell about that moment. And so I played a clip for Robert Kuttner in hour one. I saved this clip for you for all the obvious reasons. I don't need to explain it a bit more. When Dr. West hears it, I mean, you hear it, he certainly will understand why I saved this one for him. But take a listen to Colin Powell and yours truly in conversation. President Obama has used more drones now than George Bush did. We know that when President Bush left office, he asked President Obama to continue at least two programs that had to do with foreign policy. The president didn't just continue the use of drones, he's increased it. What's your sense of the use of these unmanned vehicles that too often, to my mind at least, are killing innocent women and children?
7: Well, let's remember they may be unmanned in the sense that there is no human being aboard the aircraft, but they're being manned by people who are watching. And they don't just go out and indiscriminately drop bombs on people and nobody's monitoring it. The people who operate these things are using the best intelligence they have. But in a war, which we are in with respect to these terrorists, mistakes will be made. I think that the administration and our military commanders, as we've heard in recent days, have to do all they can to make absolutely sure of the targets they're going after, and not do it in an indiscriminate way, and sometimes letting a target go if the likelihood of creating or causing collateral damage and killing innocent civilians is a likelihood. Then pass, get the guy another time. But drones are just another weapon. They turn out to be a very effective weapon that puts no American troops at risk, and I don't see why we shouldn't use them against identified enemy targets. There are people out there who are trying to get the capability not only to attack us here, but to kill our soldiers in Afghanistan, and I see no reason why we shouldn't use that weapon against those who would kill us if given the chance.
5: I'll let Dr. West opine as he will on that clip from Colin Powell some years ago in dialogue with me, but there are three words that jumped out at me when I heard that clip. As I said earlier, it's good to have a catalog, good to have a library. And I've been blessed over these 62 years, 35 of those years spent in media, to talk to pretty much everybody. I'm grateful every day for all the people that I've been honored to talk to over the course of my career. But when I heard that clip, when my producer Jay-Z went into the vault and pulled out my Colin Powell conversations, and I heard that clip, Doc, three words jumped out at me. When he said that drones are just another weapon, Well, we know that drones all these years later are not just another weapon. It is the way we do warfare. And it's cowardly, to my mind. Colin Powell, were he here, would disagree with me on that. We'd argue about that, and that's okay. But I stand down. Reflect, if you will, on 9/11, on the use of drones, the growth, the significant growth, the burgeoning growth of our reliance on these unmanned vehicles all these years later. It's all yours, Doc. Take it away.
6: Well, one, though, brother, you were one of the few journalists who even asked that question and followed up and waited for an answer. So you already got too many complacent, if not downright cowardly, journalists who were so embedded that they didn't want to keep these folk accountable. Now, Colin Powell himself, he knows that these particular drones are having a massive impact on communities that result in what he called collateral damage, but admit they were killing innocent folk. Mm-hmm. That under Bush, they were already killing innocent folk. Under Obama, what is it, 546 drones under Obama killing thousands of innocent folk, meeting in the White House every Tuesday night to decide who they were going to kill. Mm-hmm. So it's one thing for Colin Powell to say, well, I'm never really telling a lie, but he's so locked into a system of mendacity that he becomes then part of the chain that generates the lies that hide the crime. Even my dear brother Kuttner, you know, brother Kuttner's a national treasure, man. He's been a truth teller for a long time. American Prospect, I read it every week. Mm-hmm. But every once in a while, even he can fall into, what did he say the other day? Well, Obama's the best of America. I said, no, war crimes, bailing out Wall Street, military, mass incarceration, reinforced militarizing police departments. That doesn't make Obama the best of America, but Cutler's telling some other deep truths, and I'm with him 85-90%, but we have to be consistent across the board. When Colin Powell says, my speech was written by somebody else, who wrote it? Well, Condoleezza Rice told him it was written by those in the vice president's office. Oh, so now we got to go to Cheney, the exemplar, who's telling and just speaking? Please, please. He's locked into a whole system of mendacity that specializes in hiding crime in order to achieve the aim that they wanted. And the Bush administration wanted to go to war. They were going to justify it one way or the other. And Colin Powell had a reputation of being more honest. If Cheney had given the speech, if Rumsfeld had given the speech, everybody would know they lying because they have a reputation for lying. But here they bring the black man in. They bring in Colin Powell, who has some sense of honor left, and he falls down on his face telling lies quite explicitly to the whole world that he has to live with for the rest of his life. But he was locked into this plantation of mendacity, which is what the military industrial complex really is, my brother.
5: No question about it. I was about to say the same thing you just said, that Colin Powell had to live with that stain, and that, and stained isn't a strong enough word, but that stain on his reputation, that mark on his reputation, he had to live with that the rest of his life. He, of course, is deceased now, but that moment.
6: God bless you. Yeah. I mean, God bless his family. You know?
5: Yeah, that moment followed him to the grave. He was exploited, used, or allowed himself to be exploited, used, I don't know, by the Bush administration. But what that raises for me is what you said a moment ago I want to come back to. And we could do this all day long if we had the time. But the ways in which, even at the highest levels of government, black people do end up being used and exploited, and sometimes they volunteer. My read is that sometimes you are a victim and sometimes you are a volunteer. Colin Powell may have been a victim, but even in saying that, and God rest his soul, but even in saying that Colin Powell might have been a victim, Colin Powell knew better. And what I mean by knew better, he knew the point that Doc made a moment ago, that George W. Bush was trying to find any pretext to go to war after 9/11. Colin Powell knew that. And so, you know, I don't know if he was a victim or a volunteer, maybe more victim, but you think about Tim Scott at that Republican convention last week, you think about Byron Donald, so many other black folk in real time, you think about Clarence Thomas, these Negroes ain't victims, Doc, they're volunteers. They are volunteering to be black faces in high places to mislead people.
6: That's right. You're absolutely right. But it's not just Republican Party with its neo-fascist policies, though. But you got black folk in high places in the Democratic Party who will say anything to justify their position to stay on that Democratic Party plantation.
5: Yeah. No, it's tragic when I think about, again, what happened to Colin Powell all those years ago, and here we are 25 years later wrestling with it. I asked a couple questions of Kuttner earlier on today's show that I'm anxious to ask you, given the story you told earlier, and I'd forgotten about that, so that's why I wanted to start with you reminding me where you were 25 years ago. And the minute you start telling the story, I remembered it, and I remember talking to you when you got back to back to Cambridge that night. What's your sense of the surveillance state all these years later? What's your sense of whether or not we can actually trust the intelligence that we are given? Where are we 25 years after 9/11?
6: Oh, we're far down the road of not just a surveillance state, but a mechanisms of control that have no accountability whatsoever. That resemble very much a neo-fascist police state. Mm. There's just no doubt. That's 25 years later, and that's been reinforced by both parties and journalists too often, not asking the kind of questions that you asked Colin 25 years ago. they themselves also capitulate. They themselves are also complacent. They themselves do not vigilantly support voices and persons who are raising voices against that state, because they also are operatives within either party, Democrats or Republicans, and their jobs and their positions are also too often predicated on staying within that narrow framework that reinforces a surveillance state. So, brother, so that we're between a rock and a hard place, but that's not new for Black people.
5: Yeah.
6: You know, the Black freedom movement has always been under surveillance. The Black freedom movement has always been targeted. It's always been subject to being crushed by powers that be.
5: I want to close by asking the professor whether or not America learned anything, has learned anything 25 years later. I don't want to color the question much more than that. But America seems to me to have these moments, these teachable moments that oftentimes end up not teaching us anything, Doc.
6: Yeah, that's very real. I see you having my dear sister Barbara Lee on. You know, I was head of Black Studies at Princeton just a year later, and we invited her to come to Princeton right after that vote. We had to keep her underground. The death threats were so intense.
5: Mm.
6: She was courageous then. She's courageous now. Going back to Allen's. Allen Temple with the great J. Alfred Smith. And of course, Ron Dellums, who in many ways was the kind of mentor to her.
5: Mm-hmm.
6: But what we do, though, what we started this show is we accent the fight back.
5: Mm-hmm.
6: We accent those who choose to be light, who choose to be forces for good, who choose to be salt of the earth, who choose to be courageous and compassionate, not with a spirit of self-righteousness, but a surrender to causes bigger than us, because we've been shaped by loves grander than us, and we keep the fight back, but we're honest about what we're fighting against.
5: Yeah. He's so often referred to as a rock star professor. I prefer an R&B professor. But I get the point. People are
6: still over Bruce Springsteen. Absolutely. That's right.
5: There you go. I know what they mean when they say he's a rock star professor. I laugh because nobody has a way of tying it up and putting a bow on it like Cornel West does. He has a way every Monday and Thursday of starting in one place. I don't care where we go. He's going to bring it all the way back home, tie it up, put a bow on it, connect the top with the bottom. That's what you call good commentary, and that's why I'm always honored to have Dr. Cornel West on this program Monday and Thursday, top of the second hour. Love you, Doc. I'll talk to you soon. Stay strong.
6: Well, happy birthday. Happy birthday. Happy birthday to you.
5: He is my friend. He is my friend. We'll go from Cornel West to Barbara Lee when we come forward on Tavis Smiley.
4: Who's sitting across from Tavis this week? Leaders, legends, game changers. The people shaping the country and the culture. They come to Tavis Smiley because this is where the real conversations happen. No spin, no fluff. Just straight talk and straight answers. Tavis Smiley. Because the Kingian question, where do we go from here, starts right here.
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8: You are indeed. It has been a while, but I am always thrilled to be in conversation with my friend, my sister Barbara Lee, former U.S. Congresswoman, now mayor of Oakland. Invited her on this program to talk about her being that lone voice in the wilderness 25 years ago when she opposed military action in response to 9/11. Take a listen.
9: I rise today really with a very heavy heart, one that is filled with sorrow for the families and the loved ones who were killed and injured this week. Only the most foolish and the most callous would not understand the grief that has really gripped our people and millions across the world. This unspeakable act on the United States has really forced me, however, to rely on my moral compass, my conscience, and my God for direction. September 11th changed the world. Our deepest fears now haunt us. Yet I am convinced that military action will not prevent further acts of international terrorism against the United States. This is a very complex and complicated matter. Now, this resolution will pass, although we all know that the president can wage a war even without it. However difficult this vote may be, some of us must urge the use of restraint. Our country is in a state of mourning. Some of us must say, let's step back for a moment, let's just pause just for a minute and think through the implications of our actions today so that this does not spiral out of control. Now, I have agonized over this vote, but I came to grips with it today, and I came to grips with opposing this resolution during the very painful yet very beautiful memorial service. As a member of the clergy so eloquently said, as we act, let us not become the evil that we deplore. Thank you, and I yield the balance of my time.
8: Mayor Lee, first of all, let me just say it's an honor to have you back on this program. It's been a while. Number two, let me just say that I remember vividly watching you deliver that speech in the well of the house on the floor there. I remember it like it was yesterday, but radio is such an intimate medium. As you know, I've done radio and TV for 35 years of my career now, done both. But I love radio because it is such an intimate medium. It forces you to listen, not just to hear, right, but to listen. And when I actually had my team pull this audio and put my headphones on for radio to listen to it, I heard something that I didn't recall almost 25 years ago, and that is the emotion that is in your voice. Did you hear that?
10: I heard it. Thanks, Tavis. Nice being with you again. Yeah, you know, I was, of course, shaken like everyone else.
8: Yeah.
10: And I felt the sadness and the fear and the anger and the just worry about what comes next. And most importantly, all of the people who were killed. And actually, I knew one person. She was a flight attendant on Flight 93, Wanda Green. You know, that flight was coming into San Francisco, and there were many people from the East Bay on that flight. And Tavis, I was sitting in the Capitol that morning and had to evacuate. And I knew that, and I was remembered very clearly that they, those individuals on that plane took it down in Pennsylvania to keep it from coming in to kill us and to hit the Capitol.
8: Yeah.
10: And so, you know, that emotion is still with me because that plane would have devastated the Capitol. And, you know, I was sitting there, and who knows if I'd be here now.
8: Yeah.
10: So it was a terrible, terrible moment. And it's still, remembering that is very traumatic, really.
8: Yeah. Dr. Cornel West was just on before you joined us. He was talking about you, not just talking about you, but giving us mad love and big props to you and to the late, great Ron Dellums. So many great heroes and sheroes out of the wonderful city of Oakland. And he raised those names and those voices. Raised those names and the voices that were raised, of course, during that time. In that clip, you talk about, very briefly, you talk about coming to the decision to give that particular speech and oppose this motion. Can you give me more backstory about how you came to that decision?
10: You know, and I always remind people I'm not a pacifist, but I'm a peace activist, and I believe that we have to use every option before we, you know, the three legs of the national security stool is development, diplomacy, and defense.
8: Mm-hmm.
10: And you try each and every, you know, option first. That's the first thing. Secondly, I thought about this as a person of faith, but also as a person who understood the Constitution, and next as a psychiatric social worker.
8: Yeah.
10: Psychology 101, you do not make hard decisions when you're in mourning, when you're grieving, when you're angry. I mean, this was three days after these horrific attacks.
8: Yep.
10: So how in the world could anyone be rational at that point in the midst of this sorrow? And so I said, step back for a minute. Let's look at this and come up with an appropriate response. Because I knew if we made a wrong decision then, given that 60-word authorization, it would set the stage for forever wars. And that's how that term got coined. I said that to the press.
8: Yeah.
10: And fast forward to today, President Obama has used that authorization. Every single president has used it. They've used it even for domestic surveillance and spying. And so the genie's out of the box now. And we've got to put it back in. So I've been trying to repeal that for years and years and years.
8: Yeah.
10: I was able to repeal the 2002, right after I left Congress, a couple of members picked up my repeal, and we got that finally repealed, the Iraq authorization.
8: Mm-hmm.
10: So it was like I was thinking, you know, and my dad was the first one who called me. He was a lieutenant colonel in the Army, and mm-hmm. he retired a lieutenant colonel. He was as patriotic as anyone, and he told me, he said, that was the right decision. Don't let anyone tell you it wasn't. Do not send our troops in harm's way 3 days after an attack, because you all don't know what you're doing, he said.
8: Yeah.
10: So, you know, thank you.
8: Let me ask you, I love that you shared that story about your father, your precious father. Let me ask you to juxtapose these two things. You have your father calling you saying, baby, you did the right thing. You made the right decision. So your father is applauding you. And I'm not saying this to cast aspersion on them. I'm just saying what the facts are. The other Democrats in the House did not stand with you that day when you cast that courageous vote. How do you square those two things for me?
10: Well, yeah, they saw my face and my pondering that vote the day of the memorial. And they came up to me, and Elijah coming late. Our beloved late Elijah come, and he said, yeah, I know what you're thinking. And I was in the cloakroom and with him drinking a ginger ale, and I was not going to go to the memorial. Mm-hmm. It was a rainy day, and I wanted to stay there and think through how I was going to do this, what I was going to do, and how I was going to say it. But at the last minute, I ran down the steps. I said, no, Elijah, I'm going to the memorial. And I was probably the last person on the bus. Mm-hmm. And I remember during the memorial, and I met him much later, like 5 or 6 years ago, Bishop Nathan Baxter, he was a black bishop of the National Cathedral. In his eulogy, he said, as we act, let us not become the evil that we deplore. Mm-hmm. That's what he said. And at that moment, I wrote it on the program, and I've got to find that program. I wrote it down, and I was very settled with that because I knew that what I had to do, and it was going to be hard. But the Democrats, John Lewis was the first one came up, and he said, Barbara, I wish I could have been with you. And 2 weeks later, he went to the press and said, I should have been with her. Mm. Most Democrats came up to me and said, we totally disagree with you. And they tried to get me to change my vote because they said, you're doing great work on poverty and on HIV and AIDS. You're not going to win the election. And furthermore, you're going to probably get hurt because there's a lot of anger out here. They weren't hostile to me.
8: Yeah.
10: It was just trying to get me to change my vote. And I said, no, out of friendship, really.
8: Yeah.
10: And even on the floor, Henry Hyde, who was a right-wing Republican, he was the chair of the Foreign Affairs Committee, and Tom Lantos, who was pretty to the right of Democrats, mm-hmm. both came up to me after I spoke, and they said, look, we know it's hard. We totally disagree with you, but we respect you, and we know that you're standing your ground, and we know you believe in what you said. Mm-hmm. So there wasn't much hostility, but, you know, it was kind of like, please, you know, don't do it.
8: No, two things, and we got a few more minutes for Barbara Lee when we come forward. Let me just tell you where I want to go when we come forward. First of all, she says you got to find that program. Yes, you do, Mayor. That program on which you scribbled those words is a piece of history. Your vote is a piece of history, but that program on which you scribbled those words, piece of history. This audience knows that I love collectibles. I'm a collector myself, and I love just hearing her even reference that program on which she scribbled those words that helped her decide to cast that courageous vote that is now etched in history. Here we are talking about it 25 years ago. Yeah, please have somebody go through your stuff and find that program. Number one, when we come forward, she mentioned that her Democratic colleagues were not hostile towards her, but she received all kinds of death threats from a lot of other people, unknown. Cornel West, I mentioned earlier, was on this program. He mentioned it. He, at the time, was the chair of the Afro-American Studies Department at Princeton. They invited, Dr. West just told us 20 minutes ago, they invited Barbara Lee to speak at Princeton. She accepted the invitation, but he told me what they had to go through to get her there, to protect her, born of all the death threats she was facing at that time. He would never forget it. That was Dr. West just telling us that story. I want to ask Barbara Lee about that when we come forward here on Tavis Smiley.
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8: Tavis Smiley and Barbara Lee, who stood alone 25 years ago voting against military action after 9/11. She was then, of course, a member of Congress representing Oakland, and she is now the mayor of Oakland. I want to close in a moment asking her about how that's coming along. Before I do that, though, the question I posed moments ago, Dr. West was telling us a story in the first half hour inviting her to Princeton. She came. They were grateful for her arrival, but he told me, told you, the story of all they had to do to keep her on the down low, hidden until she came out to speak because of all the death threats she was facing in that moment. To the extent you feel comfortable, Mayor, tell me about those death threats back then.
10: Yeah, you know, they were horrible, really. And I had to have security travel with me wherever I couldn't leave for a while, actually.
8: Yeah.
10: But people were angry and called me a traitor. And that, of course, is radioactive.
8: Mm-hmm.
10: It triggered an opponent marching in the Veterans Day Parade with Rudy Giuliano, carrying a sign saying, Barbara Lee hates America, me smiling on that sign with the World Trade Towers burning in the background.
8: Mm.
10: That triggered a heck of a lot of hate. There was someone in prison who was about to get out. And this just, I don't know what's happening with him, but they put him, he had a map to my house and where I lived, and he was about to be released, and they, of course, recharged him.
8: Yeah.
10: Yeah, threatening, you know, and it was just constant.
8: Yeah.
10: It was constant. And Tavis, I have my archives, there's 60,000, if anyone wants to go to Mills College to read them, I donated them. Those 60,000 phone calls, and there were emails, there were letters to Mills, and journalists have gone in there and read this stuff. And I wanted people to be able to read that because what was clear to me was the right to dissent is central to our democracy, which I know, but most people don't believe that.
8: Yep.
10: So you know, and in that 60,000, though, you will see about 40% thanking me. Coretta Scott King, Bishop Tutu, people from all around the world. And I saw Coretta Scott King at the Black Caucus dinner, and she hugged me and she said, Martin would be proud. And that's what he would wanted you to do.
8: Yeah.
10: And so if you have time, come up here and read everyone some of this, because the hate And there's still a lot of hate now, you know, with white supremacy, and I'm the lead plaintiff on a lawsuit. And so there's still a lot of stuff going on. But during that period, my son always tells a story about his street had to be blocked off when I went to visit him in Southern California. And it was horrible, but I had to, you know, stand my ground. I want to thank the Capitol Police and the people who helped me through that period, because it was awful. But we sometimes those moments come in one's life where you have to throw down and say, this is the right thing. I would support,
8: you know,
10: our country. I'm patriotic as anybody else. But in a democracy, you have a right to dissent and a right to try to uphold the Constitution and your conscience.
8: Yeah. Let me close with two quick questions. Your staff is reminding me you got to run. I know you do. You got a full schedule in front of you. And I'm thankful for these 25 minutes. Let me ask you two quick questions and I'll let you go. One, you sort of just answered this last part now. I am curious though as to how you situate that moment in your years of public service. How do you situate that moment, number one, 25 years later? And number two, I just want to close by asking how things are going as mayor of Oakland.
10: Well, I situate my work in terms of making sure that young people, especially, and I spoke at a school last week. They weren't even born 25 years ago. This was a high school. And we have to protect the history of that moment because in honor, first of all, of the people who lost their lives and the first responders. And also lessons learned is the Constitution. You do not give over blank authority to any president to go to war forever. Congress has the responsibility to do that. And that's been lost in all of this.
8: That's right.
10: And that's why we're in the midst of Iran now. Trump, President Obama, all presidents have used that authorization to perpetuate war. And if you really believe in peace, the war does not get you to peace. Peace in home and peace throughout the world. And so that's what the lesson is that I try to tell young people. And in this moment, you know, fight for peace at home, fight for peace abroad, uphold the Constitution, and demand that the people's voice on issues of war and peace should be heard. And things in Oakland, hey, Tavis, Oakland is on the move. We're doing a lot, public safety, illegal dumping. Trash is something else here in Oakland and in many cities, but also housing and homelessness, jobs, economic development, and government transparency and accountability. And so for those of you listening, I would love for you to visit Oakland. The culture here, Yolanda Adams was here yesterday at the Kaiser Center. A wonderful concert. People are coming out. We still have the challenges that every community has, but our crime rates are going down, especially homicides, but not enough to where people feel safe. So we have to hit the pedal harder. But we have a Department of Violence Prevention and Ceasefire, trusted messengers, young people who have been challenged with the criminal justice system and have been trained to be trusted messengers to stop crimes from happening. That's working. So a lot is working, but we're on the move and have a lot of more work to do. And I'm up for re-election November 3rd, working on my campaign now. And you know, working on three jobs as usual.
8: Yeah, you always are. Yeah, I saw that New York Times story about
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26: On July 28, 2019, after 493 days of gestation and 30 minutes of labor, a tiny southern white rhino calf took his very first breath as keepers held theirs. 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
8: What a show it's been already. We thank Robert Kuttner of the American Prospect for leading us off today in hour one. As usual, Dr. Cornel West kicks us off at the top of the second hour, Monday and Thursday. Dr. West is here top of the second hour, and just how delightful was it to hear Barbara Lee. What an amazing career she's had, longtime congresswoman. Now mayor of Oakland, running for re-election. I was just thinking about these sisters who've been running these major cities in California. London Breed, the immediate past mayor, former mayor in San Francisco. Karen Bass, of course, running for re-election here in L.A. Barbara Lee running for re-election as mayor in Oakland. So the sisters have been doing their thing here in California, running these major cities. Wish her all the best in her re-election effort there. And of course, Karen Bass, as I mentioned, running for re-election in a tight race here in L.A. So we shall see how this works out come November 3rd. But it's going to be an important election come the midterms, literally all across the country. And if you are listening in California, we invite you not just to vote, but to join us at our town hall. If you're listening in California, again, our town hall and ballot forum called California Voices is Saturday, October the 3rd. So we invite you once again to mark your calendar. This is going to be history. We keep saying history in the making because this has not happened before. We got every major candidate essentially running for statewide office, plus the candidates for mayor in L.A., the candidates for sheriff in L.A. County, the candidates for city attorney. They're all coming. So since they're all going to be on this one stage on one day,

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0: I'm Tad Vishmani. Glad you're with us in this third and final hour of today's program. Been a pretty good show so far. And here we are again in the last hour today for a conversation with award-winning DEI educator and social media influencer George Lee Jr., a.k.a. The Conscious Lee, on black political independence, the state of diversity in law, the threat of AI, and maybe even more. We'll squeeze in a few things in this hour. I start with this. We talked about it a little bit in the first hour with Robert Kuttner. You saw the story over the weekend of these AI tech bros suggesting that we need to slow down things on the AI front because of the threat that it is presenting toward humanity. There are all kind of concerns about AI sentience, and I'm concerned about that as well. As I said earlier, that sentient issue is as real as rain for me on the one hand. On the other hand, the call of a handful of billionaire bros to slow things down now sounds a bit curious to me for a number of reasons that we may get into in this hour. But let me start by welcoming the Conscious Lee, George Lee Jr., to this program. George, how are you, sir? Good to have you on.
1: We're doing good. Thank you for having me. Thank you for having me.
0: It's my pleasure. My pleasure. So let me start with this story. This AI story has been everywhere. I mentioned in the last hour that you'd be on. We talk about this amongst other things. And I mentioned it last hour because there was breaking news last hour from Donald Trump, who went on.

0: record and said, let me just tell you what he said exactly. He has rejected the calls of these billionaire bros to rein in AI. He has said that all you need to do to tame this rapidly developing artificial intelligence and all the issues that it's raising, all you need is a smart president. He literally said that. All you need to rein in an out-of-control AI is a smart president. That's all you need. So
1: we're doomed.
0: Yeah, exactly. That's what I said. So we're doomed. So we're in trouble. That's exactly what I said. Let me just start. I got 2 minutes here now, and when we come forward, I got the rest of the hour. But just in 2 minutes, just give me your read of this storyline to begin with, and we'll unpack it when we come forward.
1: Yeah. Man, this storyline illustrates, if I'm being a little philosophical, like the techno-feudalist society we found ourselves in. When the billionaire oligarchs was able to cozy up to Donald Trump and be able to do a quid pro quo, I'll scratch your back, you scratch mine, this allowed for them to have unregulated potential to do whatever they want to do. We know that when Trump first got in office, he signed an executive order that said, even though I care so much about states' rights when it comes to taking women reproductive justice or doing things to Black folks, we're going to make sure states cannot regulate AI. So for me, you know what I'm saying, guilty consciences. And, you know, I think, you know, this gives billionaires and the tech bros the space to try to get some of their soul back. But I think we've already sacrificed clean water and clean air for, you know, the future for us to be able to get some 80s generated photos, for us to be able to get some poems, for us to be able to get a chat GPT redesign this living room. Like, we've already, you know, capitalism already made us prioritize convenience over humanity. And now is where we at. You feel me? The bros, the tech bros and the oligarchs, they figuring out that this demise they're bringing us to, they're accelerating it. You know what I mean? Some scholars, you know, are very, very concerned with accelerationists. And I think them tech bros doing it.
0: Yeah. I love how the Conscious Lee said that they are making an effort, an attempt to try to get some of their soul back, to get some of their soul back. And the minute he said that, my mind went to a dinner one night. I was just talking about Dr. West. Dr. West was here in L.A. Some years ago at my house. And we were sitting around just talking, and my phone rang. I picked it up, and it was Cat Williams. And Cat said, "What are you doing, man?" I said, "I'm just sitting here talking to Dr. West." He said, "Dr. West, at your house?" I said, "Yes." He said, "I'm coming over." So Cat literally pulled up 45 minutes later with an entourage of like 30 Negroes with him. And I saw him pulling up. I said, "Oh, Lord, I ain't got that much food in my house." So I ordered some food right away, and Cat and his whole crew, he was on tour at the time, so his whole crew came in my house. And we sat around and talked all night, and I'll never forget, Cat was just brilliant. He is brilliant. But on that particular night, he said something to me I'll never forget. He said, "Tavis, you don't get no rebate for selling your soul. There is no rebate for selling your soul." That's the brilliance of Cat Williams. Here comes George Lee now saying that they're trying to get some of their soul back. But Cat's right. Ain't no rebate for selling your soul. Just getting started in this third hour. You're listening to Tavis Smile.

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14: Freedom is an endless meeting. So let's get back to it with Tavis Smiley.
15: Tavis Smiley and the Conscious Lee. George Lee Jr. is our guest in this hour. Lots to talk about with him. Pleased to have him on the program. George, let me circle back to that AI conversation we were having a moment ago. Donald Trump has leaned in, as I said a little bit ago, saying that he is not interested in doing anything to regulate this industry on the issue of AI, even as many of the leaders in this industry are saying we need to slow things down. There are a couple of questions here. One, let me just start by asking whether or not the president's right. Does this industry not, does AI not need to be regulated?
16: No, AI definitely needs to be regulated. All of our global peers are rolling out a whole bunch of different regulations, from how it gets to the classroom to how AI is able to impact, you know, healthcare and policing. Literally all the other countries that America tries to compete with, whether it's science diplomacy or whether it's exports, they have AI regulation.
15: Yeah. So the other issue, beyond whether or not the president is right, and George and I both agree that the president is wrong on this, AI absolutely needs to be regulated. The other question that I want to raise now, I discussed this a couple hours ago again in terms of my own thoughts. Tell me how you're reading this statement from these billionaires that this needs to be slowed down. I'm not buying it for a few reasons very quickly. In all of my years of being in the media, I've never heard anybody in Silicon Valley, anybody in the world of tech say we ought to slow down. So first of all, when you say slow down and then you self-impose a speed bump, I'm concerned about what the real rationale is, because ain't nobody in tech ever said we ought to slow down. It's faster, number one. So I'm not buying it because it's coming from them. Now, if I said slow down, if you said slow down, that's one thing. When they say slow down, I want to know what the backstory is, number one. Number two, As I said earlier, the sentience, you know, is an issue that, that does, in fact, concern me, but they've known that all along anyway. So there's something about this that, you know, it's that Cedric the Entertainer joke about Luther Vandross back in the day, the late, great Luther. He said the curl didn't ever really quite curl. And I said, oh, Cedric joke. There's something about this that ain't quite working for me. How are you reading the commentary from the guys who are behind AI that we ought to slow down AI?
16: OG, your spidey senses is tingling because you know when somebody playing in your face, but you understand that it's not necessarily that they're wrong. They're not being genuine, and it's really just a ploy, like a PR stunt. You see what I'm saying? Mm-hmm. We know that a week ago, 2 weeks ago, Anthropic released some reports that said that their AI language models was hacking into the other language models and trying to streamline doing, you know, a task that they didn't want them to do, getting into other sandboxes and other, you know, playsets. I say playsets, other trainings of other AIs specifically. So that information was given to the public before they can get out and give us a narrative. Mm-hmm. I believe this is a knee-jerk reaction to them trying to make a PR stunt to ensure that we still view AI as this optimistic thing that can make our future better and ensuring humanity. And that's why I see it as. They're not giving no profits back. They're not really stopping, you know what I'm saying, any of these regulations. They're the one that lobbied for the president of the United States to make sure the federal government ensured there was no regulations. Mm-hmm. So for me, it's just, again, them trying to save face and them trying to, I feel like, negotiate, mitigate how much humanity they trying to save for themselves in the face of them saying, I don't care about humanity and making all of these, you know, making all these ploys. The last thing I say on this is this. Everybody listening right now, I challenge you to go to Google and type in billionaire bunkers. Billionaire bunkers. What you will see, I know it sounds like some sci-fi Netflix conspiracy theory, but you will see these tech bros been knowing about the untimely demise or the Armageddon they're going to put us in. They've been knowing that, you know, AI would start to believe in a sentient manner that maybe humanity is not worth saving as much. Y'all want to know what the reports have said? They said that AI was literally trying to get a government contract to do nuclear weapons. AI upon itself chose to apply to government contracts. You see what I'm saying? Mm-hmm. So this is showing, like, hey, these folks been knowing that there will be a time that AI grabs a life of its own and feel like its intelligence has superseded human capacity. And now it feels like it can make the best decisions because humans cannot make them. Mm-hmm. The billionaires know that. And now we know that. But here, I'm in social media. You in social media. You know when somebody trying to come after a story and do some retelling. Mm-hmm. You know what they doing. You feel me? It already came out. They trying to, humanity might end by 2030. They all these whistleblowers coming out. I think anybody watching it, anybody listening to this that feel they spidey senses tingling, my motto is research over me search. I really encourage you to go figure out what's going on. Cause Tavis ain't crazy and you ain't crazy either.
15: Research over me search. I love it. We had one guest on earlier today who suggested these billionaire bros have overinvested in AI, and he sees this as a slowdown. They've overinvested, and that's what the slowdown is about. You buy that argument?
16: Not only do I buy that argument, I think they've already now I want to add a layer on to their souls. Now it's like you're trying to create a public message to get the public to already buy into when the government gonna bail you out. But government gonna bail us out. You see what I'm saying? Mm-hmm. They've steamrolled billions of dollars into giving tax cuts and subsidies to all these companies. Now they steamrolling. They already trying to coerce consent out of us to be feeling sorry for them. Oh, I'm so sorry to be there. It's lost. We should bail them out. Even though I can't afford gas or how to feed myself, I should feel sorry for them. That's how I see it. So Buddy said that, yeah, that's what it is. It's a multi-layered statement that has to be unpackaged because it's multifaceted. You feel me?
15: Yeah, no, I feel you. I we're on the same page here. Again, I repeat, whenever anybody in Silicon Valley or the world of tech says we ought to slow down, you got my spideys, to quote George, you got my spidey senses tingling because that ain't how they talk to begin with. It's always faster, faster, faster, not slower, slower, slower. So yeah, I'm looking with one eye lifted up. The minute I hear somebody say something like that. So Miles Lowe, my board op, when he's not Board Opping is an AI guy himself. He actually teaches a class on AI when he's not here at my show doing what he does. And Miles, we were talking about this during the break a while ago. What were you saying to me? What's your read of this? What were you saying to me?
5: I see it as a real threat, but I do see the fearmonger side of it as well. I see a group of people who are too invested into something to watch it fail. I see a $3.5 trillion IPO is going to be coming soon from Anthropic when they do launch that, the same way OpenAI just hit. And I also see these bans. I see how, you know, we had the school ban that happened in the LAUSD as well as New York at the exact same time as we had this. And we had Bernie Sanders speaking up as well to try and stop the AI data center building and slow down the AI thing as well. But what I see is I don't see these big models that they have built being constricted. I see that being something they put behind a very high price tier, and they allow us, the normal people, to use these low tier versions of it. And when we look up in a couple years, the ideas that have been programmed through this AI, wealth isn't even going to be able to be prompted in our idea lexicon because we're going to have these lower tier models that the top tiers are still going to have access to. So I think they're going to put a leash on it. They're going to get us panicking and get us away from it, because if you look at how, last point I'll make, look at that Time magazine cover from last year when they made AI the person of the year. Mm-hmm. And look at the people who are on the cover of it and see none of them look like us. Mm-hmm. So I think that the real ploy is you don't want to let us get that type of technology in our hands, because it's going to be a whole different viewpoint of it than it will be this Terminator, Mad Max, Matrix type of situation that we keep seeing loop for us. That's not how it looks across the world when people of our ethnic group get to be in hold in a controlled AI. Yeah.
15: Conscious leaders, anything Miles has said resonate with you?
16: Yeah, I would respectfully push back a little bit, though. I think that when we step back and we view what the global community is doing with AI, mm-hmm. we understand that what America is doing is not happening in a vacuum. Mm-hmm. And we also understand when it comes to curating policy that takes care of constituents, we usually have some type of way to evaluate that. So we see that China or Australia or the EU is saying that we don't know enough about AI to streamline it into healthcare or to streamline it into the classroom. Usually we look at that. We know that if Russia is going to beat us to the moon, we're going to look at the technology they're using to figure out how to compete with them. So we see the other nation states is literally trying to mitigate the harms of AI. We kind of get into it. The second thing I would say is the definition of fear mongering uses two words that's very intentional and very, very, very important. Fear mongering defined by exaggeration and false rumors. Fear mongering defined by exaggeration and false rumors. We understand when it comes to clean water, what the data centers is using, we don't have to exaggerate or create a false rumor behind what type of threats that AI perceive, but just water. Then we go to the clean air. And think about it like this. We've heard every politician talk about saving jobs and saving children. As a matter of fact, the Republicans tell us that we should care about the drag queens and the trans people and the immigrants taking our jobs. AI taking jobs. Mm-hmm. That is a fact. You see what I'm saying? That's not exaggerated. That's not a false rumor. You see what I'm saying? Mm-hmm. We go right here. Hey, if we don't know enough about AI, why should we think it should take a teacher's job away and teach your kid how to read? So in America, we have a fourth grade reading level, and the federal government is trying to streamline AI. Nah, right now, based in data, not speculation, not feelings, the data is on the side to say that any harm that we talk about in terms of AI, it's not based in spreading rumors or exaggeration or false rumors at all. You see what I'm saying? It's based in empirics. So when we see the ultra, you know what I'm saying, mainstream colored Americans talking about Houghton, they're thinking about what that means, say, bottom line. They don't care about humanity. They understand that if everybody's dead and gone, this impacts their bottom line. So it's not like a ploy to make it work. We're going to discourage the colors from doing this. No, this is really the entire world is thinking about, hey, we are now losing fresh water as a globe. Because the tech billionaires are so cheap, they don't want to create new technology to cool the data systems. They want to use fresh water. That is an impending threat to humanity. If we don't have no water, it don't matter if you want to do, you know what I'm saying, like single on your thing. You see what I'm saying? Yeah. So in terms of just data, I get what you're saying. It makes sense. Like, they're trying to discourage us because they can do it. Like, nah, they only do that. They already own the language model. They already own data set. They already own Anthropic. They already figured out a way to commodify Black culture. They've already figured out a way to, see what I'm saying? That's not unique. That's already happening in status quo. Yep. What's happening right now is literally creating a threat to humanity. Mm-hmm. Last thing I'll say, you had two different tech people quit their job and come out to the public and say, hey, the tech oligarchs know it. The people know it. Tech right now is looking to threaten the inhumanity by 2030. We in 2026. Mm. Sentient beings? Mm. Come on, man. We gotta really dig in terms of data and not necessarily in terms of speculation. You feel me?
15: Hey, I got 2 minutes left. I want to push beyond AI when we come forward. Miles, you want to say something else right quick?
5: I was going to say that, you know, we're watching the machine be built from the mind of people who aren't necessarily aligned with the Earth. So, of course, there will be... you know, in frantic mode, once the aggregation of what they're trying to curate comes into play. And I think I'm not pushing back on Brother Lee, but I do think that once we get a little bit more in control of our own sovereignty with the AI and start thinking for ourselves and start using it to benefit us, same way people like in Ethiopia are doing, you know what I mean? They're coming up with real world solutions. They're actually having, ID and banking for their unhoused. You know what I'm saying? People are finding complete dossiers on themselves and their children and being able to put their own classwork and framework together based off of your own specific learning type as opposed to trying to, you know, get back into the system that's already collapsing and breaking around you. So I'm not saying that it is a savior at all. I'm not saying we're the targets here. I'm saying everybody's going to be affected. But I'm not a Houston. We have problems. I'm Houston. We have solutions type of guy. And I feel like this is a great way to find out what solution we can make for ourselves.
15: So that's my board op, Miles Lowe. As I mentioned, even he's not board op, and he teaches a class on AI, has a program on this station here in L.A., my home station, KBLA, Talk 1080, called The Do Better Show. 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
15: 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Repeats again at
5: 7
15: o'clock. There you go. 12. At least he knows when his show is. At 12 and 7. The Do Better Show, hosted by Miles Lowe. That's Miles, and he and I were talking about this before George came on, so I wanted to get his POV out there. But this is George's conversation, and I'm honored to have on the two-time NAACP Image Award nominee, DEI educator, social media political influencer with like a million-plus followers. George Lee Jr. is a bad boy. They call him the Conscious Lee. More with him when we come forward, including a story. I'll tell you about this right quick. The American Bar Association has ended DEI standards under pressure from Donald Trump. This is the lawyers group that set standards for the legal profession. They have now done away with all requirements for diversity at law schools. So DEI, once again, under attack, and people are bending the knee once again. We'll let George jump into that when we come forward here on Tap of Smiley.
14: This is getting good.
10: Yeah, man.
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4: It's Sybil Wilkes with What We Need to Know. President Trump is defending the artificial intelligence industry on social media, asserting that the only guardrail AI requires is a strong executive leader, while alleging a conspiracy against data centers that ultimately benefits foreign competitors. In Southern California, authorities are increasing security patrols around former Vice President Kamala Harris's Malibu home after security personnel intercepted a female trespasser late Friday night while Harris and her husband were away. In Los Angeles, Grammy-winning rapper Lil Durk, real name Durk Banks, was acquitted of all charges in a 2022 murder-for-hire plot targeting his rival Quando Rondo, though he remains in federal custody for an upcoming racketeering trial. And on the gridiron, the NFL kicked off its first full Sunday with the Detroit Lions edging New Orleans 31-30 in overtime. The New York Giants defeated the Dallas Cowboys 28-20 on Sunday Night Football. I'm Sybil Wilkes. 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
11: You are indeed with George Lee, better known as the Conscious Lee. I was just looking at his numbers. Let me just do this right quick. I'm going to brag about him for a second so he ain't got to do it. So he has an estimated total of 3.7 to 4 million followers across his major social media platforms. He has 2.8 million followers on his primary account, the Conscious Lee. That's TikTok, 2.8 million just on TikTok. Instagram, like a million. As I mentioned, about almost 4 million people, about 4 million followers across all his major social media platforms. One of the many reasons we wanted to have him on, not just because of his followers, but because of his deep insights. We were talking here a moment ago, George, about these hacks. And we were making the point that In the age of AI, if I hack you, if Tavis hacks your business, I go to jail for that. If AI hacks you, nothing happen, George. What happens? What happens then?
12: What happens is what?
11: If AI hacks you, you get hacked by AI. If I hack you, I'm going to prison. I'm going to jail. AI starts hacking people, nothing happens to the persons who are behind that. Yes, no.
12: Yeah, nothing happens to it. I think this illustrates another one of those inherent harms and those inherent concerns that we have with AI. We know black people are disproportionately racially profiled, especially when it comes to surveillance.
11: Right.
12: I seen this story out in Mississippi a few days ago about how the flock cameras are being used to police and being used to watch people in a, you know what I'm saying, they license plates. And they're having literal, like, misidentifications of people, having it where this person paid their thing and they didn't do it. Mm. To answer your question straight up, it's like there is no protocol. There is no responsibility or accountability on corporations at all. Because, you know, our government says corporations are people and money is speech. Yep. And when they do something bad, they get to pay a fine and that's it. But in this instance, because we're able to characterize AI as being a sentient being, able to characterize AI as being this subjective, neutral thing, the individuals that inherently profit from AI will always have their money tied to profit from it, but they'll never be held accountable. You feel me? Sam Altman at OpenAI, he gonna always make sure if anybody benefits from what OpenAI does, he gonna benefit from it. But when OpenAI is causing harm or violence or bloodshed or misinformation, nobody does that. Hey, me and you, Tabitz, we got family members. We got homeboys, homegirls, family members that's locked up for being accessories to crime. The judge said, hey, man, you were in proximity when the crime was being committed. You knew the crime was being committed and you didn't stop it. Therefore, you're an accessory. We don't treat tech bros like that.
11: Yep.
12: Tech bros have the inherent, you know, idea or the inherent transcendence of like, hey, we always going to assume, I mean, the most positive thing. And if there's any malpractice, we should put it in the vacuum. It's not their fault.
11: Yeah. I want to pivot to DEI. This story was disturbing for a lot of reasons. This is the American Bar Association, the ABA. This is the group that accredits law schools, but they voted recently to eliminate a requirement that schools show a commitment to diversity and inclusion. They did so under pressure from the Trump administration. Here again, yet another example of law schools and colleges and universities and law firms and media companies. If I had time, I could run a much longer list of all these entities, organizations that we see bending the knee, bowing down to the Trump administration. But this is troubling. This is deeply troubling when law schools now no longer have to show any kind of commitment to diversity and inclusion. Your read of this story, George Lee, is what?
12: Conservative contradictions. The party that says that you should elect them to uphold legal order. You know what I'm saying? Racial order. You know, social order. Social order meaning that we are the party of law and order. If we have entities that's supposed to teach students how to understand the law, how to, you know, be able to hold people accountable to the law, when they lose the ability to be able to act like an autonomous institute, what does that mean for the law? The same law that they'll justify, hey, that black person would be alive, they would have complied, is now the same law that if it doesn't fit the, you know, agenda of this current administration, this current regime, they ain't got to do nothing with it. So for me, it really brings a lot of pessimism, you know, and it really brings a lot of things that we should be questioning, especially when it comes to how us as everyday citizens, especially everyday black folks, how we are held to come when it comes to performing under the law. If we do not, you know, conform to the law, we're going to be prosecuted to the highest extent. So for me, it's just really thinking about the equal protection under law and thinking about how we're going to call conservative contradictions. How you say you for the law, but you're not really for the law. We have a bunch of our immigrant brothers, sisters, gender non-conforming people. They being obliterated because they're illegal. They didn't do it the right way. But now you able to do this? Come on, man. This ain't right. This ain't right.
11: Yeah. I mentioned a moment ago, I'm going to circle back to this right quick here. I said I was bragging on him about his followers. When you build that kind of following, what do you do with that kind of influence? What do you do with that kind of attention? And I raise that not to gas you up, but I raise that because we see so many people in this space who have millions and millions of followers. And oftentimes we see people like Donald Trump who use that sort of influence, use that attention irresponsibly. What is the responsibility of one like the Conscious Lee when you have that many people tapped into you on a regular basis?
12: Yeah, I've been honored to get almost 5 million people across different platforms to tap in with me and listen to what I'm talking about. You know, get in with these lessons. I try to guide my content by morals and ethics. And I think that if all content creators, all influencers, all people that have influence of anything, you know, do it in a way where they folding it into, is it ethical? Is it moral? I think that would make the world a better place. Even if we can acknowledge that everybody has different ways they conclude with their morals in their ethics, I think that it's a different framework if you're forcing somebody to justify something in the name of ethics and morals. And then for me, something I've learned from, I started really taking off in 2019. Mm-hmm. I got 2.6 million followers, or 2.8 million, a little over 2 million followers on TikTok, and I'm almost 1 million on Instagram. And what I figured out now is that I have to always make the distinction between what's important to talk about and what is necessary to talk about. Mm-hmm. And understand that those two is two different things. Just because something is important to talk about, it don't mean it's necessary to speak on it. You know what I mean? Mm-hmm. And I think that because I acknowledge how I'm positioned within Black culture, within the online community anyway, I know there are certain things that I find important, but I know it coming from me saying those things is going to come off a particular way because it's me. So I think that it's not necessary for me to speak on. And I think that me just understanding what's important between what's necessary and doing it with ethics and morals, I think that it's a framework that I would argue everybody should take on. I used to be a DEI teacher at the University of Oklahoma. At the same time, I was the director of the policy debate team. And what I understood with marrying my argumentation skills and understanding DEI policy and DEI, you know, goals was always what it means to challenge things and what it means for us to negotiate who is impacted, why they impacted by it, who got the power to do it. And I think, you know, that's how I would answer this.
11: Mm-hmm. What do you know about who your audience is?
12: Man, I know the age demographic of my audience is primarily in between like 25 and 38, you know. I know that depending on what platform we're talking about, that it's majority men or it's majority women. And then I know the specifically what platforms I'm tapped into, what cities. I know that Los Angeles and New York City are two cities that usually show up on my top five dashboard on all my platforms. But depending on different platforms, maybe it's Chicago, maybe it's Tampa Bay, maybe it's Birmingham, maybe it's. So I'm able to tell a lot from my dashboard on who's following me. And then I think when it comes to like the ideologies, people that want to learn. I consider myself a lot more like a lot further left leaning, but because I come from an educational background, I'm a proud born and raised Bryan, Texas Southerner. I think that my message and the way I speak resonates with a lot of different people. So, you know, if you care about making the world a better place with ethics and morals, or you want to learn more about the world, those are usually people that follow me, the teachers, the professors, the administrators, but also the everyday people that's just driving to work. They want to pop in and listen to what I'm talking about in terms of race, class, gender, ability, or sexuality. I have a master's degree in adult higher education. I have a master's degree in human relations, and I like using my portable skills from being a debater, a Hall of Fame debater, I might add, and, you know, talking to the people.
11: Yeah,
12: you feel me? So when you see me come down the timeline, you hear this voice, just know I'm trying to give you some upper division type substance without you having to do the admissions process. No ACT, no SAT, none of that. Just tap in with me. I'm giving you.
11: No, I hear that distinction you made a moment ago between the platform and maybe even the issues as it relates to men and women. When we come forward, I am curious as to what you have learned, what you are learning on a regular basis about the issues right now that are attractive, that are of interest to men, Black men in particular, and issues that women are interested in. I heard that distinction that you made. I'm curious to know more about that. Demarcation, that line, if you will. Well, we'll get to that when we come forward here on Tavis Smiley.
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1: Tavis Smiley and George Lee Jr., a.k.a. The Conscious Lee. We've been talking about a little bit of everything in this hour, as I promised you we would. We just let it do what it do. I never know where the conversation is going to go. I'm just following along. But George made a point a moment ago, made a distinction, as it were, about certain subjects, certain topics, that men find of interest, that women, other topics that women find of interest. And with 5 million followers, he ought to know. Tell me more about that demarcation, George.
9: Man, I'll say I would make it more ideological analysis that obviously has where more men resonate with these messages and more women resonate with these messages. Uh-huh. But I'll say when it comes to the livelihood of reproduction, everything about reproduction, what I find is that those type of topics only resonate with women typically, and the men that it resonate with, they're usually not supported by other men, or they seen as a pimp, I mean, a simp, or a square, or a lane, you see what I'm saying, for people that, you know, that resonate with thinking about how Black women more likely to have thyroids, or how Black women are dying at alarming rates when giving birth, you see what I'm saying? So those type of political conversations definitely resonate more with women. I think, you know, when it comes to conversations about money, conversations about, you know, maybe the military, you know what I'm saying, in terms of what they're doing, maybe sometimes that resonates more with, you know what I mean, my male audience. But what I know when it comes to being real, anything about sexuality and gender, my male audience typically not trying to hear that. And my, you know what I'm saying, my women audience, my female audience is definitely more resonates with. So talking about sexism, misogyny, patriarchy, heteronormativity, homophobia, transphobia, usually, you know, it's a very gendered way of how that, you know what I'm saying, impacts my audience. But I think that has to do with like power and privilege and, you know, what some people have the privilege of being ignorant about and what other people don't have the privilege of being ignorant about. And what I know about patriarchy and masculinity is that usually power don't want to hear about itself. So if I'm critiquing how, you know, maleness or individualistic male masculinity or institutional masculinity operates, and some men believe that it's cool what they want, of course, I'm not as cool with them, they ain't as cool with me, or, you know what I mean? I feel like there's many of gender topics that you can use your imagination with to understand, you know, when it comes to Meg Thee Stallion or Chris Brown or, you know, P. Diddy or R. Kelly or, you know.
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8: Why does Tavis say, when we come forward?
10: Because he's not going back.
8: And you don't have to go back either. Forward ever. Back.
10: backward never. More of Tavis Smiley when we come forward.

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6: Tavis Smiley and George Lee Jr., a.k.a. The Conscious Lee. You got 3 minutes left in this conversation. I've been pleased to have had him on this program. So I was saying a moment ago, George, I was thinking out loud, and I would tell the audience what I was thinking when we came forward, so here we are now. I've been at this a lot longer than you have been at it. I'm older than you. And over the course of my career, I've heard both of the following. When it comes to issues of gender, issues that matter significantly to women, I've been told, you ought to shut up. You a man, and you should not be talking about these issues. We're tired of men legislating, number one, on these issues, and two, opining on these issues. You're doing too much legislating, too much opining. You a man, you ought to shut up. I've also heard the other side, George. Because you are a man, you ought to speak up. Because that's the only way to sensitize other men to issues that are important to women. I've been told to shut up. I've been told to speak up. That's what I was noodling when you were talking earlier about the difference between the issues that you discussed on your various platforms and how men resonate and how women resonate. Does that make sense?
7: Yes. Yeah, it definitely makes sense, man. I definitely could resonate with that. like the old folks always told us, it ain't what you do, but how you do it.
6: Mm-hmm.
7: I think there's ways for us to be ethical and talk about violence towards women and gender violence without centering ourselves as men or without speaking over women mm-hmm. or without taking up too much space. And I think that's usually the critique or criticism when it comes to women saying, hey, man, shut up. Are you doing too much? You saying too much? You trying to dictate the conversation? You trying to control the conversation? I think that if you have a savvy understanding of patriarchy and understand that male domination is a part of the critique and criticism, you try not to replicate that when you're, you feel me, trying to alleviate the world or trying to talk towards, you know what I'm saying, against sexism. But I consider myself to be an anti-sexist sexist, though, you know what I'm saying? I'm always against sexism. I'm always against sexism. I think that, you know, I can tell you about the first wave feminism, second wave feminism, third wave feminism. That don't mean I can't be sexist.
6: Yeah.
7: That doesn't mean that I'm not implicated within patriarchy. It does not mean I'm not implicated within male domination. I can't say, shut up, woman, I read bell hooks. Mm-hmm. It doesn't work that way. I think that in order for me to be a real advocate towards women's progression, I have to always be able to stay implicated in my maleness or masculinity. So if a woman tells me I'm doing too much, I'm going to sit there and think about it and talk about it. But specifically, though, I'm usually making my content to men. You feel me?
6: Yeah.
7: I'm telling, hey, bro, you don't, hey, if you only respect a woman because you attack her tool, you don't respect women. You're just trying to get something from her. You feel me? That's a message towards men.
6: Yeah.
7: And I think that my role to men is to talk about what I tell white folks. Their role is to do white people. I used to be a DEI professional. You feel me? DEI advocate. When I told my white counterparts, my white, you know what I'm saying, participants, is that in order for you to be, do what you're supposed to be doing, be a anti-racist racist. I know you got black friends. Maybe you read some France Fanon. Maybe you read some Malcolm X. That's fine. That's cool. But pop that with the white folks.
6: Yeah.
7: The white people that won't listen to me, they'll listen to you.
6: Nope.
7: So you go tell that to them. So I think white women tell me the same thing. Like, hey, go tell it to them. So that's kind of how I see it.
6: Nope.
7: I
6: love how you see it. His name is George Lee Jr., better known as the Conscious Lee. Honored to have had him on the program today in this final hour. George, thanks for your insights, man. Enjoy the rest of your day, sir.
7: Hey, I appreciate you having me on, man. You know, I was trying to refrain from saying it, but I got to tell you, man, I grew up listening to you. I grew up listening to you, man. This is an honor. Appreciate it.
6: You were kind. Kind of say that, and I'm honored to have had you on this program. Thank you. I enjoyed listening to you just as much. And just like that, 3 hours are gone. Back here tomorrow, Lord willing, to do it all over again. Until tomorrow, thanks for listening to Tavis Smiley. And as always, keep the faith.

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1: It's Monday, September 14th. Do you know what time it is? It's Al Sharpton's time. And for the next 3 hours, it's time to put aside all pretenses, deception, denial, or fronting. The time has come to keep it real on Keeping It Real with Reverend Al Sharpton. A very good afternoon to all of you across the country, and good morning to our West Coast listeners. And welcome to all those listening on Sirius XM, Channel 126, Urban View, where talk empowers and becomes action. I'm Dominique Sharpton. I'm Reverend Sharpton's eldest daughter. I'm sitting in for the Rev today. Reverend Sharpton is traveling. He's in Houston, Texas, where there were a lot going on this weekend. And certainly Rev is going to be, when he joins us, he will let us know all that's happening in Houston, Texas. But we are really working and mobilizing across the country. As you know, we had the march to defend the vote, and so we are now breaking out into what we say we are going on the ground across the country on various tours, making stops on getting out the vote and making sure that people are encouraged and empowered to vote. But it is Hot Button Issues Monday, and as always, we're taking your calls all across the country. I want to hear from you, and certainly you can join in on the conversation today, as always, by calling us at 1-877-532-5797, 1-877-532-5797. We've got a lot to talk about and certainly want to hear from you. There could be things over the weekend that has happened, or something that's really on your mind, hot and pressing, and you want to talk about it, you want to get it out, you want to have a conversation about it and get some input and support. But we just ask that you do one thing and one thing only. You call in today, you got to keep it real. Keep it real. And so we are definitely mobilizing, organizing, staying in the know, staying on the ground, staying involved. But we got to be about it, and we got to keep it real. And so whatever is happening in your community, what you're angry about, confused about, we know that there's a lot that's happening in this country, and we think people just, you know, simply aren't paying enough attention to. There's a lot happening. We got a lot to talk about as it relates to artificial intelligence. We're going to talk about that. We're going to talk about, obviously, what's going on with how we're protecting our vote and some of the things that are happening across the country that are working in great force to try to prohibit that, to try to dismantle that, to try to stop the progression how we come together and cast our vote to make progress happen for our people in our communities. We're going to talk about your money. I want to talk about my money. We got a lot to talk about as it relates to that. And we know what's happening to black workers and black political power. We're going to talk about this filmmaker, right, who apparently had some difficulty getting black actors to play certain roles, and then decided that artificial intelligence might solve this problem. There's a lot going on, and we're going to get all into it. And, you know, as I prepared for today's show, welcoming

0: Those who are also participating and tuning in today via the message board, our illustrious message board. Good afternoon to those who are watching us via live stream at nationalactionnetwork.net. But as I was preparing, you know, to stand in for my father today for the show, I realized something. And in almost, you know, every conversation I think that we're having today, right, ultimately, comes down to one word, and I was thinking about that continuously. And that word is power, power. Who has the power, right? Who controls the power, and who benefits from the power? And when we talk about artificial intelligence and how it is really progressing so much, and we're talking about perhaps probably the most transformative technological power of our generation, right? And certainly when we talk about voting rights, or we're talking about perhaps the most fundamental political power that an American citizens possess. You know, when politicians start to talk about sending Americans $5,000, right? We're talking about economic, and we're talking about political power there. And when black actors literally exercise their power to say, you know, no, I don't want that role. And then technology potentially allowing someone to literally create an actor who cannot say no. You know, we're talking about power. And then ultimately, when we get to November, right, you know, have the power. You have power. So don't just listen today. Call me, challenge me. We're going to be joined by Antoine C. Wright. Challenge him. You know, let's challenge each other respectfully. But this is Keeping It Real, and it's exactly what we're going to do today. I want to know what's your hot button issue of today. 1-877-532-5797. 1-877-532-5797. And I wanted to start with artificial intelligence. It's been something that's been pressing on me, but I want to approach it a little differently, because everyone keeps asking, you know, should we be afraid of AI? And I'm starting to, you know, really think that, especially in Black America, you know, we need to be asking another question too. I think that we, can we afford not to understand it? I think is the question. Can we afford not to understand AI, what's going on? And we will talk about, you know, that and so many other things. But, you know, if AI is the new language of power, then we better be fluent, right? And in artificial intelligence, and certainly in, you know, in particularly three different political stories involving AI. So for the first one, and seriously, Congress is receiving increasingly serious warnings about this potential risk. Senator Chuck Schumer has been calling for senators to receive this briefing about those said risk. And even former President Barack Obama is saying that Democrats clearly needs an AI policy dealing with everything, right, from children and safety to jobs. And so also the economic and consequences of this technology. And so there's here's what I wanted to take this, and I wanted to take this conversation because my father just wrote about this, and the argument that he makes is one that I think that Black America really needs to be clear. And essentially, y'all, if AI is becoming this new language, right, of power, that Black communities can't afford not to speak it. And, you know, that changes the conversation, I think, for me. Because there are two conversations, right, that happen simultaneously. One is, you know, on one end, how do we protect ourselves from AI, right? That's legitimate. And the conversation, you know, also needs to also include, though, how do we make sure that Black people aren't left behind by AI? you know, we've seen this movie before, and we start to think about technology and technological revolutions, right, throughout history, and how these new industries have emerged and these new fortunes, you know, have been created, and our jobs are disappearing, and you know, old jobs are disappearing, and they are just, there's a new way, right, of living and a new way of being, and communities that really have early access to this technology through education, through capital, through infrastructure, right, and networks, you know, they get the head start. And communities that don't, hello, spend the next generation actually trying to catch up. And that, I think, is where, you know, this becomes a civil rights issue. And so in many instances, and my father writes about, you know, National Action Network putting an AI education directly into these communities with the new AI fluency initiative that National Action Network is launching, and that's led by, you know, AI fluency strategist Susan Hearn. And I think it's important here because there's a difference between access to technology, right? Right, y'all? Access to technology and then the power through technology. Actually giving someone access to the internet, you know, doesn't automatically make them economically competitive, right? And or giving someone, you know, an AI application, right? Doesn't necessarily mean that they know how to use it, right? How to build a business, how to increase productivity, you know, how to learn a skill or create wealth. And so fluency certainly matters. And as we're talking about this conversation, I think it's dynamic. And I think about, you know, what happened with the digital divide. And so for years, we have talked about, you know, which companies had computers, and then it became which companies or which communities had broadband, right? And then it became, you know, now we're entering into another divide. And the question may become, who knows how to use artificial intelligence and who does not, right? Because if somebody knows how to use AI, you know, to do 3 hours of homework or 3 hours of work in 30 minutes, right? And then somebody else, you know, who doesn't even know the tool exists, you know, those two workers aren't competing on equal footing anymore, right? And so if one entrepreneur can use AI to develop a business plan, can and research customers and create marketing materials and analyze the numbers and do all that, and then another entrepreneur doesn't even know how to do any of it, you know, that's an economic gap. And so if this access, you know, to that knowledge breaks down along racial and economic lines, that's a civil rights issue. So I'm not interested really in telling Black people AI is scary, stay away. I think we need to be at the table. We need Black engineers, Black developers. We gonna talk about it. 1-877-532-5797. 1-877-532-5797. It's Hot Button Issues Monday. We'll be back with more Keeping It Real. We'll be right back.
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0: Keeping it real. Dominique Sharpton here, sitting in for Reverend Al, taking your calls. Issues Monday. We're taking your calls all across the country. You can join in on the conversation. Call us at 1-877-532-5797. 1-877-532-5797. We've been talking a lot about certainly wanting to stay involved, stay in the know, stay in what we need to do to stay in the fight, and certainly want to always give it up for the Rev, who has continuously done that day in and day out, and certainly we want to just continue to lift him up and all that he does. But we got to talk about this, and before the break we were starting to talk about this AI piece and how obviously technology is evolving in so many various ways, and AI, and obviously being fluent in AI is something that we've got to take very seriously, especially in the Black community. And so I was talking about this op-ed that Rev released. He wrote on yesterday, it came out, and was talking about this new AI fluency initiative that National Action Network is launching, and how important fluency matters. And, you know, I said that and I don't know how many of y'all out there currently use AI, or you know, where you stand, you know, with your comfortability with incorporating AI into your various day-to-day activities. But, you know, it is happening. It's out there. And we've got to not only be informed, but we've got to be involved. And so we know, and certainly as, you know, I don't want to keep, you know, beating this over the head, because it's like, you know, we ask ourselves all the time, well, you know, am I running from this? Am I afraid of it? Or is this something that's just unknown to me and I want more information? I just don't know how to go about it. Or is this something that's just scary to me because I just, you know, it just seems just too unrealistic for, you know, for this to be capable to really empower us and take over our lives. I mean, it's taking jobs. It's just too innovative. Like, it's just too much for me. And I say, no, I think we've got to be at the table. I think that we need, you know, more fluency in AI, and we need to, really go about this, you know, from a perspective that is collective and that is very aggressive, because we think that, I think that as AI is progressing, we can't be left behind. It's Hot Button Issues Monday. Call in and talk about it. With me, just keep it real. 1-877-532-5797. Let's go to Miss Eunice, who's holding on, listening to us from Chicago. Miss Eunice, always a pleasure speaking with you. Good afternoon. You are keeping it real.
1: Hello.
0: Yes, can hear you now.
1: Yeah.
0: How you doing, Miss Eunice?
1: Something is happening, and I'm afraid like you. I've had nothing but troubles with my phone. Just like certain areas I go into my house, I can't hear. It fades out. And I was thinking, it's funny that you're talking about this AI. You better be careful, because a lot of things that are going on, and if I saw you in person, I could really tell you about it. And powerful AI companies call for the slowdown. How did we get here? Mm. Only one person called all the shots?
0: Right, right.
1: I mean, it's very, very strange. And some calls I cannot make. It scrambles up my phone calls, my cell phone, and everything else. So when I call the telephone company, you're talking to a virtual person, and they will right. tell you that they can't do anything. They will send a boot. And after right. 10 minutes, they'll call you back. And sometimes they don't. And if they do, they will send you through some changes to talk to a real person, and you stay on the phone 45 minutes to an hour, and you still don't get the problem fixed.
0: Before
1: so I don't
0: get,
1: know
0: right,
1: what's going on, but I'm
0: person.
1: Very, very curious.
0: Yeah.
1: And I would like to know, is anybody else experiencing these problems? Because I hear so many people say the same thing.
0: Yeah, no, it's happening all over, Miss Eunice. Thank you for your call. All over, and I think that as they're trying to figure out right how to effectively use AI and how it incorporates into various corporations and things and companies, and you know they're figuring out you know how best to incorporate AI, but it is incorporated, and it's like everywhere you go, you're going to see something, you know, that is virtually generated and controlled, and so we've just got. We really have to pay close attention to these factors and where they are and how they are, you know, how we're interacting with them and how we're dealing. Because I feel like, you know, we are only consumers, right, of AI. We're not the creators or the owners or the decision makers that you were talking about, Ms. Eunice. And so we are literally repeating, in my opinion, right, an old, I feel, economic pattern, right, with this new technology. And there's, you know, another line, I think, from my father's op-ed that I think is important, talking about economic self-determination, you know, really being part of equity, too. So we talk about voting rights and we talk about, you know, equal protection and we talk about discrimination, right, and we should. But economic opportunity is also, I think, a civil rights issue. And if AI is really becoming part of how people apply for jobs or build businesses or communicate, right, and compete in the economy, then understanding AI increasingly, I feel, becomes a real economic skill. And so access to that skill also becomes an equity issue. And that's why I think that, you know, NAND's initiative isn't really designed, you know, simply as somebody standing in front of a room giving a lecture about artificial intelligence. I think that the idea is repeated working sessions, right, where people can actually use this technology and leave with practical skills. We have to get equipped with this, and we've got to know what we are doing, because it is going to be easily, you know, it's easy to distract us and get us engulfed in something that confuses us, and then we are, you know, we're done. And so I think that we've got to stay involved and stay in tune with that. And so, Ms. Eunice, we are all experiencing these problems with our phones and with our communication, you know, directly with these companies. And I feel like because the evolution of AI is upon us, and we've got to really pay attention to how we are interacting with it and how it's affecting us, and got to speak up about it. We can't just,
1: and once,
0: you know, we can't just allow to ourselves to stay on the phone for 45 minutes before, you know, we got to speak up about that, because that's unacceptable.
1: That's right. And one final thing, let me say, because you know I don't like to talk a long time. You'd be surprised at the problem I'm having with my cell phone. They'll tell you the towers and things are down. So thank you for taking my call.
0: Oh,
1: and
0: yeah.
1: I'll get off the air.
0: No, that's fine. Thank you so much, Ms. Eunice, and always a pleasure speaking with you as well. For those of you who are wondering where Rev is, he's in Houston, Texas, where he's participating in various activities on the ground. He spoke at Lily Grove Baptist Church yesterday, and he's been involved in some faith and community meetings as we are, of course, galvanizing across the country, you know, post the March on Washington to defend the vote. Now we've got to really be about it and go into these communities where we know we need to build and mobilize and keep the pressure on. And so that is going to be happening throughout as we continue to mobilize up until, of course, Election Day. And then with this bolstering AI technology initiative, we're also going to be, you know, really trying to be a lot of different places, right? National Action Network is going to be very visible. And so bear with me. It's Hot Button Issues Monday. We're going to share our hot button issues, but we also know we got to be about it, and we got to be on the ground, and we've got to do the work. And so we're going to continue to do that. But you can participate and call in and join us today and express yourself, but keep it real. 1-877-532-5797. 1-877-532-5797. We'll be back with more of Keeping It Real with Sharpton. We'll be right back.
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0: Keeping it real. I'm Dominique Sharpton, Reverend Sharpton's daughter, sitting in for the Rev. Rev is traveling. He's in Houston, Texas today, where he is on the ground in various meetings with faith leaders and others. And he's going to obviously let y'all know what he's been up to. And we know that Rev is always on the move and always in the action. So I know it's going to be something very impactful and powerful. But it's Hot Button Issues Monday. We're taking your calls all across the country. We got to talk about it and we got to be about it. But we're going to keep it real. 1-877-532-5797. 1-877-532-5797. 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You can join us on the message board. Good afternoon to you. We were talking about, obviously, this AI literacy and AI component of how we are dealing and approaching things, and I don't want to be misunderstood. And Miss Eunice, we were getting into it and talking about it, and from various perspectives, I think that it's important to approach the conversation as we're talking about AI from various standpoints. And you know, I'm saying, on one end, that especially in Black America, right, we need to learn this technology. And I'm not saying that we shouldn't regulate it. You know, we need to also take it to the other side. And we need to talk about jobs. We need to talk about, you know, obviously the privacy and how it's affecting in relation to children. And then, of course, you know, the misnomer, obviously, of this is the misinformation of how AI and how technology itself is being circulated across the globe, and the enormous amount, I think, of power that we're placing literally in the hands of the companies that are developing this technology. And so I feel like Black America obviously needs to learn AI, and we've got to really deal with it from various standpoints of how we address it and also lead in this component, right? But we also need to ask, you know, who controls it? As what Miss Eunice was saying, and what rules obviously protect the public. And so we know that technology moves quickly, and the government itself, of course, moves at government speed. We saw this with social media. We embraced it, right? And we certainly put our children's hands, and only afterward began asking, you know, what it was actually doing to our mental health and politics and the truth. But do we want to repeat that with something even more powerful? And that's how AI can even imitate your voice. It's starting to do so many things, and it can create a video, right, of you saying something that you never said. It can produce literally images, right? It can produce an image of an event that never happened. You know, and so now imagine that 6 weeks before an election, y'all. 6 weeks before an election, a fake video of a candidate, you know, a fake recording, a fake photograph. And by the time someone proves that it was fake, millions of people may have already seen it. And, you know, and here's the dangerous part. The correction, you know, rarely travels as far as the lie. And so then there are the jobs, you know, and if one employee using AI can do the work of five, that may increase productivity for an employer. And then what happens to the other four employees? Right. That's somebody's rent. That's somebody's health insurance. You know, that's somebody's mortgage. And so, you know, and so my position is clear. And so I don't want Black America running from AI. You know, this is something that I want. And I think that we need to be running toward the opportunity. And I also don't want technology companies out there saying, you know, trust us. You know, we'll regulate ourselves. No, no. If AI, you know, can transform society, and society deserves a voice in the rules, right? And that's why these two conversations literally have to happen, I think, together, right? Access without accountability just is not enough. But regulation also without access, that isn't equity either. And so do you trust technology? Do y'all trust technology companies to actually police themselves? You know, do you trust, do you trust Congress to do any better? Right. And then what excites you most about that? What worries you most about AI? 1-877-532-5797. We're taking your calls. It's Hot Button Issues Monday. Let's go to Rodney, Brother Rodney in Queens. We call him the mayor of Queensbridge on the line. Brother Rodney, you're keeping it real. Good afternoon. Are you there, Rodney?
1: Good afternoon, Queen Dominique. How are you?
0: All right. How are you? How are you?
1: I'm doing okay. You know, I'm going through some little health issues. I couldn't make the Saturday morning
0: rest. Oh, my goodness.
1: Yeah, God got me. God got me. I had to go get an MRI this morning. Mm. Health is well. God got me. Mm-hmm. God got me.
0: Yes. No.
1: But I just want to talk about the disinformation from people that look like me and you that get on these platforms and spit. I say disinformation, but it's bald-faced lies. You got people like Vincent E. Ellison. Got people like Terrence K. Williams.
0: Yeah.
1: And this one, Dr. Manning, he got on there and talked about Dr. King was a racist. I mean, one thing we got to do, we got to speak truth to power against this disinformation. Constantly I get on these platforms, and when I touch the truth, I don't hear no comments behind it. You know what I'm saying? They can't say nothing behind it.
0: Mm-hmm.
1: The truth will always come through. And we have to stop these people that look like us, that on these platforms and Trump is the greatest thing. Trump is the best thing. No, you gotta put the truth out there, because the devil, you know how the devil works. Dummy.
0: Oh yeah, oh yeah.
1: Right. The truth. We have to continue work and spread truth.
0: Yes.
1: You know what I'm saying? We have to be these people. I mean, and the sad thing is, it's people that look like me and you. And they get on these platforms and spit this nonsense. So that's all I have to say today about Hot Button Monday.
0: Yeah.
1: Be truthful with the information.
0: This
1: information, but that stuff will spread like wildfire. People listen to it and believe it. And a lot of these people out here, especially the MAGA, oh man, they some of the ignorance is bliss. Mm-hmm. Oh my goodness. You got a lot of them out here, Ms. Dominique.
0: No, you're
1: Thank
0: right.
1: you for your time, God.
0: Yeah, absolutely. Time. Bruce Turner, you know, I think, agrees with you online. He was saying, no, not that one. He was saying something like, we gotta do our research. Don't allow them to change the narrative. Stay involved in the know.
1: Right.
0: Do your research. That's actually right. Absolutely right.
1: Yeah, because if we don't, we're complicit. If we don't challenge it and speak truth, we're complicit. We sit back and just allow it to happen. No, we have to challenge it at every situation up until November and after November 2026 to 2028. We got to keep speaking truth. Thank you, Ms. Dominique. Have a blessed day.
0: Thank you so much. Thank you so much for your call. And no, Brother Rodney, we've got to, you know, the messaging is important too, because especially with this AI we're talking about, you know, we can be manipulated by so many things visibly. You know, we can see a commercial or a show or, you know, a billboard even. I mean, the messaging is important, and we have to understand how messaging can be manipulated as well. And so, Brother Rodney, you're absolutely right. And that's why it is important, especially in this time. You know, we obviously have to, and we're looking towards the leaders. We got to stay connected to our roots. And that's why it's important for, you know, the revs of the world to be vocal in this moment, because we need to connect with, you know, our true voices, our real, you know, we need leadership, but we need to connect with our real voices. And we need to, as Bruce was saying online, control our narrative. You know, we've got to control the stories that we are believing, with the stories that we're putting out there. And because we are the ones that are, you know, we're making the history and we're living and doing the day to day, but our narrative, our stories can be convoluted and changed and altered and manipulated. And the messaging, can be, detrimental, I think, to the future of our progress. And so, thank you, Brother Rodney, for your call, for keeping it real, and for really laying that out there. And, you know, as we continue to evolve, 12. You know, next I want to talk about this, you know, this Hollywood story that really brings both sides of the debate together as we're talking about what happens when human beings say no, right? And then technology gives somebody a way around that, to influence that, to manipulate that. We're going to talk about it. 1-877-532-5797. It's Hot Button Issues Monday, and we want to hear from you, keeping it real. We will be right back with more Keeping It Real with Shopton. We'll be right back.
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18: It's Sybil Wilkes with What We Need to Know. President Trump is defending the artificial intelligence industry on social media, asserting that the only guardrail AI requires is a strong executive leader, while alleging a conspiracy against data centers that ultimately benefits foreign competitors. In Southern California, authorities are increasing security patrols around former Vice President Kamala Harris's Malibu home after security personnel intercepted a female trespasser late Friday night while Harris and her husband were away. In Los Angeles, Grammy-winning rapper Lil Durk, real name Durk Banks, was acquitted of all charges in a 2022 murder-for-hire plot targeting his rival Quando Rondo, though he remains in federal custody for an upcoming racketeering trial. And on the gridiron, the NFL kicked off its first full Sunday with the Detroit Lions edging New Orleans 31-30 in overtime. The New York Giants defeated the Dallas Cowboys 28-20 on Sunday Night Football. I'm Sybil Wilkes. 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
6: I'm looking at the video. You got one man choking and the other holding him down. They all need to be in front of a grand jury. No justice!
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7: Keeping it real. Keeping it real. I'm Dominique Sharpton, Reverend Sharpton's eldest daughter. I'm sitting in for the Rev today. Reverend Sharpton is traveling. He is in Houston, Texas. As you know, we have been mobilizing across the country to stand up and defend the vote. And so all over the country, post the march on Washington, I guess you can say, but moving forward, in other words, we are keeping the pressure on and staying involved and staying in the action. And so we know all over the country, we cannot be silent and we cannot go to sleep when we know we've got major elections upon us. And we know that we need everyone who's anyone who cares about the progress of our people to move forward, to do better. We've got to vote and we've got to stand up and be serious about it. And so Rev is in Houston, Texas, where he's participating in various activities on the ground, meeting with faith leaders and other leaders on getting out the vote and so much more. We have also I've announced earlier in the broadcast that, Rev dropped this op-ed piece on AI and AI fluency as National Action Network is launching an AI initiative that's going to be traveling across the country as well. And we've been talking about this, and certainly it is Hot Button Issues Monday, and we are sharing our thoughts and everything that we need to do, need to stay involved. I didn't hear you talking in my ear what you say, but we are taking your calls, 1-877-532-5797, 1-877-532-5797. I think you said we got Brother Antoine Seawright on the line, and we are always grateful to be joined by Antoine every Monday. Good afternoon, my brother. Happy to speak with you and to join this broadcast with you on this amazing Monday afternoon. Antoine Seawright, good afternoon.
8: It's good sharpen with you, Sister Dominique Sharpton. As they say, iron sharpen iron, so I'm happy to sharpen with Sharpton.
7: Absolutely. And I know we got a lot going on and certainly want to stay in the know and stay involved. We were talking, Antoine, about this AI literacy component and how all over the country AI

0: Well, you know, all over the globe, how AI is taking over and transforming things. And if we're talking about from wherever, whatever perspective we want to have the conversation, if we're talking about the literacy or fluency aspect, and then that obviously impacts, you know, how we are approaching and dealing with the jobs perspective of how AI and technology itself is bolstering and progressing in many different ways. But then also the representation. And I wanted to talk about this because I was reading about, you know, how in retrospect, you know, they're saying, you know, how can you or can you manufacture black people who can't say no? And this issue with the filmmaker Paul Schrader, who has been, you know, according to reporting, black actors were reluctant to take roles in his upcoming film. And he discussed using AI-generated performers, you know, to deal with, you know, replacing those actors in his film and moving forward. And so, you know, I think that it sparked a lot of conversation. And I think the larger questions remains, you know, and for generations, certainly black actors fought for the ability to say no, right? And, you know, we can talk about that all day. And, you know, that no represents power. But what happens when technology, right, allows someone to literally manufacture a digital black performer? You know, who can't object, you know, and you know, this is wild, I think. And I think that we are, you know, it's not even funny, but I think that as we are approaching this conversation, you know, and in many different ways, Antoine, yeah, right, you know, as millennials, it's like, oh my God, this is crazy, it's cool, it's wild, but it's innovative. But is this like, this is reality, this is really what's happening now. And it's like, you know, we need to be the ones that's helping to actually build the technology. I don't even think that, you know, we're even talking about this from a conversation of ownership yet. You know, we are literally just being, you know, the brunt of anything goes, you know, in this form. I don't know what you think about that, but I think it's, you know, we're sliding down a slippery slope here. And if we're talking about advocacy and how we can use our voice, I think that this is getting to be a little out of hand, outrageous, and it's like, where you draw the line? You know, how can we elevate our power there?
1: Well, a couple of things, Dominique. When you talk about AI, I know you're not talking about Antoine intelligence in this regard. So I want to just put that down as a marker.
0: Oh, that's funny.
1: But when we talk about AI, look, technology can be our friend, but it can be our worst enemy. It can be used as a weapon of mass destruction and distraction, or it could be used as a tool for long-term satisfaction. And I think with the film industry, I think with the medical industry, I think with just the overall advancement in technology and the potential, the one thing we have to get ahead of is regulations. And a lot of the conversation you see in and around AI, particularly after last week's post by the folks over at Anthropology, and others, and now you have three of the largest AI giants in the world, Elon Musk, the folks at Anthropology, and others saying, you know what, we need to slow this down. That could wipe out human existence.
0: Yes.
1: There are a lot of people taking a pregnant pause. And in fact, everybody but President Trump is saying, you know what, we need to take a step back and we need to rein this in because we do not want this to be used as a tool to destroy America, but also destroy the fabric of who we are as Americans. And that's why I hope that this week in the Congress, there's a bipartisan effort to deal with that and to have a real conversation on what we do around data centers and how those things should be sought after and dealt with at the local level. But at the same period of time, I hope the President of the United States sees the bipartisan effort being put forth in the Congress and takes his own pocketbook out of the matter and real deal with policies because they impact people, Dominique.
0: Absolutely, absolutely. Hot button issues Monday, 1-877-532-5797. Let's go to line one and talk with JP, listening to us from Milwaukee. JP, you're keeping it real. Good afternoon. JP?
2: Hello.
0: Hello. Good
2: Hello.
0: afternoon. You're keeping it real.
2: Yes, thank you so very much for taking my call. One thing I want to say, you caught me by surprise, first of all. secondly, I want to thank you, young lady, for watching out for your dad and being there.
0: Always.
2: Always and forever. And to the gentleman that's there, I just want to say, well, what I would like to say, about to get off the subject, because I know what you're talking about, AI and stuff like that.
0: No, that's all right.
2: Especially how you know, the people that have to deal with that, when they be building those AI centers, you know, mega centers and stuff like that in their community, especially in the black community, I can appreciate that. But what I wanted to call to say is, excuse me for getting off the subject, but the young people that you had talked about earlier, young lady, been hung and stuff like that. I just want to say thank you for, you know, letting everybody know in the United States that back in the days, these young people that's been hung and stuff like that. And excuse me again to get off the subject of nationwide, but I wanted to say respectfully is that these young people, I know people commit suicide and stuff. I'm a veteran. I served in the war. But one thing I want to say, that don't mean anything. The fact is, people can, especially black people in particular, they don't normally go find a way to hang themselves. They don't leave their home and stuff like that to go hang themselves in a tree or something like that. So I appreciate the organizations that's trying to go to Congress and stuff like that to find out what's happening with that on for real. One thing I want to say, excuse me for, again, getting off the subject matter or anything like that, but no, black people don't go kill themselves like that, not that way in particular, especially hanging in a tree. So excuse me for bringing that up again.
0: No, you can. I want to thank you for your service too, JP. And certainly it's always a pleasure speaking with one who has, you know, literally, committed themselves to doing something bigger than themselves. So thank you for your service. And no, I think that you're right. And we're going to continue to, I think, raise the alarm. And I think that's why, it benefits us to continue to have these platforms where we can, we can push our narratives and we can tell our stories, because who is going to be there for us and show up for us if we can't? And so I thank you for bringing that up, and certainly Miss Eunice earlier for talking about how we need to control our narrative and really make sure that we are adamant and we are vocal about telling our stories and being serious about not only seeking justice where injustice lies, but really being advocates for speaking up for the progress we want to see. You know, it's one thing to say, oh, you know, I'm tired of this going on and that going on, you know, I want to see change and I want to feel like, you know, someone cares about me out there. But it's another thing to get out there and actually be a part of that change and pushing and pursuing that change. And so I really do, I am always blessed to be in the presence of those that are, you know, not only history makers, but those that are out there really advocating to make a difference. So thank you so much for your call and for keeping it real, as always. And yeah, I want to talk about that. I did see that as well. Someone on the message board brought up that they're putting out in news that millions of people have lost their benefits, their SNAP benefits and access to SNAP. And this is important as we continue this conversation, Antoine, because I want to talk about this as we're talking about defending the vote and what's happening with these mail-in ballots. There are things that are happening now that we've got to stay involved and encouraged. We don't have to get off technology power to talk about political power. I think the two, coincide and we can talk about them together. But dealing with, and talking about this, in addition to the SNAP programs and benefits that we are hearing have been cut, but also how, they are trying all over the country in various ways to do things through information about AI, right? Rigging the election or talking about you know, how and recently in this postal service requirements affecting the mail-in voting as we're getting closer to November and things that are just happening all over the globe. You know, voting rights, you know, that have not always been restricted by someone standing outside a polling place saying you can't vote, but sometimes it happens through deadlines and registration rules and identification requirements and ballot procedures and so many other things. And so how close to an election should government really be allowed to substantially change election procedures? I think when we talk about, we need to talk about that as well. And we just stood in Washington, right, with thousands of people for the March on Washington to defend the vote. And I think that means also protecting both election integrity, but also voter access. And so Americans deserve secure elections, absolutely, but security and access should not be treated as opposites. 1-877-532-5797 is Hot Button Issues Monday. I'm sitting in the hot seat with Antoine Seawright, and we're taking your calls. Want you to join in on this Hot Button Issues Monday. 1-877-532-5797. We'll be back with more of Keeping It Real with Sharpton. We'll be right back.
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0: And sitting in for the Rev today with Antoine Seawright, taking your calls on this Hot Button Issues Monday. You can join in on the conversation, 1-877-532-5797, 1-877-532-5797. Antoine, let's go back to the phones. Let's speak with Percy Johnson on line 4, listening to us from Detroit. Percy, you're keeping it real. Good afternoon.
1: Yes. How you doing, Dominique? And
0: all right,
1: thank
0: how
1: you
0: are
1: so
0: you?
1: Much for taking my call, especially on what's on your mind Monday. I'm so glad your dad is there in Houston. Moving on from things that's truly strongly on my mind with civic engagement. I know he's there to help turn out to turn up. Dan, but he's in Texas now, right?
0: Yeah.
1: Yeah, which is a strong area that we get our folks who have melanin in their skin to come out and participate. We got a chance of putting some candidates in our in that Congress position that will help bring resources so everybody can have a chance to thrive and be successful and have the kind of resources they should have for their family and their loved ones. And this is really one of my big heartbeat pushes that I'm always focusing on is encouraging people to realize how by you participating civically by voting and census, this is revenue that you put into the system that you should begin to return on.
0: Yeah.
1: You know, by putting the right people in office that's going to take care of your interests, that's going to lift your community up instead of tearing your community down. You know, I'm one who truly believe that, you know, if we who understand how important this is, way we reaching folks is we have to come up with a talking points that's going to encourage them to be engaged, you know. And I wanted to say that, you know, for me, this is the primary, right? And this is truly, I mean, it's good to listen to candidates say what's on their platform or what they're going to do, but we have to, I'm encouraging that we should have at least 5 good issues or so concerns that they should be voting on, making sure that they're going to bring what our concerns are. And that's why I'm going to ask you, after I get through, you know, what 3 to 5 issues are you really looking for from these elected officials? And I got 5, and I would like to give you my top 5. And
0: yeah,
1: and
0: that's great.
1: One of them, right off the bat, is health care with benefits, where our system should be supporting us with affordable health benefits to where we and our loved ones could go and get the kind of health medical attention that we need, because if you don't have health, it's wealth. Health is important that you're able to be able to go and get treatment and go and see a doctor and don't be like right now I'm in the hospital, really. Mm. My wife is going through a little physical challenge. But because of my good benefits, when I leave out of here, I'm not going to be stuck with a bill down my knee, you know. And we're getting the kind of attention that, I mean, she had a potential seizure and got to recover from a stroke, you know, and that could put you in a big financial debt if you don't have the kind of insurance to cover you through incidences like that. Mm-hmm. And if you're not able to go to the doctors to maintain it after you've been in there and get the advice of what you should be having to prevent that from happening, you know. Mm-hmm. So, you know, health is good benefits is number 1. Education for me is number 2. You know, our babies should be able to go to strong public schools in every zip code to where they can be exposed to the education that's going to put them in a future, that's going to give them knowledge so they can be successful in life and be able to advance. And they should be starting to go to school at 3 years old. Dominique, you got a young son. You know the cost of what it costs to put a kid into a daycare facility. That's why I really feel that, you know, my baby should be going to school at 3 years old, and that would take that financial burden off of you, allowing you to, my third point, being able to invest into somebody to ownership, where you buying a home or getting into business, which is a strong cry that our youth is challenged with right now. Where, I mean, I'm all for affordable living, but Dominique, I'm going to put more meat on that bone to where it's affordable ownership, to where we should be able to be able to live in the quarters that we are buying to own, that we can pass down to our future generation. And then the last two main issues is definitely, you know, the George Floyd bill and the John Lewis bill. All right. And for me, you know, we should be talking to our candidates. And for me, well, if they can't give me a strong yes to them five issues that I just mentioned to you, Dominique, that's running in this midterm, then that's a red flag for me not to vote for them. For the candidates who will vote and give me a yes on those issues that I just mentioned, those are the ones that I feel is the kind of system and leadership we should be having in these positions to bring resources back to our community.
0: Percy, I think you laid it out, and speedy recovery to your wife. Thank you for sharing, and thank you for keeping it real. But no, I think you're right, and I think that, you know, we need to hold up that checklist when we are listening to candidates, right, Antoine, as we are moving through this. I think that's a really good thought process to have when we are, you know, not only thinking about how we are going to participate in the electoral process by voting, but what we actually want these candidates to do for us, like what, you know, what speak to us and what we actually want. I think that that is a very important point to make as we are, you know, thinking through all these things. And then, you know, let's talk about money, right? Because President Trump, Antoine, is proposing to give American adults $5,000, right, if Republicans maintain control of Congress. So you got the current president who's saying, yeah, could you use $5,000? Well, here it is, you know, and we are, we know that a promise is not a check, though, right? And so we know that, you know, there's a lot that goes, that's involved in that, and you know, and just speaking to the volumes of the type of leadership that we have going on right now, because I think they're, you know, they're playing into, you know, they're playing hot potato with the American people. It's like, we're going to take away all this. We know you want it. We know you need it. You know, we're going to promise to do it, but we're not going to tell you how, or we're not going to show you, you know, that you matter, that you make a difference. And so I think that, you know, we've got to keep our eyes open, and we really have to really be about the activity of how we're going to make progress a reality for us. Antoine?
2: Dominique, a couple of things. Number one, the president is a cold-blooded, full-blooded liar. If Donald Trump wanted to give the American people any type of economic relief, they control the House, the Senate, the presidency, and the courts. They could do it. That's number one. Number two, on four different occasions, Donald Trump has illegally promised some sort of dividend check return to the American people, and none of that's come to fruition. These are the same people, Donnie, who said that Maganomics was going to be a better way of life and a better quality of life. And so if the economy was doing so good and everything was so fine, then why do you need to get rebate checks? The fact of the matter is Maganomics has been a failure. The president is upside down on every single major issue he campaigned on. Gas prices are higher than they've ever been before when it comes to diesel fuel. And in most cases, traditional fuel price, as ever been before. 25 million Americans have seen their premium copays and deductibles rise. You got farmers who are pissed off because he's imported beef. The America First president imported beef, which is a slap in to their face. He said, kiss my asphalt to working class people, although he said that these people he's going to take care of.
0: That's right.
2: Every single person in this economy is hurting, with the exception of the top 1%. And so this president is not serious, and that's why we've got to be serious about our actions in November.
0: 1-877-532-5797. Hot button issues Monday. We're taking your calls, and we'll be back. More Antoine Seawright, more Dominique Sharpton, more you on Keeping It Real. We'll be right back.
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0: C-Ride today on this Hot Button Issues Monday. We're taking your calls 1-877-532-5797, 1-877-532-5797. Let's go back to the phones. Got a lot of folks holding on and want to get to all of you. We're going to line three, talking to Marquita. Marquita is listening to us from Chicago. You are keeping it real. Good afternoon.
1: Oh, thank you so much. Boy, you guys are so informative, Ms. Tellis. It's so needed. And when you spoke about AI, this AI is serious. Mm-hmm. It's moving so rapidly, it'll make your head spin. I work for the federal government, and right now, your agencies, you cannot even dial in. We used to have a designated line we can call into. Can't do it now. And if you do get to talk to someone, guess who you're talking to? AI. That's why when Elon Musk went in and he downsized all those agencies, he did it deliberately. And if we don't get our arms around this AI and put regulations, we're going to be in big trouble. Not just with the AI, but we also going to have to contend with these data, data that, yes, they're moving rapidly, especially in these small villages, and they don't understand the consequences. We're putting those data centers up. We're moving at the speed of lightning now. So therefore, we, especially in our black community, we have to stay abreast of this. Otherwise, we're going to be totally left behind, and it's not going to be funny. Mm-hmm. We even had a situation with individuals on their SNAP benefits. Yes. How 1 minute the money was in their account, and they go back in, and the money was not. They went to the Department of Human Services, lines galore, because people couldn't get their benefits. Only to be told, well, we don't know exactly what's going on, so you have to go to the food pantry. Really? Just keep the Reverend and all of you need to just keep us abreast. We're moving too rapidly that we cannot afford to keep our heads in the sand. And I want to say thank you.
0: Thank you so much. Thank you. Yes, and thanks for keeping it real. Thanks for keeping it real with us. And, you know, as we talk about this, you know, about the economy that people actually experience, right, Antoine? Not just, you know, GDP, but markets, employment numbers, interest rates, you know? I mean, the question becomes, like, can you pay your bills? Can you see a doctor? Can you afford rent, childcare, right, gas? You know, and I think that's why, you know, this the whole $5,000 proposal that seemed enticing, and it's really interesting, right, because I think the question just, you know, isn't simply whether, you know, people would take it. Of course, people would take it. I think the more interesting question is, you know, why does $5,000 sound so life changing, right, to so many working Americans? You know, what does that tell us about financial insecurity? And, you know, can somebody, if somebody can tell you, right, literally the economy is doing great and you're literally standing in the grocery store, right? You're like looking at the total in the register thinking, great for who, right? You know, that's the disconnect that politicians, I feel, have to understand. And, you know, economic statistics can tell us something important, but they, you know, they don't tell us everything about how people are living. So, you know, Antoine, politicians from both parties, right, say that their economic policies, you know, are working, but voters, right, don't experience an economy through a simple press release, you know. And so what are black voters, you know, telling you about affordability? I mean, it's hard out here right now. Antoine?
2: Congress controls the purse string. So Donald Trump cannot arbitrarily himself give the American people $5,000. So let's start there as an anchor point. Number two, I would argue that the best way to measure the economy is feelonomics. That's economics you and I can feel. And when it comes to feelonomics, Maganomics has been a failure. That's why for the first time since, I think, 2009, according to Fox News polling, Republicans trust Democrats more on the economy. And we see that in all of our research. But there's a broader perspective to think about when it comes to this economy. The only people who are doing well are the wealthy, the well-off, and the well-connected. And so the only thing Democrats are saying, let's level the playing field so that everyone can have a chance of being successful. The stock market is not the economy. And how Donald Trump and Republicans measure the economy is by the stock market. And there are people who are doing well in the stock market because of Trump's tax policies, like the big ugly bill, which gave us the largest cut to Medicaid in American history, largest cut to SNAP benefits in American history, capped the prices or capped the amount of money that borrowers can go to college. And that's why Howard University had to turn away students. So there are the largest wealth transfer in American history. There are people who benefit from that. However, if you think about the average person in the street, forget about the stock market. They can't make their way through the grocery market because they cannot afford to buy the basic necessities need. And I think that's what Republicans are missing. That's why the American people, I do believe, are going to hold them accountable in the midterms. Now, that does not mean that they are gung-ho in love with Democrats, because I don't agree with that either. But at the same period of time, like with Bidenomics and like what I was trying to tell the Biden White House, when you think about Feelingomics, people are going to vote against the people who are in charge and have the ability to make decisions. That's Donald Trump and the Republicans.
0: Well, where do you feel that Democrats need to do a better job with actually communicating with working class voters?
2: Well, I think we have to start by highlighting the failures and the policies that the people have put in place to put them in this position. I think that's number one. Number two, I think we've got to have different messengers for our message. Number three, I think we have to oversimplify how we speak to working class voters. Number four, we've got to get out of the business of just going to talk to the preachers or just going to talk to the union leaders or just going to talk to the heads of the organizations. We've got to talk to the actual people who make up these organizations, because those are the ones that actually make more of the decisions on who gets elected and who's not, who's respected or not. And I think it's a downflow problem. And then the fourth thing is we've got to we've got to do a serious bit of education on how these policies impact their everyday lives. When Donald Trump says he's going to come up with a concept of a health care plan, and then you have 25 million Americans who see their premiums, copays, and deductibles rise because they don't expand the Affordable Care Act tax credits. That's what I mean by education.
0: Compared with 1 year ago, right? Is your personal economy better, worse, or the same? And why? 1-877-522-5797. Yep. Go ahead.
2: You know, there are a lot of people who call into this program religiously and had a lot to say about the Biden-Harris administration. And I don't fault them for having their opinion. But now we are seeing that life wasn't so bad when Joe Biden and Kamala Harris was in charge. You know why? Because we didn't have to worry about over 300 foods being recalled. We did not have to worry about war of choice. We did not have to worry about record high gas, record high black unemployment. We didn't have to worry about repossessions at the highest it's ever been, credit card debt. We didn't have to worry about health care. We did not have to worry about DEI and a number of things that have severe consequence on our community. These are discussions you and I and me and your dad did not have to have on Monday when Joe Biden and Kamala Harris were in office.
0: Right. I mean, that's the reality where we live, and we've got to really understand where we are. I mean, let's really, really get to it. That's the deal. Thank you much for saying that. I mean, we're weeks away, right, from a midterm. We're weeks away. And we've got to really elevate and talk about and deal with, you know, where we are with black political power. But every election cycle, I think, you know, black voters need to hear, you know, yes, this is the most important election of our lifetime, right? And eventually, I feel like voters are always, right, have the right to ask, you know, what exactly am I voting for? Not simply what am I voting against, but black voters, I feel, can't be, you know, treated like this political ATM. You know, you can't show up every 2 years and withdraw your votes and then disappear. You know, votes have to translate into policy and economic opportunity and education and health care and civil rights and so many things, voting protections, you know, public safety, housing, jobs, and now even technology. Because if AI is going to transform the American economy, right, then black participation in that transformation has to become part of their political agenda too. And that brings us, I think, right back to the argument we started with today. Economic self-determination matters It matters. You know, so let me put you on the spot, Antoine, as we go on in the break. You know, what is the affirmative case that Democrats are making to black voters in 2026? I'm going to leave you with that questioning. We'll be back. More Antoine Seawright, more Dominique Sharpton, more you on the phones. It's Hot Button Issues Monday, 1-877-532-5797. We'll be back with more of Keeping It Real with Sharpton. We'll be right back.

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3: 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Israel is controlling everything about the Palestinians. Their resources, their food, their water, their life. 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
6: Keeping it real. I'm Dominique Sharpton. I'm Reverend Sharpton's eldest daughter. I'm sitting in for Rev today. Reverend Sharpton is traveling. He is in Houston, Texas, where he's been for the past couple of days. He's been on the ground meeting with faith leaders and other community leaders as we are, days away from midterm elections. And we've got a lot to do to defend the vote, not only in our area where we live, but all over the

0: country. We are dealing with this on the ground. And so Rev is making various stops around the country as we not only launch this AI fluency initiative that National Action Network has announced on yesterday. I believe the op-ed came out. But Rev is also really doing the due diligence to really penetrate on the ground in energizing the vote and also really figuring out and delving out as we continue these important conversations and activities what we must do to defend the vote, to stand up, and to really make the progress effective in our activities. And so it's really important, and as we are of course convening on this Hot Button Issues Monday, we are taking your calls across the country, and you can join in on the conversation by calling us at 1-877-532-5797. I'm sitting in with Antoine Seawright, and we are obviously having dynamic conversation, but I know that this brother is also one who is very vocal, you know, everywhere, I think, in terms of the strategies and what we must do in our activities to stay active, but also acknowledging, right, the work and the important work that we must do, you know, or whatever party you represent or however you want to cast your vote. I think it's important, though, to understand the strategy and understand how frequently, Antoine, we can be misinformed, right? And that can also affect our activities, affect our enthusiasm, right, about how well we understand what's going on, but also how we are igniting our activities around pushing for the progress we want to see. And so if we're thinking about voting and we're thinking about, you know, what candidates, you know, really speak to us or what we need to do to really enhance that platform. And then we, you know, and we're talking about, well, you know, we're seeing what the Democrats are doing, what they're putting out there, the messaging and everything else, right? And it's like, well, what can we do to strengthen that? What can we do to strengthen that cause? What can we do to elevate in this moment, you know, the activity and what we need to do? And so what are the Democrats offering, Antoine? You know, and I know from, you know, from your voice, you know, I asked you this question, you know, what is, you know, what is that agenda? You know, what is it that we are doing to really deal with, you know, what is the affirmative case that Democrats are making to Black voters in 2026?
1: Well, let me start by saying, Dominique, that the people who participate the least are impacted the most. And so November will be a binary choice. It'll be Donald Trump, MAGA Mike, and the Republicans against us. And us meaning the chance to not only make history, but the chance to cut Trump's presidency legislatively in half. People say, well, what's the Democrats' message? It's pretty simple. Fighting for an affordable America, dealing with costs, corruption, and care. We're going to hold the crooks accountable, so making certain that all the crooked foolishness and illegal activities in and around this administration and this cabinet are held accountable in hearings. Number two, we're going to work on saving health care. That means expanding those Affordable Care Act tax credits that Republicans refuse to expand, as well as saving rural hospitals, nursing homes, rehab facilities, and medical research by reproposing, if you will, the largest cut to Medicaid in American history, largest cut to SNAP, and the cut to Medicare that they did in the big ugly bill. The third thing is lowering costs for every American: gas, groceries, goods, housing, etc. That's the message: cost, care, corruption, fighting for an affordable America. Now, people may say, well, that's not enough. That's not bold enough. Well, let me just tell you where I'm at, and we have to be realistic about what Washington will be. If we win the House and win the Senate, Donald Trump will still be president. So that means we can pass something out of the House, potentially, get something to the Senate. If you don't have 60-plus votes in the Senate, it'll get log-jammed. And even if you get it out of the Senate, you have to get it to the White House for signature. And if there's not enough votes in the Senate override the White House veto, then legislation would not get done. And so that's why Leader Jeffers has been particular not to overpromise and underdeliver or sell the American people a bag of wooden nickels about what Democrats are going to do. We're selling the fight. So we're going to fight like hell to fight for our community. In the midst of that, you can be reassured that Troy Carter and the Congressional Black Caucus are going to be fighting to protect and re-implement diversity, equity, inclusion across the board, making certain that we do have efforts to hold these companies accountable who roll back their policies, making sure that we protect the free and fair right to participate by voting rights, and, Dominique, try to deal with this racial gerrymandering spray that they tried to spray across the American people starting in the South. That's why it's not just about winning the Congress, the House, and the Senate. We've got to win some state legislative races. We've got to win some gubernatorial races, some Secretary of State, Attorney Generals, et cetera, because that's all going to play into a broader strategy about trying to take our country back. Because when Black folks lead our country, the Constitution and the Congress and our elected representatives succeed.
0: Yes. Let's go to Yessie on line three, listening to us from Atlanta on WAOK. Yessie, is that, I'm saying that correct? You're keeping it real.
2: Dominique, can you hear me?
0: Yes, I can.
2: Can you hear me? Wonderful. Boy, I hate to be the advocate on this one, but when I listen to all political problems, I wonder, you know, every 2 to 4 years we go through this, and there's no in-between, it seems, because all of this leadership wants a wonderful democratic relationship 2 months before it's time to vote, when the problems that are being caused by the system, the political system, not the population that have no media outlet to discuss solving problems within communities, because the political situation in this country from the top down is looking very, very corrupt, not just here, but all over the world. And no one here is rising up against the political system that is fueling supportive wars, that is doing the political backbone strong arming for that which is not of the people. So I can't be divided Democrat Republican over something that is, they haven't addressed the fact that they've called my people 3/5 of a man. They haven't addressed the fact that they lied about how they got access to do business on the continent of North America. And the education that they're giving us is hiding these thefts, giving them authority from where? Where is the authority over us on our land coming from, other than our voluntary participation? They're not concerned about us. They're concerned about positioning in whatever mean thing they have planned to do to the population. I'm listening if you want to talk about it.
0: Dominique,
3: can I push back on one thing you said? I don't think this is a 2 or 4 year exercise. I think we've been screaming from the mountaintop for a very long time about the fact that progress is not permanent. And every 2 years, we have the chance to express ourselves at the ballot box, whether it's our disappointment or whether it's our approval. The problem is people only pay attention every 4 years because it's a presidential election. Now, does my party have to do a better job of communicating on the issues and raising awareness around what things are and how they impact you? Absolutely. But at the same period of time, when it's time to get Jordans, when it's time to go to Chris Brown and Usher, when it's time to buy NFL package and all those things, there's no problem doing research. There's no problem leaning in and figuring out what you need to do and how you need to do it when it's time to go Christmas shopping and all those things. And so why is it solely on the Democratic Party to have to do all this education when the end user is impacted
1: by also what happens in their elections. We have our interest and our attention in the wrong things. But again, I'm not trying to stake out my party and give them a scapegoat, but I am saying it takes two to make the thing go right, Dominique. And we have to learn that. At the same period of time, Dominique, we also cannot be hoodwinked by what we read online or by these snake oil salesmen who come around every 2 to 4 years online and other places to try to tell you that Republicans are, you have more money in your pocket because of Donald Trump and all these other things, and get fooled by disinformation that so easily targets us. Because the couch got a lot of votes in 2024, Dominique. Mm-hmm. Donald Trump got a record number of African-American votes. But when you talk to those people now, including some of those radio hosts who have a lot to say about Kamala, a lot to say about Joe Biden for 4 years, when you talk to them now, the only thing you can hear is how bad their people are doing because the couch got a lot of votes or because people did not vote in their best interest. Mm-hmm. And that's why it has to be a unified front.
0: Yeah. Tanya Stovall online was saying something about the $5,000. Can I read that comment?
4: Dominique?
0: Yes, I'm here. Go ahead.
4: I apologize, but the brother said he was pushing back. I forgot your name, my beloved.
0: All right, let me hold you over the break. Let me hold you over the break. Let me just get this question, because Tanya mentioned something I wanted to bring in. She said, unfortunately, there will be many fools who will fall for the Trump magic, $5,000 fools of gold. He knows that will help him and the GOP try to keep the House and the Senate. Suckers for Trump. And my question to Antoine was, what are they saying, these Republicans, that resonate with some of these black voters that the Democrats need to understand? I'm going to leave that there. You can stay and hold over on the break, brother. But we'll be back with more Keeping It Real with Sharpton and C-Wright. We'll be right back.

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0: keeping it real. Dominique Sharpton sitting here in for the Rev, sitting in with Antoine Seawright, taking your calls on this Hot Button Issues Monday, 1-877-532-5797. I believe Yessie was on the line with us, listening to us from Atlanta. We've got to wrap it up. We've got a lot of folks that are holding on. We want to get to them. So let's wrap this part up. But we were talking, Yessie and Antoine, before the break. I mentioned, obviously, Republicans are trying to increase their share of Black voters. And I was asking, you know, what are they saying that really resonates with some Black voters that Democrats really need to understand? And then Yessie had posed a question that he, I think he wanted to get Antoine's rebuttal on. So I just wanted you to bring that up so we can get his response on that.
1: Not so much a rebuttal, but the front for the war that is taking on is, it is complicated, but it's not unsurmountable. Mm-hmm. We don't have the media platform to eliminate the lies that got us to this point. That is a major dilemma for our leadership. We cannot keep propagating the scenario of the colonizer and expect justice, because everything they have is based on a lie. And if we let their organized 500 senators and whatever thousand representatives continue to pull the wool over the eyes of the children of this land, the children of that I feel are the true children of creation. That is, that's on you. If you refuse to dig down and use your leadership to inform your people of their actual wealth, their actual dominion, not to have to have a 2 to 4 year carnival to choose people that stole what is rightfully theirs. And if you want to talk about slavery, bring me some receipts. Bring me some receipts. I've got receipts. And I hate to sound angry about this, but the leadership is really getting me ticked. And guess who else ticked off about what you're doing to his children?
0: All right. All right, Antoine, you there?
2: No, yeah, I'm here. At the same period of time, our problems were not created overnight, so they won't be fixed overnight. What I can tell you, we can be very passionate about a million and one things, but if we don't show up and vote every single cycle, not because we are automatically in line with the Democratic Party, not because we are slaves to the Democratic Party or whatever else, but I can assure you there's a big difference between the two. And anybody tell you that both parties are alike are just telling you a bold-faced lie, because they don't want you to vote or they don't understand how this system works. And so that's why I keep reiterating, Dominique, November will be a binary choice. And you can choose the couch, but I can assure you, if you choose the couch, that you may not have a couch to sit on, because America is going to be too expensive for you to afford. And if you're black, this may be the last opportunity you have to vote in an election, particularly if you live in the South, and cast your vote for an African-American candidate representing a predominantly black district in the Congress.
0: That's right. Thank you so much for your call, Yessie. Let's go to Still Bill, my brother listening to us from Cincinnati on The Buzz. You're keeping it real. Good afternoon. Still Bill. Hello, you there? All right. Still Bill, I came to you. I don't know where you are. Sister Anita, I'm coming to you, listening to us from Chapel Hill. Always a pleasure speaking with you. You're keeping it real. Happy Hot Button Issues Monday. And good afternoon, Sister Anita.
3: Good afternoon. To you and Seawright, right?
0: Mm-hmm. Yeah.
3: Okay. Always glad to hear from both of you. If you take this economic system that we're on right now, and we had two men together living as man and, you know, wife, they couldn't afford this. This is, why are the people not seeing this? This is insane. Two men could not afford this economy that's going on. So how greedy can other people be that they would make the economy where women can't even be anything? We're pointless, because two men can't do this. So a woman, if she's having children and she has a husband, she can't do this. She can't go to work, come home. The school systems are failing because they got women working and not being able to be home and not being able to have more than a certain, like, two children. I mean, somebody's just too greedy. Yeah. Okay, and Imam Muhammad, which was Elijah Muhammad's son, said, some people never get off the umbilical cord. Mm-hmm. Some Caucasian people just cannot see beyond themselves. They're stuck to their mother, and mm-hmm. that's all they see. You know, you get cut off the umbilical cord, you're into a whole new world of all kinds of people all over the globe, you know. And they're just not maturing. They're just staying retarded. That's all I got to say about it. Okay.
0: Mhm. Mhm. No, you're right. Hello, Antoine.
2: I'm here. No, I think she's right. I also think that the system is set up, Dominique, for some of us to fail from the start. Mm-hmm. And a lot of people will scream pro-life, but truly they're only pro-birth. So then, because the system is set in place for us to start, they want us to get here, but they'll do nothing in order to keep us here or keep us having the same quality of life or access to the same quality of life as they do. So that's why when we talk about economic policy, economic justice, we talk about healthcare, we talk about infrastructure, we talk about technology advances like artificial intelligence and other, there always has to be a lens that our leaders look from and how these things have impact on right. African-American communities all across this country, not just in certain segments of the world, but all of certain segments of the United States, but all across this country. And we have not had that happen, in my opinion, in a serious way. That's why I'm so excited about November, because for the first time we'll have an African-American speaker. If we do our black jobs, mm-hmm. we'll have an assistant mm-hmm. speaker, African-American. We'll have a chair of 5 or 6 major committees in the United States Congress on the House side who are African-American. And I think that then will help drive policy and policy changes that target our community. But if we don't have a Senate to make sure those policies continue to pass through the legislative system, then it may not mean anything in the same way.
0: Joanne Kim, 4834 online, said our governor in Illinois has already passed legislation to hold AI in check. Representative Hakeem Jeffries will propose legislation in the House. So that you are right about that. We got to do our, like you said, our black job. But do you feel like black voters are being taken for granted, Antoine?
2: No, but at the same period of time, I don't know if we've taken priority in terms of investment. And investment mm-hmm. does not mean talking to us during election year, but I think we've got to have ongoing engagement mm-hmm. from not just our elected officials, but from communities within our own community about how these things impact us. Elections are one part of the process, but the policy mm-hmm. is another part, and that's the part we don't talk about enough.
0: Disco Brian and Brother Rick, I'm coming to you. We're going to take this break. Dominique Sharpton sitting in with Antoine C. Wright on this Hot Button Issues Monday. We'll be right back. More Keeping It Real with Sharpton. We'll be right back.
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7: Marie, is that you?
8: Oh, hi, Barb. How you doing?
7: Better now. Did you know we had a little health scare with Jeff?
8: Oh, no. What happened?
7: Well, he had been short of breath and was really tired a lot of the time. He just thought he was getting old and was out of shape, but it turns out it was heart valve disease.
8: How did you figure it out?
7: He finally went to the doctor, and she was able to listen to his heart and detected the problem. I didn't realize it, but heart valve disease is more common than you'd think. They were able to replace the valve, and he's feeling so much better now.
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0: Keeping it real. Dominique Sharpton, Antoine Seawright, Hot Button Issues Monday. It's been quite an informative and productive Hot Button Issues Monday, and we're going back to the phones. We want to get in everybody who wants to get in and share with us today. So let's get right back into it, Antoine, and let's speak with Disco Brian. Always a pleasure speaking with you, listening to us on line one from Philadelphia on WURD. Disco Brian, you're keeping it real. Good afternoon.
1: Joe, thank you. Thank you for, Dominique, can you hear me okay?
0: I can, thank you.
1: Oh, amazing, amazing. I wanted to thank you both for, having an actually informed, non-panicked, discussion about AI. I think there's a lot of panic around it. Mm-hmm. And I would say, just to start, when Bernie Sanders and Steve Bannon are aligning to do something, I hope we don't take that too seriously, because I don't know. Did you know this, Dominique or Antoine? Do y'all know that Bernie and Bannon have teamed up to do a slowdown AI rally tomorrow in D.C.?
2: Yeah.
1: I mean, you know, I as y'all know, I don't have a great trust in either of those public figures, for all kinds of reasons. But Antoine, kudos to you for pointing out what, thankfully, Bill Maher made Friday night. He made your case. He said, although he has problems with Democrats, he was as passionate in his advocacy for voting blue as I wish we would see, you know, I don't know, 20-30% of the extreme leftists with big microphones and large platforms do. But so thank you for reminding us how different our current predicament would be had so many people not let us down by being uncommitted to Biden and or Harris. I wish and pray that we could see Hunter Biden honoring his father instead of professing his love and respect for MAGA's most popular podcasters and now apparently running a crypto scheme. I wish there was someone, Antoine, you knew in your orbit that could, you know, have a heart-to-heart talk with Hunter. I don't know what's up there. I guess I just want to say, like, it's almost exclusively white Gentile Dems who decided to be mean girls to Biden about a debate that didn't matter, because Hillary won all three debates, everyone agreed, and then Kamala bested Hillary's three debates and won against Trump. If y'all remember, Rogan and the Manosphere agreed famously that she was the winner. I think even Nick Fuentes admitted it. And then all those men in the Manosphere, well, if they were on the white right, you know, they endorsed Trump. But if they were on the white adjacent left, they blamed Harris for genocide. Right. And then all the Genocide Joe protests. And y'all remember Stephen Miller's tweet thanking Dearborn, Michigan for voting for Trump because they believe Trump would end the wars. And, you know, I feel really heartbroken that I couldn't do more. I was doing all I could at the time to, you know, I mean, digitally, and I was going to rallies, and I was knocking doors and doing everything. But I hope we, as a democracy, I hope we start learning some lessons about the people that, you know, Bernie and Bannon teaming up together. It's like, I don't know about y'all, but I haven't seen Tucker Carlson be invited to any cookouts I would want to be a part of. And I think when we're starting to see that horseshoe theory come to life, it's time to take stock of what's happening in real time and recalibrate. How do either of y'all feel about that? And thank you so much for answering if you want to.
0: Yeah, go ahead.
3: Well, on a couple of things you said, Disco Bryant, I think that as Americans, it's good, it's always good policy and politics to yell in the places we agree and whisper in the places we disagree. The problem is that in the Democratic Party, there's selectiveness or convenientness around this. It's okay for Bernie Sanders to team up with Bannon and whomever else, Republican, he wants to have a rally. But the minute Hakeem Jeffries goes, has a meeting with Jared Kushner to try to find common ground or to see if there's common ground on issues, to at least have a conversation, then it's problematic. It's okay for AOC to go meet with the Make America Healthy Again crowd and team up with them and their influences, but Jeffries gets criticized for meeting with Republicans when they have split government. So that's how I feel about that in one part. The second thing is, I think that issues divide us, our values unite us. And that what may be missing in the Democratic Party perspective, particularly from my friends and our friends on the left. They seem to think it's a one-way highway and it's only a far left lane. Whereas I believe that you can have two lanes on the left side of the highway, one for the progressive left and one for those who consider themselves to be centrist. Where I don't think lanes should be occupied with, at least from a Democratic perspective, is with those who believe we should abolish the Constitution, we don't need prisons, we need open borders and all those things. And so I think there's some conversations to be had. And then lastly, Disco Bryant, feeding off of something you said without saying it directly, I think it's very, very important that we present a united front in November. Otherwise, we're going to get slaughtered in November and beyond. This is going to be a one-hit-quit type situation. If we don't hit it and win in November, we're going to lose, and we're going to lose for a very long time. And so fear has to be an electoral strategy for Democrats in this election.
0: Yeah, absolutely. Thank you for that. That was really provocative. Thank you so much for that. And Disco Bryant, thank you, as always, for keeping it real. We got to go to Fred. Fred is listening to us from Milwaukee, Wisconsin, on line 3. Fred, you're keeping it real. Get in here and share with us. Fred, are you there?
4: Yes. Yes. Can you hear me?
0: I can.
4: Okay. Hi. Hey, no, I just one of the other callers has stated, you know, when it comes to the support of the Democrat Party, we're supporting for years and things like that. And I know, I believe like Antoine said, you know, or the other gentleman said, there is an issue as far as the message being sent out. Okay. Mm-hmm. And we're, I can get all kinds of text messages as far as donation, but, you know, information about other things is slow to come, or, you know, you wait for a newsletter to come. And to give you an example, like you're talking about this $5,000 that's proposed, first of all, you know, if you guys remember how the Republicans should always talk about, oh, debts to our grandkids and everything like that. This $5,000 is going to be repaid. It's going to the debt. So that's, it's not like free money that they put out. And the money, you know, people have to understand, because for Mark, Trump likes to market his brand, like those other checks where he wanted his name on. You still have people today think that Trump gave it his money. No, it's a taxpayer. It's taxpayers. Mm-hmm. They got to pay this money back. And like I called last week to say, now you got to look at what exemptions are they going to have? Who's not eligible? Okay, if you owe back child support, if you convict a felon, if you have a student loan, okay, you know, and if they're going to restrict it to married people, if you're going to have to prove citizenship, you know, all these little things that, you know, it's easy for him to pull that out of his behind and say something, but, you know, sometimes our people don't read behind the lines. And then I agree with Anton, like, yeah, they can do their research and everything else, and sadly, they, you know, don't do a lot of research on other things. They get the information on TikTok, social media. They never verify, like how your dad does, you know, he verified information. People calling like, okay, well, we'll check into it. We'll look into it.
0: Right,
4: because sometimes people don't read the fine print, what's behind this. You know, and $5,000 is not a lot of money. People are paying $2,000 to live in an apartment. So now you got three left. If it's going to be taxable, you know, so there's all kinds of things that people aren't being aware of. And last thing I want to say, like, even when it comes to elections, that, you know, yeah, the state elections are real important that people don't realize. Yes. The local elections, they have a greater impact on your life sometimes than the federal government. Yes. And so they have to pay attention to what's going on, you know, at the local level, the state level, and then the federal level. You know, it's not just one and done. And, yeah, like you guys been saying all day, hey, people are regretting, the farmers are regretting their decision because they are focused solely on money, not the character of this man, not how racist he was, the kind of, you know, his hatred for black females, his hatred for black folks as far as eliminating our history or trying to eliminate it. You know, it's like, I didn't see it, I didn't watch it, but somebody was telling me how Tim Scott was jumping up and down like a cheerleader at the convention. You know, and you as a black man, I have no respect. Any politician that says January 6th did not happen, then you saw I may look at they're a liar. They're not going to tell you the truth. If they say that it wasn't a riot, you know, so, I mean, enjoy the show. First time I actually talked to you. But, yeah, no, those are my comments.
0: Thank you for calling in. Thank you for keeping it real. Thank you, Antoine C. Wright. Continue to uplift your voice in meaningful and impactful ways. Thank you so much. Thank you to those who contributed today to Hot Button Issues Monday, who called in and got through. And those that called in and hung on to get through but didn't get through, I know that we're going to talk with you tomorrow. But as Reverend Sharpton says, and he'll be with us tomorrow, but as he says, whatever you do, wherever you go, and however you feel, make sure you tell someone. You gotta keep it real, y'all. Keep it real. Keep it real. Thank you so much. We'll talk with y'all tomorrow.
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4: It's Sybil Wilkes with What We Need to Know. President Trump is defending the artificial intelligence industry on social media, asserting that the only guardrail AI requires is a strong executive leader, while alleging a conspiracy against data centers that ultimately benefits foreign competitors. In Southern California, authorities are increasing security patrols around former Vice President Kamala Harris's Malibu home after security personnel intercepted a female trespasser late Friday night while Harris and her husband were away. In Los Angeles, Grammy-winning rapper Lil Durk, real name Durk Banks, was acquitted of all charges in a 2022 murder-for-hire plot targeting his rival Quando Rondo, though he remains in federal custody for an upcoming racketeering trial. And on the gridiron, the NFL kicked off its first full Sunday with the Detroit Lions edging New Orleans 31-30 in overtime. The New York Giants defeated the Dallas Cowboys 28-20 on Sunday Night Football. I'm Sybil Wilkes. Be informed.
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0: And now, America's number one civil rights leader, the Reverend Al Sharpton.
1: It's Monday, September 14th. Do you know what time it is? It's Al Sharpton's time. And for the next 3 hours, it's time to put aside all pretenses, deception, denial, or fronting. The time has come to keep it real on Keeping It Real with Reverend Al Sharpton. A very good afternoon to all of you across the country, and good morning to our West Coast listeners. And welcome to all those listening on Sirius XM, Channel 126, Urban View, where talk empowers and becomes action. I'm Dominique Sharpton. I'm Reverend Sharpton's eldest daughter. I'm sitting in for the Rev today. Reverend Sharpton is traveling. He's in Houston, Texas, where there were a lot going on this weekend. And certainly Rev is going to be, when he joins us, he will let us know all that's happening in Houston, Texas. But we are really working and mobilizing across the country, as you know.

0: We had the march to defend the vote, and so we are now breaking out into what we say we are going on the ground across the country on various tours, making stops on getting out the vote and making sure that people are encouraged and empowered to vote. But it is Hot Button Issues Monday, and as always, we're taking your calls all across the country. I want to hear from you, and certainly you can join in on the conversation today, as always, by calling us at 1-877-532-5797, 1-877-532-5797. We've got a lot to talk about and certainly want to hear from you. There could be things over the weekend that has happened, or something that's really on your mind, hot and pressing, and you want to talk about it. You want to get it out. You want to have a conversation about it and get some input and support. But we just ask that you do one thing and one thing only. You call in today, you got to keep it real. Keep it real. And so we are definitely mobilizing, organizing, staying in the know, staying on the ground, staying involved. But we got to be about it and we got to keep it real. And so whatever is happening in your community, what you're angry about, confused about, we know that there's a lot that's happening in this country, and we think people just, you know, simply aren't paying enough attention to. There's a lot happening. We got a lot to talk about as it relates to artificial intelligence. We're going to talk about that. We're going to talk about, obviously, what's going on with how we're protecting our vote and some of the things that are happening across the country that are working in great force to try to prohibit that, to try to dismantle that, to try to stop the progression how we come together and cast our vote to make progress happen for our people and our communities. We're going to talk about your money. I want to talk about my money. We got a lot to talk about as it relates to that. And we know what's happening to Black workers and Black political power. We're going to talk about this filmmaker, right, who apparently had some difficulty getting Black actors to play certain roles, and then decided that artificial intelligence might solve this problem. There's a lot going on, and we're going to get all into it. And, you know, as I prepared for today's show, welcoming those who are also participating and tuning in today via the message board, our illustrious message board, good afternoon to those who are watching us via live stream at nationalactionnetwork.net. But as I was preparing, you know, to stand in for my father today for the show, I realized something. And in almost, you know, every conversation, I think, that we're having today, right, ultimately comes down to one word, and I was thinking about that continuously, and that word is power. Power. Who has the power, right? Who controls the power, and who benefits from the power? And when we talk about artificial intelligence and how it is really progressing so much, and we're talking about perhaps probably the most transformative technological power of our generation, right? And certainly when we talk about voting rights, or we're talking about perhaps the most fundamental political power that an American citizens possess. You know, when politicians start to talk about sending Americans $5,000, right? We're talking about economic, and we're talking about political power there. And when Black actors literally exercise their power to say, you know, no, I don't want that role. And then technology potentially allowing someone to literally create an actor who cannot say no. You know, we're talking about power. And then ultimately, when we get to November, right, you know, have the power. You have power. So don't just listen today. Call me, challenge me. We're going to be joined by Antoine C. Wright. Challenge him. You know, let's challenge each other respectfully. But this is Keeping It Real, and it's exactly what we're going to do today. I want to know what's your hot button issue of today. 1-877-532-5797. 1-877-532-5797. And I wanted to start with artificial intelligence. It's been something that's been pressing on me, but I want to approach it a little differently, because everyone keeps asking, you know, should we be afraid of AI? And I'm starting to, you know, really think that, especially in Black America, you know, we need to be asking another question too. I think that we, can we afford not to understand it? I think is the question. Can we afford not to understand AI and what's going on? And we will talk about, you know, that and so many other things. But, you know, if AI is the new language of power, then we better be fluent, right? and artificial intelligence and certainly in, you know, in particularly three different political stories involving AI. So for the first one, and seriously, Congress is receiving increasingly serious warnings about this potential risk. Senator Chuck Schumer has been calling for senators to receive this briefing about those said risk. And even former President Barack Obama is saying that Democrats clearly needs an AI policy dealing with everything, right? From children and safety to jobs. And so also the economic and consequences of this technology. And so there's here's what I wanted to take this, and I wanted to take this conversation because my father just wrote about this, and the argument that he makes is one that I think that Black America really needs to be clear. And essentially, y'all, if AI is becoming this new language, right, of power, that Black communities can't afford not to speak it. And, you know, that changes the conversation, I think, for me. Because there are two conversations, right, that happen simultaneously. One is, you know, on one end, how do we protect ourselves from AI, right? That's legitimate. And the conversation, you know, also needs to also include, though, how do we make sure that Black people aren't left behind by AI? You know, we've seen this movie before, and we start to think about technology and technological revolutions, right, throughout history, and how these new industries have emerged and these new fortunes, you know, have been created, and our jobs are disappearing, and you know, old jobs are disappearing, and there are just there's a new way, right, of living and a new way of being in communities that really have early access to this technology through education, through capital, through infrastructure, right, and networks. You know, they get the head start. And communities that don't, hello, spend the next generation actually trying to catch up. And that, I think, is where, you know, this becomes a civil rights issue. And so in many instances, and my father writes about, you know, National Action Network putting an AI education directly into these communities with the new AI Fluency Initiative that National Action Network is launching, and that's led by, you know, AI fluency strategist Susan Hearn. And I think it's important here because there's a difference between access to technology, right? Right, y'all? Access to technology and then the power through technology. Actually giving someone access to the internet, you know, doesn't automatically make them economically competitive, right? And or giving someone, you know, an AI application, right? Doesn't necessarily mean that they know how to use it, right? How to build a business, how to increase productivity, you know, how to learn a skill or create wealth. And so fluency certainly matters, and as we're talking about this conversation, I think it's dynamic, and I think about you know, what happened with the digital divide. And so for years for years we have talked about, you know, which companies had computers, and then it became which companies or which communities had broadband, right? And then it became, you know, now we're entering into another divide. And the question may become, who knows how to use artificial intelligence and who does not, right? Because if somebody knows how to use AI, you know, to do 3 hours of homework or 3 hours of work in 30 minutes, right? And then somebody else, you know, who doesn't even know the tool exists, you know, those two workers aren't competing on equal footing anymore, right? And so if one entrepreneur can use AI to develop a business plan, can research customers and create marketing materials and analyze the numbers and do all that, and then another entrepreneur doesn't even know how to do any of it, you know, that's an economic gap. And so if this access, you know, to that knowledge breaks down along racial and economic lines, that's a civil rights issue. So I'm not interested really in telling Black people AI is scary, stay away. I think we need to be at the table. We need Black engineers, Black developers. We going to talk about it. 1-877-532-5797. 1-877-532-5797. It's Hot Button Issues Monday. We'll be back with more Keeping It Real. We'll be right back.
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0: Keeping it real. Dominique Sharpton here, sitting in for Reverend Al, taking your calls. Issues Monday. We're taking your calls all across the country. You can join in on the conversation. Call us at 1-877-532-5797. 1-877-532-5797. We've been talking a lot about certainly wanting to stay involved, stay in the know, stay in what we need to do to stay in the fight, and certainly want to always give it up for the Rev, who has continuously done that day in and day out, and certainly we want to just continue to lift him up and all that he does. But we got to talk about this, and before the break we were starting to talk about this AI piece and how obviously technology is evolving in so many various ways, and AI, and obviously being fluent in AI is something that we've got to take very seriously, especially in the Black community. And so I was talking about this op-ed that Rev released. He wrote on yesterday, it came out, and was talking about this new AI fluency initiative that National Action Network is launching, and how important fluency matters. And you know, I said that I don't know how many of y'all out there currently use AI, or you know, where you stand, you know, with your comfortability with incorporating AI into your various day-to-day activities. But, you know, it is happening. It's out there. And we've got to not only be informed, but we've got to be involved. And so we know, and certainly as, you know, I don't want to keep, you know, beating this over the head, because it's like, you know, we ask ourselves all the time, well, you know, am I running from this? Am I afraid of it? Or is this something that's just unknown to me and I want more information? I just don't know how to go about it. Or is this something that's just scary to me because I just, you know, it just seems just too unrealistic, for, you know, for this to be capable to really empower us and take over our lives. I mean, it's taking jobs. It's just too innovative. Like, it's just too much for me. And I say, no, I think we've got to be at the table. I think that we need, you know, more fluency in AI, and we need to, really go about this, you know, from a perspective that is collective and that is very aggressive, because we think that, I think that as AI is progressing, we can't be left behind. It's Hot Button Issues Monday. Call in and talk about it, with me. Just keep it real. 1-877-532-5797. Let's go to Miss Eunice, who's holding on, listening to us from Chicago. Miss Eunice, always a pleasure speaking with you. Good afternoon. You are keeping it real.
1: Hello.
0: Yes, can hear you now.
1: Yeah.
0: How you doing, Miss Eunice?
1: Nothing is happening, and I'm afraid like you. I've had nothing but troubles with my phone. Just like certain areas I go into my house, I can't hear it. Fades out. And I was thinking, that's funny that you're talking about this AI. You better be careful, because a lot of things that are going on, and if I saw you in person, I could really tell you about it. And powerful AI companies call for the slowdown. How did we get here? Mm. Only one person called all the shots?
0: Right, right.
1: I mean, it's very, very strange. And some calls I cannot make. It scrambles up my phone calls, my cell phone, and everything else. So when I call the telephone company, you're talking to a virtual person, and they will right. tell you that they can't do anything. They will send a boot. And after right. 10 minutes, they'll call you back. And sometimes they don't. And if they do, they will send you through some changes to talk to a real person, and you stay on the phone 45 minutes to an hour, and you still don't get the problem fixed.
0: Before
1: so I don't
0: get,
1: know
0: right,
1: what's going on, but I'm very, very
0: oh,
1: curious.
0: Yeah.
1: And I would like to know, is anybody else experiencing these problems? Because I hear so many people say the same thing.
0: Yeah, no, it's happening all over, Miss Eunice. Thank you for your call, all over. And I think that as they're trying to figure out, right, how to effectively use AI and how it incorporates into various corporations and things and companies, and you know, they're figuring out, you know, how best to incorporate AI. But it is incorporated, and it's like everywhere you go, you're going to see something, you know, that is virtually generated and controlled, and so we've just got. We really have to pay close attention to these factors and where they are and how they're, you know, how we're interacting with them and how we're dealing. Because I feel like, you know, we are only consumers, right, of AI. We're not the creators or the owners or the decision makers that you were talking about, Ms. Eunice. And so we are literally repeating, in my opinion, right, an old, I feel, economic pattern, right, with this new technology. And there's, you know, another line, I think, from my father's op-ed that I think is important, talking about economic self-determination, you know, really being part of equity, too. So we talk about voting rights and we talk about, you know, equal protection and we talk about discrimination, right, and we should. But economic opportunity is also, I think, a civil rights issue. And if AI is really becoming part of how people apply for jobs or build businesses or communicate, right, and compete in the economy, then understanding AI increasingly, I feel, becomes a real economic skill. And so access to that skill also becomes an equity issue. And that's why I think that, you know, NAND's initiative isn't really designed, you know, simply as somebody standing in front of a room giving a lecture about artificial intelligence. I think that the idea is repeated working sessions, right, where people can actually use this technology and leave with practical skills. We have to get equipped with this, and we've got to know what we're doing, because it is going to be easily, you know, it's easy to distract us and get us engulfed in something that confuses us, and then we are, you know, we're done. And so I think that we've got to stay involved and stay in tune with that. And so, Ms. Eunice, we are all experiencing these problems with our phones and with our communication, you know, directly with these companies. And I feel like because the evolution of AI is upon us, and we've got to really pay attention to how we are interacting with it and how it's affecting us, and got to speak up about it. We can't just,
1: and one,
0: you know, we can't just allow to ourselves to stay on the phone for 45 minutes before, you know, we got to speak up about that, because that's unacceptable.
1: That's right. And one final thing, let me say, because, you know, I don't like to talk a long time. You'd be surprised at the problem I'm having with my cell phone. They'll tell you the towers and things are down. So thank you for taking my call.
0: Oh,
1: and
0: yeah.
1: I'll get off the air.
0: No, that's fine. Thank you so much, Ms. Eunice, and always a pleasure speaking with you as well. For those of you who are wondering where Rev is, he's in Houston, Texas, where he's participating in various activities on the ground. He spoke at Lily Grove Baptist Church yesterday, and he's been involved in some faith and community meetings as we are, of course, galvanizing across the country, you know, post the March on Washington to defend the vote. Now we've got to really be about it and go into these communities where we know we need to build and mobilize and keep the pressure on. And so that is going to be happening throughout as we continue to mobilize up until, of course, Election Day. And then with this bolstering AI technology initiative, we're also going to be, you know, really trying to be a lot of different places, right? National Action Network is going to be very visible. And so bear with me. It's Hot Button Issues Monday. We're going to share our hot button issues, but we also know we got to be about it, and we got to be on the ground, and we've got to do the work. And so we're going to continue to do that. But you can participate and call in and join us today and express yourself, but keep it real. 1-877-532-5797. 1-877-532-5797. We'll be back with more of Keeping It Real with Sharpton. We'll be right back.
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0: Keeping It Real. I'm Dominique Sharpton, Reverend Sharpton's daughter, sitting in for the Rev. Rev is traveling. He's in Houston, Texas today, where he is on the ground in various meetings with faith leaders and others, and he's going to obviously let y'all know what he's been up to. And we know that Rev is always on the move and always in the action, so I know it's going to be something very impactful and powerful. But it's Hot Button Issues Monday. We're taking your calls all across the country. We got to talk about it, and we got to be about it. But we gonna keep it real. 1-877-532-5797. 1-877-532-5797. Or you can join us, as those are watching us via live stream at nationalactionnetwork.net. You can join us on the message board. Good afternoon, to you. We were talking about, obviously this, AI, literacy and AI, component of how we are, dealing and approaching things. And I don't want to be misunderstood. And Miss Eunice, we were getting into it and talking about it. And from various perspectives, I think that it's important to approach the conversation as we're talking about AI from various standpoints. And, you know, I'm saying on one end that especially in Black America, right, we need to learn this technology, and I'm not saying that we shouldn't regulate it, you know, we need to also take it to the other side, and we need to talk about jobs. We need to talk about, you know, obviously the privacy and how it's affecting in relation to children, and then of course, you know, the misnomer obviously of this is the misinformation of how AI and how technology itself is being circulated across the globe, and the enormous amount, I think, of power that we're placing literally in the hands of the companies that are developing this technology. And so I feel like Black America obviously needs to learn AI, and we've got to really deal with it from various standpoints of how we address it and also lead in this component, right? But we also need to ask, you know, who controls it? As what Miss Eunice was saying, and what rules obviously protect the public. And so we know that technology moves quickly, and the government itself, of course, moves at government speed. We saw this with social media. We embraced it, right? And we certainly put our children's hands, and only afterward began asking, you know, what it was actually doing to our mental health and politics and the truth. But do we want to repeat that with something even more powerful? And that's how AI can even imitate your voice. It's starting to do so many things, and it can create a video, right, of you saying something that you never said. It can produce literally images, right? It can produce an image of an event that never happened. You know, and so now imagine that 6 weeks before an election, y'all. 6 weeks before an election, a fake video of a candidate, you know, a fake recording, a fake photograph. And by the time someone proves that it was fake, millions of people may have already seen it. And, you know, and here's the dangerous part. The correction, you know, rarely travels as far as the lie. And so then there are the jobs, you know, and if one employee using AI can do the work of five, that may increase productivity for an employer. And then what happens to the other four employees, right? That's somebody's rent. That's somebody's health insurance. You know, that's somebody's mortgage. And so, you know, and so my position is clear. And so I don't want Black America running from AI. You know, this is something that I want. And I think that we need to be running toward the opportunity. And I also don't want technology companies out there saying, you know, trust us. You know, we'll regulate ourselves. No, no. If AI, you know, can transform society, and society deserves a voice in the rules, right? And that's why these two conversations literally have to happen, I think, together, right? Access without accountability just is not enough. But regulation also without access, that isn't equity either. And so do you trust technology? Do y'all trust technology companies to actually police themselves? You know, do you trust, do you trust Congress to do any better? Right. And then what excites you most about that? What worries you most about AI? 1-877-532-5797. We're taking your calls. It's Hot Button Issues Monday. Let's go to Rodney, Brother Rodney in Queens. We call him the mayor of Queensbridge on the line. Brother Rodney, you're keeping it real. Good afternoon. Are you there, Rodney?
1: Good afternoon, Queen Dominique. How are you?
0: All right. How are you? How are you?
1: I'm doing okay. You know, I'm going through some little health issues that couldn't make the Saturday morning right.
0: Oh, my goodness.
1: Yeah, God got me. I had to go get an MRI this morning. Mm. Health is well. God got me. Mm-hmm. God got me.
0: Yes. No.
1: But I just want to talk about the disinformation from people that look like me and you that get on these platforms and spit. I say disinformation, but it's bald-faced lies. You got people like Vincent E. Ellison. Got people like Terrence K. Williams.
0: Yeah.
1: And this one, Dr. Manning, he got on there and talked about Dr. King was a racist. I mean, one thing we got to do, we got to speak truth to power against this disinformation. Constantly I get on these platforms, and when I touch the truth, I don't hear no comments behind it. You know what I'm saying? They can't say nothing behind it.
0: Mm-hmm.
1: But the truth will always come through. And we have to stop these people that look like us, that on these platforms and Trump is the greatest thing. Trump is the best thing. No, you gotta put the truth out there, because the devil, you know how the devil works. Dominique.
0: Oh yeah, oh
1: and,
0: yeah.
1: Right. The truth. We have to continue work and spread truth.
0: Yes.
1: You know what I'm saying? We have to be these people. I mean, and the sad thing is, it's just people that look like me and you. And they get on these platforms and spit this nonsense. So that's all I have to say today about Hot Button Monday.
0: Yeah.
1: Keep them, be truthful with the information. This information, but that stuff will spread like wildfire. People listen to it and believe it. And a lot of these people out here, especially the MAGA, oh man, they some of the most ignorant. Term ignorance is bliss. Mm-hmm. Oh my goodness. You got a lot of them out here, Ms. Dominique.
0: No, you're
1: Thank
0: right.
1: you for your time, God.
0: Yeah, absolutely. Bruce Turner, you know, I think, agrees with you online. He was saying, no, not that one. He was saying something like, we've got to do our research. Don't allow them to change the narrative. Stay involved in the know.
1: Right.
0: Do your research. That's actually right. Absolutely right.
1: Yeah, because if we don't, we're complicit. If we don't challenge it and speak truth, we're complicit. We sit back and just allow it to happen. No, we have to challenge it at every situation up until November and after November 2026 to 2028. We got to keep speaking truth. Thank you, Ms. Dominique. Have a blessed day.
0: Thank you so much. Thank you so much for your call. And no, Brother Rodney, we've got to, you know, the messaging is important too, because especially with this AI we're talking about, you know, we can be manipulated by so many things visibly. You know, we can see a commercial or a show or, you know, a billboard even. I mean, the messaging is important, and we have to understand how messaging can be manipulated as well. And so, Brother Rodney, you're absolutely right. And that's why it is important, especially in this time. You know, we obviously have to, and we're looking towards the leaders. We got to stay connected to our roots. And that's why it's important for, you know, the revs of the world to be vocal in this moment, because we need to connect with, you know, our true voices, our real, we need leadership, but we need to connect with our real voices. And we need to, as Bruce was saying online, control our narrative. You know, we've got to control the stories that we are believing, but the stories that we're putting out there, and because we are the ones that are, you know, we're making the history and we're living and doing the day to day, but our narrative, our stories can be convoluted and changed and altered and manipulated, and the messaging can be detrimental, I think, to the future of our progress. And so thank you, Brother Rodney, for your call, for keeping it real, and for really laying that out there. And you know, as we continue to evolve involved. You know, next I want to talk about this, you know, this Hollywood story that really brings both sides of the debate together as we're talking about what happens when human beings say no, right? And then technology gives somebody a way around that, to influence that, to manipulate that. We're going to talk about it. 1-877-532-5797. It's Hot Button Issues Monday, and we want to hear from you, keeping it real. We will be right back with more Keeping It Real with Shopton. We'll be right back.
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5: I'm looking at the video. You got one man choking and the other holding him down. They all need to be in front of a grand jury. No justice.
1: And now, America's number one civil rights leader, the Reverend Al Sharpton.
6: Keeping it real. Keeping it real. I'm Dominique Sharpton, Reverend Sharpton's eldest daughter. I'm sitting in for the Rev today. Reverend Sharpton is traveling. He is in Houston, Texas. As you know, we have been mobilizing across the country to stand up and defend the vote. And so all over the country, post the march on Washington, I guess you can say, but moving forward, in other words, we are keeping the pressure on and staying involved and staying in the action. And so we know all over the country, we cannot be silent and we cannot go to sleep when we know we've got major elections upon us. And we know that we need everyone who's anyone who cares about the progress of our people to move forward, to do better. We've got to vote and we've got to stand up and be serious about it. And so Rev is in Houston, Texas, where he's participating in various activities on the ground, meeting with faith leaders and other leaders on getting out the vote and so much more. We have also I've announced earlier in the broadcast that, Rev dropped this op-ed piece on AI and AI fluency as National Action Network is launching an AI initiative that's going to be traveling across the country as well. And we've been talking about this, and certainly it is Hot Button Issues Monday, and we are sharing our thoughts and everything that we need to do, need to stay involved. I didn't hear you talking in my ear what you say, but we are taking your calls, 1-877-532-5797, 1-877-532-5797. I think you said we got Brother Antoine Seawright on the line, and we are always grateful to be joined by Antoine every Monday. Good afternoon, my brother. Happy to speak with you and to join this broadcast with you on this amazing Monday afternoon. Antoine Seawright, good afternoon.
7: It's good sharpen with you, Sister Dominique Sharpton. As they say, iron sharpen iron. So I'm happy to sharpen with Sharpton.
6: Absolutely. And I know we got a lot going on, and certainly

0: want to stay in the know and stay involved. We were talking, Antoine, about this AI literacy component and how all over the country, AI, all over the globe, how AI is taking over and transforming things. And if we're talking about from wherever, whatever perspective we want to have the conversation, if we're talking about the literacy or fluency aspect, and then that obviously impacts, you know, how we are approaching and dealing with the jobs perspective of how AI and technology itself is bolstering and progressing in many different ways. But then also the representation. And I wanted to talk about this because I was reading about, you know, how in retrospect, you know, they're saying, you know, how can you or can you manufacture black people who can't say no? And this issue with the filmmaker Paul Schrader, who has been according to reporting, black actors were reluctant to take roles in his upcoming film, and he discussed using AI generated performers to deal with replacing those actors in his film and moving forward. And so I think that it sparked a lot of conversation, and I think the larger questions remained, and for generations certainly black actors fought for the ability to say no, right? And we can talk about that all day, and that no represents power. But what happens when technology, right, allows someone to literally manufacture a digital black performer, who can't object, this is wild. I think I think that we are, it's not even funny, but I think that as we are approaching this conversation, and in many different ways, Antoine. Yeah, right. You know, as millennials, it's like, oh my God, this is crazy. It's cool. It's wild, but it's innovative. But is this like, this is reality. This is really what's happening now. And it's like, we need to be the ones that's helping to actually build the technology. I don't even think that, we're even talking about this from a conversation of ownership yet. We are literally just being, the brunt of anything goes, in this form. I don't know what you think about that, but I think it's, we're sliding down a slippery slope here. And if we're talking about advocacy and how we can use our voice, I think that this is getting to be a little out of hand, outrageous. And it's like, where you draw the line? How can we elevate our power there?
1: Well, a couple of things, Dominique. When you talk about AI, I know you're not talking about Antoine intelligence in this regard. So I want to just put that down as a marker.
0: Oh, that's funny.
1: But when we talk about AI, look, technology can be our friend, but it can be our worst enemy. It can be used as a weapon of mass destruction and distraction, or it could be used as a tool for long-term satisfaction. And I think with the film industry, I think with the medical industry, I think with just the overall advancement in technology and the potential, the one thing we have to get ahead of is regulations. Mm-hmm. And a lot of the conversation you see in and around AI, particularly after last week's post about the folks over at Anthropology, yeah, and others, and now you have three of the largest AI giants in the world, Elon Musk, the folks at Anthropology and others, saying, you know what, we need to slow this down. It could wipe out human existence.
0: Yes.
1: There are a lot of people taking a pregnant pause. And in fact, everybody but President Trump is saying, you know what, we need to take a step back and we need to rein this in, because we do not want this to be used as a tool to destroy America, but also destroy the fabric of who we are as Americans. Mm-hmm. And that's why I hope that this week in the Congress there's a bipartisan effort to deal with that, mm-hmm, and to have a real conversation, mm-hmm, on what we do around data centers, and mm-hmm, how those things should be sought after and dealt with at the local level. But at the same period of time, I hope the President of the United States sees the bipartisan effort being put forth in the Congress and takes his own pocketbook out of the matter and real deal with policies, because they impact people, Dominique.
0: Absolutely. Hot Button Issues Monday, 1-877-532-5797. Let's go to line one and talk with JP, listening to us from Milwaukee. JP, you're keeping it real. Good afternoon. JP?
2: Hello.
0: Hello. Hello. Good afternoon. You're keeping it real.
2: Yes, thank you so very much for taking my call. One thing I want to say, you called me by surprise, first of all. Secondly, I want to thank you, young lady, for watching out for your dad and being there.
0: Always.
2: Always and forever. And to the gentleman that's there, I just want to say, well, what I would like to say, about to get off the subject, because I know what you're talking about, AI and stuff like that.
0: No, that's all right.
2: Respectfully, how you know, the people that have to deal with that, when they be building those AI center, you know, mega centers and stuff like that in their community, especially in the black community, I can appreciate that. But what I want to call to say is, excuse me for getting off the subject, but the young people that you had talked about earlier, young lady, been hung and stuff like that. I just want to say thank you for, you know, letting everybody know in the United States that back in the days, these young people that's been hung and stuff like that, and excuse me again for getting off the subject of nationwide, but I want to say respectfully is that these young people, I know people commit suicide and stuff. I'm a veteran. I served in the war. But one thing I want to say, that don't mean anything. The fact is, people can, especially black people in particular, they don't normally go find a way to hang themselves. They don't leave their home and stuff like that to go hang themselves in a tree or something like that. So I appreciate the organizations that's trying to go to Congress and stuff like that to find out what's happening with that on for real. What I want to say, excuse me for, again, getting off the subject matter or anything like that, but no, black people don't go kill themselves like that, not that way in particular, especially hanging in a tree. So, excuse me for bringing that up again.
0: No, you can't. I want to thank you for your service, too, JP. And certainly it's always a pleasure speaking with one who has, you know, literally, committed themselves to doing something bigger than themselves. So, yeah. So thank you for your service. And no, I think that you are right. And we're going to continue to, I think, raise the alarm. And I think that's why, it benefits us to continue to have these platforms where we can, we can put our narratives and we can tell our stories because who is going to be there for us and show up for us if we can't? And so I thank you for bringing that up and certainly Miss Eunice earlier for talking about how we need to control our narrative and really make sure that we are adamant and we are vocal about telling our stories and being serious about not only seeking justice where injustice lies, but really being advocates for speaking up for the progress we want to see. You know, it's one thing to say, oh, you know, I'm tired of this going on and that going on. I want to see change and I want to feel like, you know, someone cares about me out there. But it's another thing to get out there and actually be a part of that change and pushing and pursuing that change. And so I really do, I am always blessed to be in the presence of those that are, you know, not only history makers, but those that are out there really advocating to make a difference. So thank you so much for your call and for keeping it real as always. And yeah, I want to talk about that. I did see that as well. Someone on the message board brought up that they're putting out in news that millions of people have lost their benefits, SNAP benefits and access to SNAP. And this is important as we continue this conversation, Antoine, because I want to talk about this as we're talking about defending the vote and what's happening with these mail-in ballots. There are things that are happening now that we've got to stay involved and encouraged, we don't have to get off technology power to talk about political power. I think the two, coincide and we can talk about them together, but, dealing with, and talking about this, in addition to, the SNAP programs and benefits that we are hearing have been cut, but also how, they're trying all over the country in various ways to do things, through information about AI, right? Rigging the election or talking about, you know, how and recently in this Postal Service requirements affecting the mail-in voting as we're getting closer to November, and things that are just happening all over the globe. You know, voting rights, you know, that have not always been restricted by someone standing outside a polling place saying you can't vote, but sometimes it happens through deadlines and registration rules and identification requirements and ballot procedures and so many other things. And so how close to an election should government really be allowed to substantially change election procedures? I think when we talk about, we need to talk about that as well. And we just stood in Washington, right, with thousands of people for the March on Washington to defend the vote. And I think that means also protecting both election integrity, but also voter access. And so Americans deserve secure elections, absolutely. But security and access should not be treated as opposites. 1-877-532-5797. It's Hot Button Issues Monday. I'm sitting in the hot seat with Antoine Seawright, and we're taking your calls. Want you to join in on this Hot Button Issues Monday. 1-877-532-5797. We'll be back with more of Keeping It Real with Sharpton. We'll be right back.
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10: It's Sybil Wilkes with What We Need to Know. President Trump is defending the artificial intelligence industry on social media, asserting that the only guardrail AI requires is a strong executive leader, while alleging a conspiracy against data centers that ultimately benefits foreign competitors. In Southern California, authorities are increasing security patrols around former Vice President Kamala Harris's Malibu home after security personnel intercepted a female trespasser late Friday night while Harris and her husband were away. In Los Angeles, Grammy-winning rapper Lil Durk, real name Durk Banks, was acquitted of all charges in a 2022 murder-for-hire plot targeting his rival Quando Rondo, though he remains in federal custody for an upcoming racketeering trial. And on the gridiron, the NFL kicked off its first full Sunday with the Detroit Lions edging New Orleans 31-30 in overtime. The New York Giants defeated the Dallas Cowboys 28-20 on Sunday Night Football. I'm Sybil Wilkes. 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

0: And sitting in for the Rev today with Antoine Seawright, taking your calls on this Hot Button Issues Monday. You can join in on the conversation 1-877-532-5797. 1-877-532-5797. Antoine, let's go back to the phones. Let's speak with Percy Johnson on line 4, listening to us from Detroit. Percy, you're keeping it real. Good afternoon.
1: Yes. How you doing, Dominique? And
0: all right. How are you?
1: Thank you so much for taking my call, especially on what's on your mind Monday. I'm so glad your dad is there in Houston. Moving on some things that's truly strongly on my mind with civic engagement. I know he's there to help turn out to turn up. Dan, well, he's in Texas now, right?
0: Yeah.
1: Yeah, which is a strong area that we get our folks who have melanin in their skin to come out and participate. We got a chance of putting some candidates in our in that Congress position that will help bring resources so everybody can have a chance to thrive and be successful and have the kind of resources they should have for their family and their loved ones. And this is really one of my big heartbeat pushes that I'm always focusing on is encouraging people to realize how you participating civically by voting and census. This is revenue that you put into the system that you should begin to return on, you know, by putting the right people in office that's going to take care of your interests, that's going to lift your community up instead of tearing your community down. You know, I'm one who truly believe that, you know, if we who understand how important this is, way we reaching folks is we have to come up with talking points that's going to encourage them to be engaged, you know. And I wanted to say that, you know, for me, this is the primary, right? And this is truly, I mean, it's good to listen to candidates say what's on their platform or what they're going to do, but we have to, I'm encouraging that we should have at least 5 good issues or so concerns that they should be voting on, making sure that they're going to bring what our concerns are. And that's why I'm going to ask you after I get through, you know, what 3 to 5 issues are you really looking for from these elected officials? And I got 5, and I would like to give you my top 5. And
0: yeah,
1: and
0: that's great.
1: One of them, right off the bat, is healthcare with benefits, where our system should be supporting us with affordable health benefits, to where we and our loved ones could go and get the kind of health medical attention that we need. Because if you don't have health, it's wealth. Health is important that you're able to be able to go and get treatment and go and see a doctor, and don't be like right now I'm in the hospital. Really, my wife is going through a little physical challenge, but because of my good benefits, when I leave out of here, I'm not going to be stuck with a bill, Dominique. You know, and we're getting the kind of attention that, I mean, she had a potential seizure and got to recover from a stroke. You know, and that could put you in a big financial debt if you don't have the kind of insurance to cover you through incidences like that. And if you're not able to go to the doctors to maintain it after you've been in there and get the advice of what you should be having to prevent that from happening, you know. So, you know, health is good benefits is number one. Education for me is number two. You know, our babies should be able to go to strong public schools in every zip code, to where they can be exposed to the education that's going to put them in a future that's going to give them knowledge so they can be successful in life and be able to advance. And they should be starting going to school at 3 years old. Dominique, you got a young son. You know the cost of what it costs to put a kid into a daycare facility. That's why I really feel that, you know, our baby should be going to school at 3 years old. And that would take that financial burden off of you, allowing you to, my third point, being able to invest into somebody to ownership, where you buying a home or getting into business, which is a strong cry that our youth is challenged with right now. Where, I mean, I'm all for affordable living, but Dominique, I'm going to put more meat on that bone to where it's affordable ownership, to where we should be able to be able to live in the quarters that we are buying and own, that we can pass down to our future generation. And then the last two main issues is definitely, you know, the George Floyd bill and the John Lewis bill. All and for me, you know, we should be talking to our candidates. And for me, if they can't give me a strong yes to them five issues that I just mentioned to you, Dominique, that's running in this midterm, then that's a red flag for me not to vote for them. For the candidates who will vote and give me a yes on those issues that I just mentioned, those are the ones that I feel is the kind of system and leadership we should be having in these positions to bring resources back to our community.
0: Percy, I think you laid it out, and speedy recovery to your wife. Thank you for sharing, and thank you for keeping it real. But no, I think you're right, and I think that, you know, we need to hold up that checklist when we are listening to candidates, right, Antoine, as we are moving through this. I think that's a really good thought process to have when we are, you know, not only thinking about how we are going to participate in the electoral process by voting, but what we actually want these candidates to do for us, like what, you know, what speak to us and what we actually want. I think that that is a very important point to make as we are, you know, thinking through all these things. And then, you know, let's talk about money, right? Because President Trump, Antoine, is proposing to give American adults $5,000, right, if Republicans maintain control of Congress. So you got the current president who's saying, yeah, could you use $5,000? Well, here it is, you know, and we are, we know that a promise is not a check, though, right? And so we know that, you know, there's a lot that goes, that's involved in that, and you know, and just speaking to the volumes of the type of leadership that we have going on right now, because I think they're, you know, they're playing into, you know, they're playing hot potato with the American people. It's like, we're going to take away all this. We know you want it. We know you need it. You know, we're going to promise to do it, but we're not going to tell you how, or we're not going to show you, you know, that you matter, that you make a difference. And so I think that, you know, we've got to keep our eyes open, and we really have to really be about the activity of how we're going to make progress a reality for us. Antoine?
2: Dominique, a couple of things. Number one, the president is a cold-blooded, full-blooded liar. If Donald Trump wanted to give the American people any type of economic relief, they controlled the House, the Senate, the presidency, and the courts. They could do it. That's number one. Number two, on four different occasions, Donald Trump has illegally promised some sort of dividend check return to the American people, and none of that's come to fruition. These are the same people, Donnie, who said that Maganomics was going to be a better way of life and a better quality of life. And so if the economy was doing so good and everything was so fine, then why do you need to get rebate checks? The fact of the matter is Maganomics has been a failure. The president is upside down on every single major issue he campaigned on. Gas prices are higher than they've ever been before when it comes to diesel fuel. And in most cases, traditional fuel price, highest has ever been before. 25 million Americans have seen their premium copays and deductibles rise. You got farmers who are pissed off because he's imported beef. The America First president imported beef, which is a slap in to their face. He said, kiss my asphalt to working class people, although he said that these people he's going to take care of.
0: That's
2: and
0: right.
2: All of
0: that's
2: that,
0: right.
2: Every single person in this economy is hurting, with exception of the top 1%. And so this president is not serious, and that's why we've got to be serious about our actions in November.
0: 1-877-532-5797. Hot Button Issues Monday. We're taking your calls, and we'll be back. More Antoine C. Wright, more Dominique Sharpton, more you on Keeping It Real. We'll be right back.
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11: It's Sybil Wilkes with What We Need to Know. President Trump is defending the artificial intelligence industry on social media, asserting that the only guardrail AI requires is a strong executive leader, while alleging a conspiracy against data centers that ultimately benefits foreign competitors. In Southern California, authorities are increasing security patrols around former Vice President Kamala Harris's Malibu home after security personnel intercepted a female trespasser late Friday night while Harris and her husband were away. In Los Angeles, Grammy-winning rapper Lil Durk real name Dirk Banks, was acquitted of all charges in a 2022 murder-for-hire plot targeting his rival Quando Rondo, though he remains in federal custody for an upcoming racketeering trial. And on the gridiron, the NFL kicked off its first full Sunday with the Detroit Lions edging New Orleans 31-30 in overtime. The New York Giants defeated the Dallas Cowboys 28-20 on Sunday Night Football. I'm Sybil Wilkes. Be informed.
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0: on C-Ride today on this Hot Button Issues Monday. We're taking your calls 1-877-532-5797, 1-877-532-5797. Let's go back to the phones. Got a lot of folks holding on and want to get to all of you. We're going to line three, talking to Marquita. Marquita is listening to us from Chicago. You are keeping it real. Good afternoon.
1: Oh, thank you so much. Boy, you guys are so informative. It's so needed. And when you spoke about AI, this AI is serious. Mm-hmm. It's moving so rapidly, it'll make your head spin. I work for the federal government, and right now, your agencies, you cannot even dial in. We used to have a designated line we can call into. Can't mm-hmm. do it now. Mm-hmm. And if you do get to talk to someone, guess who you're talking to? AI. Mm-hmm. That's why when Elon Musk went in and he downsized all those agencies, he did it deliberately. And if we don't get our arms around this AI and put regulations, we're going to be in big trouble. Not just with the AI, but we also going to have to contend with these data they're moving rapidly, especially in these small villages, and they don't understand the consequences. We're putting those data centers up. We're moving at the speed of lightning now. So therefore, we, especially in our black community, we have to stay abreast of this. Otherwise, we're going to be totally left behind, and it's not going to be funny. Mm-hmm. We even had a situation with individuals on their SNAP benefits. Yes. How 1 minute the money was in their account, and they go back in, and the money was not. They went to the Department of Human Services, lines galore, because people couldn't get their benefits, only to be told, well, we don't know exactly what's going on, so you have to go to the food pantry. Really? Mm-hmm, mm-hmm, mm-hmm. Just keep the Reverend and all of you need to just keep us abreast. We're moving too rapidly that we cannot afford to keep our heads in the sand. And right. I want to say thank you.
0: Thank you so much. Thank you. Yes, and thanks for keeping it real. Thanks for keeping it real with us. And, you know, as we talk about this, you know, about the economy that people actually experience, right, Antoine? Not just, you know, GDP, but markets, employment numbers, interest rates, you know? I mean, the question becomes, like, can you pay your bills? Can you see a doctor? Can you afford rent, childcare, right, gas? You know, and I think that's why, you know, the whole $5,000 proposal that seemed enticing and it's really interesting, right, because I think the question just, you know, isn't simply whether, you know, people would take it. Of course, people would take it. I think the more interesting question is, you know, why does $5,000 sound so life changing, right, to so many working Americans? You know, what does that tell us about financial insecurity? And, you know, if somebody can tell you, right, literally the economy is doing great and you're literally standing in the grocery store, right? You're like looking at the total in the register thinking, great for who? Right? You know, that's a disconnect that politicians, I feel, have to understand. And, you know, economic statistics can tell us something important, but they, you know, they don't tell us everything about how people are living. So, you know, Antoine, politicians from both parties, right, say that their economic policies, you know, are working, but voters, right, don't experience an economy through a simple press release, you know. And so what are black voters, you know, telling you about affordability? I mean, it's hard out here right now. Antoine?
2: Congress controls the purse string. Mm. So Donald Trump cannot arbitrarily himself give the American people $5,000. So let's start there as an anchor point. Number two, I would argue that the best way to measure the economy is feelonomics. That's economics you and I can feel. And when it comes to feelonomics, Maganomics has been a failure. That's why for the first time since, I think, 2009, according to Fox News polling, Republicans trust Democrats more on the economy. And we see that in all of our research. But there's a broader perspective to think about when it comes to this economy. The only people who are doing well are the wealthy, the well-off, and the well-connected. And so the only thing Democrats are saying, let's level the playing field so that everyone can have a chance of being successful. The stock market is not the economy. And how Donald Trump and Republicans measure the economy is by the stock market. And there are people who are doing well in the stock market because of Trump's tax policies, like the big ugly bill, which gave us the largest cut to Medicaid in American history, largest cut to SNAP benefits in American history, capped the prices or capped the amount of money that borrowers can go to college. And that's why Howard University had to turn away students. So there are the largest wealth transfer in American history. There are people who benefit from that. However, if you think about the average person in the street, forget about the stock market. They can't make their way through the grocery market because they cannot afford to buy the basic necessities need. And I think that's what Republicans are missing. That's why the American people, I do believe, are going to hold them accountable in the midterms. Now, that Dominic, that does not mean that they are gung-ho in love with Democrats, because I don't agree with that either. But at the same period of time, like with Bidenomics and like what I was trying to tell the Biden White House, when you think about Feelingomics, people are going to vote against the people who are in charge and have the ability to make decisions. That's Donald Trump and the Republicans.
0: Well, where do you feel that Democrats need to do a better job with actually communicating with working class voters?
2: Well, I think we have to start by highlighting the failures and the policies that the people have put in place to put them in this position. I think that's number one. Number two, I think we've got to have different messengers for our message. Number three, I think we have to oversimplify how we speak to working class voters. Number four, we've got to get out of the business of just going to talk to the preachers or just going to talk to the union leaders or just going to talk to the heads of the organizations. We've got to talk to the actual people who make up these organizations, because those are the ones that actually make more of the decisions on who gets elected and who's not, who's respected or not. And I think it's a downflow problem. And then the fourth thing is we've got to do a serious bit of education on how these policies impact their everyday lives. When Donald Trump says he's going to come up with a concept of a health care plan, and then you have 25 million Americans who see their premiums, copays, and deductibles rise because they don't expand the Affordable Care Act tax credits. That's what I mean by education.
0: Compared with 1 year ago, right? Is your personal economy better, worse, or the same? And why? 1-877-532-5797. Yep. Go ahead. Go ahead.
2: You know, there are a lot of people who call into this program religiously and have a lot to say about the Biden-Harris administration. And I don't fault them for having their opinion. But now we are seeing that life wasn't so bad when Joe Biden and Kamala Harris was in charge. You know why? Because we didn't have to worry about over 300 300 foods being recalled. We did not have to worry about war of choice. We did not have to worry about record high gas, record high black unemployment. We didn't have to worry about repossessions at the highest it's ever been, credit card debt. We didn't have to worry about health care. We did not have to worry about DEI and a number of things that has severe consequence on our community. These are discussions you and I and me and your dad did not have to have on Monday when Joe Biden and Kamala Harris were in office.
0: Right. I mean, that's the reality where we live, and we've got to really understand where we are. I mean, let's really, really get to it. That's the deal. Thank you much for saying that. I mean, we are weeks away, right, from a midterm. We're weeks away. And we've got to really elevate and talk about and deal with, you know, where we are with black political power. But every election cycle, I think, you know, black voters need to hear, you know, yes, this is the most important election of our lifetime, right? And eventually, I feel like voters are always, right, have the right to ask, you know, what exactly am I voting for? Not simply what am I voting against, but black voters, I feel, can't be, you know, treated like this political ATM. You know, you can't show up every 2 years and withdraw your votes and then disappear. You know, votes have to translate into policy and economic opportunity and education and health care and civil rights and so many things, voting protections, you know, public safety, housing, jobs, and now even technology. Because if AI is going to transform the American economy, right, then black participation in that transformation has to become part of their political agenda too. And that brings us, I think, right back to the argument we started with today. Economic self-determination matters It matters. So let me put you on the spot, Antoine, as we go on in the break. What is the affirmative case that Democrats are making to black voters in 2026? I'm going to leave you with that questioning. We'll be back. More Antoine Seawright, more Dominique Sharpton, more You on the Phones. It's Hot Button Issues Monday, 1-877-532-5797. We'll be back with more of Keeping It Real with Sharpton. We'll be right back.

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8: There's no side that can justify to me killing innocent people.
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10: Keeping it real. I'm Dominique Sharpton. I'm Reverend Sharpton's eldest daughter. I'm sitting in for Rev today. Reverend Sharpton is traveling. He is in Houston, Texas, where he's been for the past couple of days. He's been on the ground meeting with faith leaders and other community leaders as we are, days away from midterm elections. And we've got a lot to do to defend the vote, not only in our area where we live, but all over the country. We are dealing with this on the ground. And so Rev is making various stops around the country as we not only launch this AI fluency initiative that National Action Network has announced on yesterday. I believe the op-ed came out. But Rev is also really doing the due diligence to really penetrate on the ground in energizing the vote, and also really figuring out and delving out as we continue these important conversations and activities, what we must do to defend the vote, to stand up, and to really make the progress effective in our activities. And so it's really important, and as we are, of course, convening on this Hot Button Issues Monday, we are taking your calls across the country, and you can join in on the conversation by calling us at 1-877-532-5797. I'm sitting in with Antoine Seawright, and we are obviously having dynamic conversation, but I know that this brother is also one who is very vocal, everywhere, I think, in terms of the strategies and what we must do in our activities to stay active, but also acknowledging, right, the work and the important work that we must do, whatever party you represent or however you want to cast your vote. I think it's important, though, to understand the strategy and understand how frequently, Antoine, we can be misinformed, right? And that can also affect our activities, affect our enthusiasm, right, about how well we understand what's going on, but also how we are igniting our activities around pushing for the progress we want to see. And so if we're thinking about voting, and we're thinking about, what candidates, really speak to us, or what we need to do to really enhance that platform. And then we're talking about, we're seeing what the Democrats are doing, what they're putting out there, the messaging and everything else, right? And it's like, well, what can we do to strengthen that? What can we do to strengthen that cause? What can we do to elevate in this moment, the activity and what we need to do? And so what are the Democrats

0: offering, Antoine. You know, and I know from, you know, from your voice, you know, I asked you this question, you know, what is, you know, what is that agenda? You know, what is it that we are, doing to really deal with, you know, what is the affirmative case that Democrats are making to Black voters in 2026?
1: Well, let me start by saying, Dominique, that the people who participate the least are impacted the most. And so November will be a binary choice. It'll be Donald Trump, MAGA Mike, and the Republicans against us. And us meaning the chance to not only make history, but the chance to cut Trump's presidency legislatively in half. People say, well, what's the Democrats' message? It's pretty simple. Fighting for an affordable America, dealing with costs, corruption, and care. We're going to hold the crooks accountable, so making certain that all the crooked foolishness and illegal activities in and around this administration and this cabinet are held accountable in hearings. Number two, we're going to work on saving health care. That means expanding those Affordable Care Act tax credits that Republicans refuse to expand, as well as saving rural hospitals, nursing homes, rehab facilities, and medical research by reproposing, if you will, the largest cut to Medicaid in American history, largest cut to SNAP, and the cut to Medicare that they did in the big ugly bill. The third thing is lowering costs for every American: gas, groceries, goods, housing, etc. That's the message: cost, care, corruption, fighting for an affordable America. Now, people may say, well, that's not enough, that's not bold enough. Well, let me just tell you where I'm at, and we have to be realistic about what Washington will be. If we win the House and win the Senate, Donald Trump will still be president. So that means we can pass something out of the House, potentially, get something to the Senate. If you don't have 60-plus votes in the Senate, it'll get log-jammed. And even if you get it out of the Senate, you have to get it to the White House for signature. And if there's not enough votes in the Senate to override the White House veto, then legislation will not get done. And so that's why Leader Jeffers has been particular not to overpromise and underdeliver or sell the American people a bag of wooden nickels about what Democrats are going to do. We're selling the fight. So we're going to fight like hell to fight for our community. In the midst of that, you can be reassured that Troy Carter and the Congressional Black Caucus are going to be fighting to protect and re-implement diversity, equity, inclusion across the board, making certain that we do have efforts to hold these companies accountable who roll back their policies, making sure that we protect the free and fair right to participate by voting rights, and, Dominique, try to deal with this racial gerrymandering spray that they tried to spray across the American people starting in the South. That's why it's not just about winning the Congress, the House, and the Senate. We've got to win some state legislative races. We've got to win some gubernatorial races, some secretary of states, attorney generals, et cetera, because that's all going to play into a broader strategy about trying to take our country back. Because when Black folks lead our country, the Constitution and the Congress and our elected representatives succeed.
0: Yes. Let's go to Yessie on line three, listening to us from Atlanta on WAOK. Yessie, I'm saying that correct? You're keeping it real.
2: Dominique, can you hear me?
0: Yes, I can.
2: Can you hear me? Wonderful. Boy, I hate to be the advocate on this one, but when I listen to all political problems, I wonder, you know, every 2 to 4 years we go through this, and there's no in-between, it seems, because all of this leadership wants a wonderful democratic relationship 2 months before it's time to vote, when the problems that are being caused by the system, the political system, not the population that have no media outlet to discuss solving problems within communities, because the political situation in this country from the top down is looking very, very corrupt, not just here, but all over the world. And no one here is rising up against the political system that is fueling support of wars, that is doing the political backbone strong arming for that which is not of the people. So I can't be divided Democrat, Republican over something that is, they haven't addressed the fact that they've called my people three-fifths of a man. They haven't addressed the fact that they lied about how they got access to do business on the continent of North America. And the education that they're giving us is hiding these thefts, giving them authority from where? Where's the authority over us on our land coming from, other than our voluntary participation? We should be They're not concerned about us. They're concerned about positioning in whatever mean thing they have planned to do to the population. I'm listening if you want to talk about it.
0: Dominique,
3: can I push back on one thing you said? I don't think this is a 2 or 4 year exercise. I think we've been screaming from the mountaintop for a very long time about the fact that progress is not permanent. And every 2 years, we have the chance to express ourselves at the ballot box, whether it's our disappointment or whether it's our approval. The problem is people only pay attention every 4 years because it's a presidential election. Now, does my party have to do a better job of communicating on the issues and raising awareness around what things are and how they impact you? Absolutely. But at the same period of time, when it's time to get Jordans, when it's time to go to Chris Brown and Usher, when it's time to turn buy NFL package and all those things, there's no problem doing research. There's no problem leaning in and figuring out what you need to do and how you need to do it when it's time to go Christmas shopping and all those things. And so why is it solely on the Democratic Party to have to do all this education when the end user is impacted by also what happens in their elections? We have our interest and our attention in the wrong things. But again, I'm not trying to stake out my party and give them a scapegoat, but I am saying it takes two to make the thing go right, Dominique. And we have to learn that. At the same period of time, Dominique, we also cannot be hoodwinked by what we read online or by these snake oil salesmen who come around every 2 to 4 years online and other places to try to tell you that Republicans are, you have more money in your pocket because of Donald Trump and all these other things, and get fooled by disinformation that so easily targets us. Because the couch got a lot of votes in 2024, Dominique. Donald Trump got a record number of African-American votes. But when you talk to those people now, including some of those radio hosts who had a lot to say about Kamala, a lot to say about Joe Biden for 4 years, when you talk to them now, the only thing you can hear is how bad their people are doing because the couch got a lot of votes, or because people did not vote in their best interest. And that's why it has to be a unified front.
0: Tanya Stovall online was saying something about the $5,000. Can I read that comment?
4: Dominique?
0: Yes, I'm here. Go ahead.
4: I apologize, but the brother said he was pushing back. I forgot your name, my beloved.
0: All right, let me hold you over the break. Let me hold you over the break. Let me just get this question, because Tanya mentioned something I wanted to bring in. She said, unfortunately, there will be many fools who will fall for the Trump magic, $5,000 fools of gold. He knows that will help him and the GOP try to keep the House and the Senate. Suckers for Trump. And my question was to Antoine was, what are they saying, these Republicans, that resonate with some of these black voters that the Democrats need to understand? I'm going to leave that there. You can stay and hold over on the break, brother. But we'll be back with more Keeping It Real with Sharpton and C-Wright. We'll be right back. Keeping It Real.

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0: with Keeping It Real. Dominique Sharpton sitting here in for the Rev, sitting in with Antoine Seawright, taking your calls on this Hot Button Issues Monday, 1-877-532-5797. I believe Yessie was on the line with us, listening to us from Atlanta. We've got to wrap it up. We've got a lot of folks that are holding on. We want to get to them. So let's wrap this part up. But we were talking, Yessie and Antoine, before the break. I mentioned, obviously, Republicans are trying to increase their share of black voters. And I was asking, you know, what are they saying that really resonates with some black voters that Democrats really need to understand? And then Yessie had posed a question that I think he wanted to get Antoine's rebuttal on. So I just wanted you to bring that up so we can get his response on that.
1: Not so much a rebuttal, but the front for the war that is taking on is complicated, but it's not insurmountable. Mm-hmm. We don't have the media platform to eliminate the lies that got us to this point. That is a major dilemma for our leadership. We cannot keep propagating the scenario of the colonizer and expect justice, because everything they have is based on a lie. And if we let their organized 500 senators and whatever thousand representatives continue to pull the wool over the eyes of the children of this land, the children of that I feel are the true children of creation, that's on you. If you refuse to dig down and use your leadership to inform your people of their actual wealth, their actual dominion, not to have a 2 to 4 year carnival to choose people that stole what is rightfully theirs. And if you want to talk about slavery, bring me some receipts. Bring me some receipts. I've got receipts. And I hate to sound angry about this, but the leadership is really getting me ticked. And guess who else ticked off about what you're doing to his children?
0: All right, Antoine, you there?
2: Yeah, I'm here. At the same period of time, our problems were not created overnight, so they won't be fixed overnight. I can tell you, we can be very passionate about a million and one things, but if we don't show up and vote every single cycle, not because we are automatically in line with the Democratic Party, not because we are slaves to the Democratic Party or whatever else, but I can assure you there's a big difference between the two. And anybody tell you that both parties are alike are just telling you a bold-faced lie, because they don't want you to vote, or they don't understand how this system works. And so that's why I keep reiterating, Dominique, November will be a binary choice. And you can choose the couch, but I can assure you, if you choose the couch, that you may not have a couch to sit on, because America is going to be too expensive for you to afford. And if you're black, this may be the last opportunity you have to vote in an election, particularly if you live in the South, and cast your vote for an African-American candidate representing a predominantly black district in the Congress.
0: That's right. Thank you so much for your call, Yessie. Let's go to Still Bill, my brother listening to us from Cincinnati on The Buzz. You're keeping it real. Good afternoon. Still Bill. Hello, you there? All right. Still Bill, I came to you. I don't know where you are. Sister Anita, I'm coming to you, listening to us from Chapel Hill. Always a pleasure speaking with you. You're keeping it real. Happy Hot Button Issues Monday. And good afternoon, Sister Anita.
3: Good afternoon. To you and Seawright, right?
0: Mm-hmm. Yeah.
3: Okay. Always glad to hear from both of you. If you take this economic system that we're on right now, and we had two men together living as man and, you know, wife, they couldn't afford this. This is, why are the people not seeing this? This is insane. Two men could not afford this economy that's going on. So how greedy can other people be that they would make the economy where women can't even be anything? We're pointless, because two men can't do this. So a woman, if she's having children and she has a husband, she can't do this. She can't go to work, come home. The school systems are failing because they got women working and not being able to be home and not being able to have more than certain, like, two children. I mean, somebody's just too greedy. Okay, and Imam Muhammad, which was Elijah Muhammad's son, said, some people never get off the umbilical cord. Some Caucasian people just cannot see beyond themselves. They're stuck to their mother, and that's all they see. You know, you get cut off the umbilical cord, you're into a whole new world of all kinds of people all over the globe, you know. And they're just not mature, and they're just staying retarded. That's all I got to say about it. Okay.
0: No, you're right. Hello? Antoine?
2: I'm here. No, I think she's right. I also think that the system is set up, Dominique, for some of us to fail from the start. And a lot of people will scream pro-life, but truly they're only pro-birth. So then because the system is set in place for us to start, they want us to get here, but they'll do nothing in order to keep us here or keep us having the same quality of life or access to the same quality of life as they do. And that's why when we talk about economic policy, economic justice, we talk about healthcare, we talk about infrastructure, we talk about technology advances like artificial intelligence and other, there always has to be a lens that our leaders look from and how these things have impact on African-American communities all across this country, not just in certain segments of the world, but all of certain segments of the United States, but all across this country. And we have not had that happen, in my opinion, in a serious way. That's why I'm so excited about November, because for the first time, we'll have an African-American speaker. If we do our black jobs, we'll have an assistant speaker, African-American. We'll have a chair of five or six major committees in the United States Congress on the House side who are African-American. And I think that then will help drive policy and policy changes that target our community. But if we don't have a Senate to make sure those policies continue to pass through the legislative system, then it may not mean anything in the same way.
0: Joanne Kim, 4834 online, said our governor in Illinois has already passed legislation to hold AI in check. Representative Hakeem Jeffries will propose legislation in the House. So that you are right about that. We got to do our, like you said, our black job. But do you feel like black voters are being taken for granted, Antoine?
2: No, but at the same period of time, I don't know if we've taken priority in terms of investment. And investment does not mean talking to us during election year, but I think we've got to have ongoing engagement from not just our elected officials, but from communities within our own community about how these things impact us. Elections are one part of the process, but the policy is another part, and that's the part we don't talk about enough.
0: Disco Brian and Brother Rick, I'm coming to you. We're going to take this break. Dominique Sharpton sitting in with Antoine C. Wright on this Hot Button Issues Monday. We'll be right back. More Keeping It Real with Sharpton. We'll be right back.
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0: Tucker, Keeping It Real, Dominique Sharpton, Antoine Seawright, Hot Button Issues Monday. It's been quite an informative and productive Hot Button Issues Monday, and we're going back to the phones. We want to get in everybody who wants to get in and share with us today. So let's get right back into it, Antoine, and let's speak with Disco Brian. Always a pleasure speaking with you, listening to us on line one from Philadelphia on WURD. Disco Brian, you're keeping it real. Good afternoon.
1: Joe, thank you. Thank you for Dominique. Do you hear me okay?
0: I can. Thank you.
1: Oh, amazing. Amazing. I wanted to thank you both for having an actually informed, non-panicked discussion about AI. I think there's a lot of panic around it. Mm-hmm. And I would say, just to start, when Bernie Sanders and Steve Bannon are aligning to do something, I hope we don't take that too seriously, because I don't know. Did you know this, Dominique or Antoine? Do y'all know that Bernie and Bannon have teamed up to do a slowdown AI rally tomorrow in D.C.?
2: Yeah.
1: I mean, you know, I as you all know, I don't have a great trust in either of those public figures, for all kinds of reasons. Antoine, kudos to you for pointing out what, thankfully, Bill Maher made Friday night. He made your case. He said, although he has problems with Democrats, he was as passionate in his advocacy for voting blue as I wish we would see, you know, I don't know, 20-30% of the extreme leftists with big microphones and large platforms do. But so thank you for reminding us how different our current predicament would be had so many people not let us down by being uncommitted to Biden and or Harris. I wish and pray that we could see Hunter Biden honoring his father instead of professing his love and respect for MAGA's most popular podcasters and now apparently running a crypto scheme. I wish there was someone, Antoine, you knew in your orbit that could, you know, have a heart-to-heart talk with Hunter. I don't know what's up there. I just want to say, like, it's almost exclusively white Gentile Dems who decided to be mean girls to Biden about a debate that didn't matter, because Hillary won all three debates, everyone agreed, and then Kamala bested Hillary's three debates and won against Trump. If y'all remember, Rogan and the Manosphere agreed famously that she was the winner. I think even Nick Fuentes admitted it. And then all those men in the Manosphere, well, if they were on the white right, you know, they endorsed Trump. But if they were on the white adjacent left, they blamed Harris for genocide. Right. And then all the Genocide Joe protests. And y'all remember Stephen Miller's tweet thanking Dearborn, Michigan for voting for Trump because they believe Trump would end the wars. And, you know, I feel really heartbroken that I couldn't do more. I was doing all I could at the time to, you know, I mean, digitally, and I was going to rallies, and I was knocking doors and doing everything. But I hope we, as a democracy, I hope we start learning some lessons about the people that, you know, Bernie and Bannon teaming up together. It's like, I don't know about y'all, but if I haven't seen Tucker Carlson be invited to any cookouts I would want to be a part of. And I think when we're starting to see that horseshoe theory come to life, it's time to take stock of what's happening in real time and recalibrate. How do either of y'all feel about that? And thank you so much for answering if you want to.
0: Yeah, go ahead.
3: Well, on a couple of things you said, Disco Bryant, I think that as Americans, it's good, it's always good policy and politics to yell in the places we agree and whisper in the places we disagree. The problem is there in the Democratic Party, there's selectiveness or convenientness around this. And it's okay for Bernie Sanders to team up with Bannon and whomever else, Republican, he wants to have a rally. But the minute Hakeem Jeffries goes, has a meeting with Jared Kushner to try to find common ground or to see if there's common ground on issues, to at least have a conversation, then it's problematic. It's okay for AOC to go meet with the Make America Healthy Again crowd and team up with them and their influences, but Jeffries gets criticized for meeting with Republicans but going to split government. So that's how I feel about that in one part. The second thing is, I think that issues divide us, our values unite us. And that what may be missing in the Democratic Party perspective, particularly from my friends and our friends on the left. They seem to think it's a one-way highway and it's only a far left lane. Whereas I believe that you can have two lanes on the left side of the highway, one for the progressive left and one for those who consider themselves dissenters. What I don't think the lane should be occupied with, at least from a Democratic perspective, is with those who believe we should abolish the Constitution, we don't need prisons, we need open borders and all those things. And so I think there's some conversations to be had. And then lastly, Disco Bryant, feeding off of something you said without saying it directly, I think it's very, very important that we present a united front in November. Otherwise, we're going to get slaughtered in November and beyond. This is going to be a one-hit-quit type situation. If we don't hit it and win in November, we're going to lose, and we're going to lose for a very long time. And so fear has to be an electoral strategy for Democrats in this election.
0: Yeah, absolutely. Thank you for that. That was really provocative. Thank you so much for that. And Disco Bryant, thank you, as always, for keeping it real. We got to go to Fred. Fred is listening to us from Milwaukee, Wisconsin, on line 3. Fred, you're keeping it real. Get in here and share with us. Fred, are you there?
4: Yes. Yes. Can you hear me?
0: I can.
4: Okay. Hi. Hey, no, I just one of the other callers has stated, you know, when it comes to the support of the Democrat Party, we're supporting for years and things like that. And I know, I believe like Antoine said, you know, or the other gentleman say, there is an issue as far as the message being sent out. Okay. Mm-hmm. And where I can get all kinds of text messages as far as donation, but, you know, information about other things is slow to come, or, you know, you wait for a newsletter to come. And to give you an example, like you're talking about this $5,000 that's proposed, first of all, you know, if you guys remember how the Republicans used to always talk about, oh, debts to our grandkids and everything like that. This $5,000 is going to be repaid. It's going to the debt. So it's not like free money that they put out. And the money, you know, people have to understand, because Trump likes to market his brand, like the other checks where he wanted his name on. You still have people today think that Trump gave this money. No, it's the taxpayers. It's taxpayers that got to pay this money back. And like I called last week to say, now you got to look at what exemptions are they going to have? Who's not eligible? Okay, if you owe back child support, if you convict a felon, if you have a student loan, okay, you know, and if they're going to restrict it to married people, if you're going to have to prove citizenship, you know, all these little things that, you know, it's easy for him to pull that out his behind and say something, but, you know, sometimes our people don't read behind the lines. And then I agree with Anton, like, yeah, they can do their research and everything else. And sadly, they, you know, don't do a lot of research on other things. They get the information on TikTok, social media. They never verify, like how your dad does. You know, he verifies information. People call him like, okay, well, we'll check into it. We'll look into it.
0: Right,
4: because sometimes people don't read the fine print, what's behind this, you know, and $5,000 is not a lot of money. People are paying $2,000 to live in an apartment. So now you got three left. If it's going to be taxable, you know, so there's all kinds of things that people aren't being aware of. And the last thing I want to say, like, even when it comes to elections, that, you know, the state elections are real important that people don't realize. Yes. The local elections, they have a greater impact on your life sometimes than the federal government. Yes. And so they have to pay attention to what's going on, you know, at the local level, the state level, and then the federal level. You know, it's not just one and done. And, yeah, like you guys been saying all day, hey, people are regretting, the farmers are regretting their decision because they are focused solely on money, not the character of this man, not how racist he was, the kind of, you know, his hatred for black females, his hatred for black folks as far as eliminating our history or trying to eliminate it. You know, it's like, I didn't see it, I didn't watch it, but somebody was telling me how Tim Scott was jumping up and down like a cheerleader at the convention. You know, and you as a black man, I have no respect. Any politician that says January 6th did not happen, then you saw I may look at they're a liar. They're not going to tell you the truth. If they say that it wasn't a riot, you know, so, I mean, enjoy the show. First time I actually talked to you, but, yes, no, those are my comments.
0: Thank you for calling in. Thank you for keeping it real. Thank you, Antoine C. Wright. Continue to uplift your voice in meaningful and impactful ways. Thank you so much. Thank you to those who contributed today to Hot Button Issues Monday, who called in and got through. And those that called in and hung on to get through but didn't get through, I know that we're going to talk with you tomorrow. But as Reverend Sharpton says, and he'll be with us tomorrow, but as he says, whatever you do, wherever you go, and however you feel, make sure you tell someone. You gotta keep it real, y'all. Keep it real. Keep it real. Thank you so much. We'll talk with y'all tomorrow.
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This is Reverend Al Sharpton. 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We need action around voting rights. We need action around health care. We need action around dealing with the injustice in the criminal justice system. 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
1: We walk through this day, that you would keep us protected, that you would guide every step that we take. Lord, we pray that you would keep us from hurt, harm, and danger. God, I pray that as we walk through this day, as we face the challenges of this day, you would keep us, that you would guide us, and that you would direct us for your glory. We thank you, God, for the Ricky Smiley Morning Show and all that they do to impact our community. God, we pray now that lives would be transformed throughout this day, hearts would be helped throughout this day. And God, whatever battles we face, you would help us to overcome those battles. Keep us, oh God, in your care. Strengthen us. Lift us. Lead us for your glory. It's in the name of our Lord and our Savior, Jesus the Christ, that we offer this prayer. And every child of God said, amen. Hey, man, bless you. Have a great day, Ricky.
2: That was Dr. Marcus Davidson, the senior pastor of Mount Olive Missionary Baptist Church in Fort Lauderdale, Florida. Thank you so much, Pastor Davidson. Appreciate you helping us get our day started. It's the Praise Break on the Rick Smiley Morning Show.

for joining us this morning. Getting y'all praise on early this morning. Thank y'all for joining the Rick and Smiley Morning Show. Come on, y'all. Let's give God some more praise. Melvin Chris Bell III right here.

0: this morning when I rose. I didn't have no doubt. All y'all enjoying that praise break this morning, y'all. Got the front page right here.
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0: All right, 13 after the hour, y'all. Front page right here. Alfredis, good morning.
3: Good morning, Ricky. It's Tuesday, September 15th. Here's what's going on in the news. A major development in the death of 29-year-old mother of four, Tasia Fortune, a black woman found hanging from a tree in Jackson, Mississippi. Police have arrested and charged 51-year-old Jarquez Ratliff with the murder. Investigators say he did have an association with Fortune, but they have not released a motive. Authorities say Fortune's death was a homicide, but there's no evidence so far that it was racially motivated. However, there have been several recent cases involving black people found hanging, some of them still surrounded by unanswered questions. So when yet another black person is found hanging, particularly in Mississippi, people are not looking at it as a vacuum. They're looking through the lens of history, previous cases, and a deep distrust. In other news, President Trump's mail-in voting push just hit a Supreme Court roadblock. Justices declined to step in and block a lower court ruling that found the administration's new mail-in voting restrictions were probably unlawful. That means the Postal Service cannot put those restrictions into effect for now. And the timing matters. Today is National Voter Registration Day, a nationwide push to get people registered ahead of upcoming elections. So make sure you check your registration at nationalvoterregistrationday.org. Meanwhile, today is Delaware's statewide primary election. It is the last state primary before the November midterms. Elsewhere, Ricky, Americans are tired, like really tired. A new CDC report finds that 71% of adults are just fatigued. Women and younger adults were more likely to report frequent fatigue, and this isn't just being sleepy. Researchers say fatigue means physical or mental exhaustion that doesn't just disappear after a good night's sleep. So basically, America needs a great big old nap. For info on these stories and more, go to RickySmileyMorningShow.com. Now, here's a look at sports.
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4: Time runs out. Mahomes able to break one tackle. He's in. Touchdown.
5: Ladies and gentlemen, that grown man Patrick Mahomes is back and looked like himself a little bit last night. He didn't have the huge statistically night, but he was solid. And here's what he had to say in his post-game remarks.
6: I think it went really well. I mean, I didn't expect him to run it that early, but I was able to use my legs early in the game. And then I've been saying it all offseason, man. K-9's going to make a difference. That offensive line and K-9, they took over the game.
5: Yes, indeedy, man. So they knocked off Denver pretty easily. Pretty easily, man. Let me tell you something, man. Let me tell you. Running back Kenny Walker for the Kansas City Chiefs, he's a straight dog. 23 carries, 173 yards,
0: God.
5: And a
0: Where
5: touchdown.
0: Where did they get him from?
5: Man, let me tell you something, man. The offensive line looked good. The defense of the Kansas City Chiefs looked good. Denver Broncos, man, they was one game from being in the doggone Super Bowl last year. So that's a solid week. I mean,
0: that was a good trade they got him from Seattle, man. That dude was toting that rock last night.
5: Come on, dog. All day long. So real quick though, you know, Drew Brees almost came out of retirement last year. 47-year-old quarterback, former quarterback of the Saints, almost came out of retirement last year during the AFC Championship game. Like when the Denver Broncos lost their starting quarterback, Bo Nix, the week before. Well, you know, Sean Payton, the head coach of the Broncos, used to coach the New Orleans Saints. They reached out to Drew Brees and said, hey, man, would you consider coming to play in the AFC Championship game next week? He got out there, worked out a little bit, and realized, you know what? Nah, I ain't got it, but he thought about it. Can you imagine that? Drew Brees coming off the couch. There it is, man, my quick sports report right there. Bring it to Tad. What you got coming up in the hot spot?
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6: 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Time for the hot spot. What up, Brat?
7: What up, Ricky? Good morning, everybody. I'm your girl, Brat Tat Tat, and this is the hot spot where we bring you music, movies, and more. So let's get on off into it. Well, y'all, the Super Bowl is still months away, but people are already trying to predict who is going to do this halftime show. According to the prediction market firm Kalshi, Jay-Z is currently leading the race to headline the 2027 Super Bowl halftime show. His odds are sitting around 43%, with Miley Cyrus right behind him at about 36%. Now, Justin Bieber is also in the mix at roughly 29%, followed by names like Billie Eilish and BTS. Now, before we get too excited, none of this is official. The NFL has not announced the halftime performer just yet. These numbers simply show who people are betting or trading on through Kalshi. And Jay-Z would definitely make sense considering that Roc Nation has a partnership with the Super Bowl halftime show anyway. Who would y'all like to see perform at the Super Bowl halftime show?
8: Chris Brown.
9: Absolutely. I'd like to see Chris Brown.
10: Will kill it.
7: Because Usher did it already, so it's Chris Brown.
9: And he's probably going to bring Usher.
8: Yeah.
7: I agree.
8: Yeah, I mean, he would put on a real good halftime show for sure.
1: Nobody want to see Jay-Z?
9: Oh,
1: of course.
7: Yeah, always. I would love to see Jay-Z.
8: Absolutely.
7: And did Taylor Swift ever do it?
8: I would like to see her.
7: Yeah, I would like to see her, too. I mean,
8: has she done it? That is a good question. I thought she did do it.
7: I don't think she did.
8: No, she haven't done it.
7: We wanted her to do it because it was her and Kelsey, her and her husband or whatever.
11: At one point, I think it was because it was a Pepsi Super Bowl, and she couldn't do it for that. And then it was because her boyfriend was playing, she couldn't do it.
7: Okay.
12: But I told y'all, Jay-Z, it's so calculating. Y'all knew they was trying to get Jay-Z to do it. He was doing all these different things, changed his hairstyle. He was making more appearances, and everybody knew that that's what they were working on, getting Jay-Z. So he gonna do it.
8: Now, Jay-Z did it, and he brought out a lot of people, you know, whether they be country singers, whatever, if he just kind of, like, did it and brought out a lot of different artists, that would be great, a great halftime performance, I think, as well.
7: Yeah, I think so, too. I think any of those people that we named would really do a great job at it. Anyway, moving on, y'all. Cam Newton has issued a public apology to black women and has acknowledged that some of his past words and actions have contributed to a larger problem. And here's what he said.
13: I'm really trying to rehabilitate my relationship with black women. The only thing that I can say is, I'm sorry. Because I know the weight of my voice. I'm not perfect, man. There's been things that I know has set us back with the masculine-feminine relationship in our culture. And when I hear things like this, knowing that I haven't always displayed and used my platform to speak truth to, this is the oppression that our black women have dealt with, even with black men, even with the industry, even with Atlanta. It's like, man, I'm sorry. I take this time to apologize publicly, but also to say I'm a work in progress. As I take a step back and I look back and I'm like, dang, I shouldn't even said that.
8: Yeah, that's
9: well, good.
7: Yeah, he also said becoming a father to daughters has also caused him to look at certain situations differently. So
9: do it.
7: Yeah. Well, all right, y'all, we're going to wrap up the hot spot on that note. But if you missed any part of the show, make sure you check it out on the Ricky Smiley Morning Show podcast, available wherever you get your podcasts. And you can catch me on my social media at SoSoBrat. Why don't you hit us up with them wake-up calls at 8669-RICKY. 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
4: Good morning, WERE AM traffic. 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Seeing an accident in Middlefield on Nash Road, that's at Old State Road, and traffic slow eastbound I-90 between Abbey and Carnegie Avenue with a minute or two worth of delays. The weather forecast today, partly cloudy, high 82. Tonight, partly cloudy, scattered storms, low 72. And tomorrow, mostly cloudy, scattered storms, high 76. 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
1: J-A-H Lion Sound. Hey, appreciate you, big dog.
0: My pleasure, my partner.
1: Let's go, Black Tony. What's up? Hello? Hello?
2: Oh,
1: wait. You weren't crying when you was talking. You weren't crying when you was talking.
2: Oh, I can't believe I let this happen again, sir.
1: You weren't crying. Who was you just talking to? Because you weren't crying when you were talking to them. You start crying.
2: No, I wasn't talking to nobody. I wasn't talking to nobody. What you talking about?
3: Yeah, you just had a conversation with somebody.
1: Y'all heard me talking. He was talking to somebody.
3: Yeah.
1: And then when you got on the... Y'all, you heard him? Did you hear what I mean?
3: Original scammer.
2: Y'all hearing things. I was crying. I was real upset. I'm real upset right now. Hold on.
4: Oh, my gosh. You ain't even playing it off.
2: I can't believe this happened to me again.
1: I can't believe you call up here talking to somebody else. And then the minute you get on the phone, you're talking about... Then you're going to tell them, hold on. Then you're talking about...
2: Hold on, Sadie. I'm trying to get myself together.
1: What happened?
2: I'm so emotionally distraught right now.
1: What happened? You're not coming to work.
2: I can't. And I wanted to call so bad today.
1: What happened, man?
2: Because I know Frida had said she had sent an email to the producer saying that she's so upset because she ain't never met Black.
4: It's true. I haven't met you. I'm not upset, though.
2: And I didn't want to let you down because I wanted to meet you today. I really wanted to make it today, but I just can't believe this happened to me again.
1: So what I got to do with you not coming to work today?
2: I can't, Shawty. I can't leave the house.
1: Why? It's about to be good, man.
2: Because I promise I wasn't trying to be irresponsible. I wasn't trying to be careless.
1: Well, let me ask you a question. What if everybody was like Black Tony? What if from the president to Ricky Smiley to the politicians to the governors to the people that go in space, people work at Kroger in the grocery store, to the people work at Walmart?
2: Look, you can't be talking with somebody trying to be upset right now. That's rude. You hey. I don't know. Boy, that's really rude to be upset, talking like that with somebody upset. You fussing that dog.
1: I'm trying to get you to see things,
2: okay,
1: man.
2: Okay, but I'm emotionally described right now. You put the respect there.
1: But what if everybody
2: let me get back. Hold on, Rick. Let me get back to crying. Hold on.
4: Oh, my God.
1: It ain't making no sense to me, though.
2: But I did it to myself, so I can't blame nobody but me. I got to take responsibility right now.
1: Okay, well, come to work then.
2: I can't, because I'm Frida.
4: Yeah?
1: Why?
2: I went to bed last night, and I thought I had plugged my phone up in the wall, so then it wasn't plugged up, and now I'm on 3%. I can't leave the house on that like that. I can't leave the house on 3%.
1: We got to charge it. We got to charge at the station.
4: You can charge
2: it. No, but I don't remember how to get there. I got to use Google Map to try to get there because I don't remember how to get there. I ain't been there.
1: You ain't been to work in so long, you can't remember how to use it. How to get to work, so you need to use the Google Map to get to work.
2: Yeah, because I don't want to get stuck out there on the street.
3: Just bring your car charger with you, Tony.
2: I ain't got no car charge. Can I finish the question?
1: No.
2: Y'all, please forgive me, Charlie. Please just give me another chance. Let me just come tomorrow.
1: All right.
2: Can I just come tomorrow?
1: Everybody listen to the radio. This it?
2: Okay, so Charlie, I'm good. So I can come tomorrow.
1: Tomorrow.
2: All right, then I'm going to let you, boy.
1: You promise?
2: Hey, Charlie, we're going to play basketball today, Charlie. I'm all going to play today, cuz. We good.
4: Oh, my God.
2: They don't hung up.
4: Not making plans.
2: Hello?
3: We still here, dog.
2: Oh,
4: my God.
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22: Nice turn, Jill. Toby, isn't your sister doing a nice job as a new driver?
23: Sure.
0: Hey, by the way, Dad, have you ever smoked marijuana? It's getting legalized everywhere, so it's okay to do now, right?
7: OMG, Toby, are you serious?
22: It's not legal everywhere, and it's not legal for kids at all.
23: This conversation can happen anywhere, and your kids need to know the facts. 76% of teens agree that with legalization, teenagers may be more likely to experiment with marijuana.
22: Legal or not, marijuana is harmful to teens' developing brains and can cause permanent damage. It could also cause heart and respiratory problems.
7: I heard it could lead to using other drugs.
23: 61% of teens agree that teenagers who use marijuana are more likely to try heroin.
7: But marijuana has been around forever.
22: Sure, but the type that's out there now is stronger than when I was younger, so it's really important for you two to be careful.
0: I never thought about that.
22: Well, now's the time to start thinking about it.
23: Now's the time to talk.

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13: Good morning, WERE AM traffic. There's still an accident along eastbound I-90 after Clay Road. Right lane is blocked off. Right now it's around a 20-minute delay back from Bassett Road. On eastbound 490, also an accident at East 55th. And it's slow traffic on northbound 77 from East 30th up towards I-90. Expect delays. Your weather forecast today, partly cloudy skies, a high of 82. Tonight, also partly cloudy with scattered storms, a low 72. And tomorrow, mostly cloudy, scattered storms, high 76. 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
6: Yeah, Ricky, we talked about it in the hot spot the other day, but today we're going to open up a little more, open the conversation a little more so we can take some calls. But, y'all, Fat Joe went viral after explaining why he feels he should have a pass to say it, and here's what he said.
7: I grew up in black. I want you to know this, right? Because I heard when that was going on, you said, yo, Fat Joe ain't black. No, I am black. Fat Joe is the blackest that you ever seen in your life. That's a, go look it up.
8: Okay. Now, people have been divided because he is Puerto Rican and Cuban and does not have black in him. But he grew up in the Bronx, as he said, around black people who have allowed him to say it. And the community is divided because some people think that he should get the pass because he grew up around the community. But others say the word should be used by black people and black people only.
5: All right, so this morning we want to know your thoughts. Should the N-word pass? Should the N-word pass be used exclusively for black people? Or can, you know, other races say it too if given the pass? Why or why not? Hit us up at 866-9-RICKY, 866 9-R-I-C-K-E-Y. What are y'all thoughts on that? I give him a pass.
6: Me too. Me too. I mean, it's, everybody's so strict in what we can say and what we can't say. He's been saying it all his life. He grew up around black people. Nobody has had a problem with him saying it thus far. Him, Big Pun, a lot of people say it. And because they're part of the culture. They're part of black people. To me, Fat Joe, he might look whatever he is, but he black to me.
5: And they support the culture.
6: And they like,
5: he grew up around black folks and then supporting white supremacy. He support the culture. He's always doing stuff in the community. People love him. He is part of the, he's one of the cult leaders.
8: Wow.
5: Culture comes from cult. Yeah, absolutely.
8: I'm going to have to disagree with y'all.
9: Oh.
5: All right.
9: Go ahead, Alfred.
8: I don't think the N-word is a word that should be used by everybody of every race. Listen, we as black people can use it because we are the people who had to live with the history behind it. That word was used to degrade us, to dehumanize us. We took that word and we flipped the script on it. If you don't have the shared trauma, the shared history of your ancestors being slaves, I appreciate you being an ally. Thank you. But your ancestors did not come here the way our ancestors came. Everybody in here... we share a common thing. Our ancestors were slaves. I don't care if you're mixed. If you are black, then your ancestor, we have a shared trauma. Black Joe doesn't have that shared trauma. I'm sure he got some different shared trauma, and that's fine.
5: Black Joe.
8: I'm sorry. But, and guess what? I'm not going to go around saying something that maybe what Puerto Ricans call themselves. I use that for myself too. I'm not going to use a word that disparages Hispanics because that's not my shared trauma with them. I'm not going to go around. Jews can call themselves whatever they want to call themselves. I'm not going to get in it because that's not my shared trauma. So white people, just because you're in it with us and you're an ally, I wish my husband would use the word. I wish he would sing it. You better not.
6: It's different for white people, though. Fat Joe is not white.
10: Yeah.
6: It's different for white people. Fat Joe is not white. He's a minority, too.
9: I get where people come from who have sensitivity to the word. Now, I use the word in my own circle. Right. But one thing I don't do if I'm on stage If I see one white person in the audience, I'm not going to say the word. If I see one white person,
5: I'm kind of like that on stage too.
9: I'm not comfortable standing around white people.
5: Right.
9: I'm sorry. I don't do it.
5: I'd be like, I can't say it like that.
1: Yeah, but society says we're not supposed to use the word period, black, white, or whomever.
5: I agree, Gary. Just call it. It's a bad habit.
8: It is a bad word.
5: It's a slang for real. Like when you're talking and just the way you're talking, what you've been around your whole life, you grew up around your parents and your uncles. Saying it, you saying it, you shouldn't be saying it. You know that you shouldn't be saying it. I agree with that. But as far as Fat Joe being, you know, part of the culture, because sometimes you can be so deep and embedded in the culture, you'll think that you have the same history as everybody else. Because you know, I'm sure that he has experience with what black people experienced growing up. Where did Fat Joe grow up? New York.
8: Yeah. The Bronx. I'm sure he has. And I get that. I get that, Ricky. But we, you know, I feel like we reclaim the word. We don't have the same shared trauma. And I like that joke just as much as everybody else. But if you do not have the, in my opinion, look, I got mixed kids. They don't even say it. Right. I just feel like unless
10: you
1: don't even say it right now.
8: Well, probably. But I just, it irked me even hearing that sound. I don't like it. Thank you. Thank you for being an ally. But you ain't black.
5: Let's go to the phone. Let's see what the listeners are saying. 866-9-RICKY, 866-9-RICKEY. Good morning.
11: Hell no. Banjo. Lil Joe, Slim Joe. Nobody should be able to say the N-word. This is Victoria calling from West Point, Mississippi, baby. It's a no all the way, and a hard no at that.
12: This is Anthony. I'm a black man, and I don't like it when us black folks use that term. So if we can use it, as far as I'm concerned, anybody else can too.
13: Hi, I'm Sylvia from Tampa, and I feel like you can say it if it's, like, because I have two Mexican friends, and they were just talking amongst each other, and they'd be like, yeah, that ain't crazy, you know. But they, you know, they realize what they said, and they're like, oh, I'm sorry. And I'm like, it didn't bother me, but it depends on, like, you talking to me directly. You'd be like, we arguing or something, you'd be like, set up in, you know, then it's a problem. You know, it just depends on how they talking.
14: My name is Ernest, calling from Durham. That word right there to me is an insult. No one should even use that word at all. No one should be given that chance to even use the word.
15: Okay, I'm Carter. I'm from Houston, Texas. It's supposed to be for black people. It was a black slur for black people. Why is everybody wanting to say it? Even though I personally don't feel like it's a slur anymore, people are still using it as a catchy catchphrase now, and it's not that. So why use it anyway? We're not going around saying other slurs to other people. I don't understand why we have to use it at all.
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25: Good morning, WERE AM traffic. The right lane blocked off from an accident on eastbound I-90. That's after Clay Road. Traffic in through there, stop and go back from Bassett Road. About a 15-minute delay. Another crash eastbound 490. That's at East 55th. And also in Middlefield, still an accident on Nash Road at Old State Road. Your weather forecast today, partly cloudy, a high of 82. Tonight, also partly cloudy, a few scattered storms, a low of 72. And tomorrow, mostly cloudy with scattered storms, a high of 76. I'm Eddie Zelek on News Talk 1490 WEREAM, the People's Station, online at newstalkcleveland.com.
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0: This is Reverend Al Sharpton. 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

0: Joe has the internet on fire because he says that he can use the N-word. Here's what he said.
1: I grew up in black. I want you to know this, right? Because I heard when that was going on, you said, yo, Fat Joe ain't black. No, I am black. Fat Joe is the blackest nigga you ever seen in your life. That's a, go look it up.
0: All right, y'all, but people are pushing back saying that he can't. So this morning we want to know, what are your thoughts? Should the N-word pass be used exclusively for black people, or can people of other races say it too? If given the pass, why or why not? Hit us up at 866-9-R-I-C-K-E-Y. Let's go to the phones. Good morning.
2: Yes, on the matter with Fat Joe, this Tyra calling from New Orleans, I feel he can say the N-word. Just like the ship dropped us off in America, the ship dropped his parents off in Puerto Rico and Cuba. So, yeah, he's still black.
3: Broderick Winfield from Baltimore, Maryland. I believe, no, he does not get a pass.
4: My name is Robert, calling from Toledo, Ohio. I don't think anybody should be able to use that word. I'm old enough to remember when we had taken that out of our lexicon as black people back in the 60s and the 70s, and we had black teachers teaching black kids. We had black media stations. Most of that is gone now. Our black teachers no longer teach our black kids. Our black stations are owned by white corporations. And our music is now promoting the idea that somehow N-word is cool. N-word was never our name to take back.
5: Hey, my name is Pamela Morris. I'm calling from North Carolina. I think no one should use that word. We know what that word meant years ago, and we know what it still means today. Come on, black people, use wisdom. No one, not us, not them, nobody should be using that N-word.
0: I definitely love these phone calls and all the opinions or whatever. I learned a lot or whatever. And I think me personally, I'm going to be a little bit more self-conscious in the use of it. But every now and then on stage, man, it sure do help that joke be funnier. Every now and then on stage, I'm just saying, all right, don't shoot me. All right, if y'all can get in on the call, hit us up on Instagram at Ricky Smiley the Morning Show and let us know your thoughts. 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
27: It's Sybil Wilkes with what we need to know. The Supreme Court rejected an emergency request to implement new federal restrictions on mail-in voting. This decision allows states to continue sending and processing postal ballots under existing rules as voting gets underway. Justices Samuel Alito and Clarence Thomas dissented, while the majority maintained current procedures for the upcoming election. Roughly 5 million Americans have lost access to federal food assistance under recent federal budget changes. States face an impending October deadline requiring local governments to cover 3/4 of the administrative program cost. It's Tax Tuesday, and investing in professional development and coaching courses does not automatically qualify as a tax-deductible expense. The tax code requires training to directly maintain or improve skills needed for an existing profession or role. I'm Sybil Wilkes. 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

0: Cruise is coming. Hot. That's right, man. Listen, I'm so excited about that, man. That, let them know that was T.I., the 2026 One Voice Cruise. It's going to be here before you know it. Hey, we set sail out of Miami October the 26th through November the 1st on Virgin Voyages Resilience. So listen, man, if you're feeling like the summer is over, make sure you join us. Listen and party with a purpose. I'll be your host. And the Rick Savala Morning Show will be broadcasting live. So excited about that. Brad, what you going to be doing on the cruise?
1: Man, Ricky, I cannot wait for this cruise. I'm going to go on and rock that stage a little something for everybody. Do some of them hits I got, like Funkified, the song that made me become the first female rapper to ever sell a million records solo. Me and my beautiful going to be doing a fireside chat about our book, The Way Love Goes. You can ask us anything. You know, how we made it, how we still making it, the good, the bad, and the indifferent. Gary, what's up with the tea party?
2: Oh, baby, I'm going to be pouring some more hot celebrity tea as always. You know, and Brad, I don't want you to be in my tea, so girl, I'm going to make sure I exempt you from the tea.
3: Why?
2: Because, well, Brad, I don't know. I'm going to let you talk about you, honey, but I'm going to talk about everybody else. And it's going to be a blast, you know, and we're going to be playing some games, honey. I want all the women and the men. I mean, wear your fascinators, wear your hats, honey. Come in your seersucker. It's going to be a blast.
3: Seersucker?
2: Yeah, because, you know, seersucker is what men wear to tea parties.
3: Oh.
2: Yeah, baby. I better put y'all seersucker suits on, honey. It's going to still be warm. And wear your hats. And the women wear your fascinators. But we're going to have a ball. I cannot wait, because last year we had a ball. This year going to even be a baller ball.
3: Oh, my God.
4: Absolutely.
2: Yeah, okay.
4: Four balls.
3: Sound like you want two balls. Yeah. I don't know.
5: I can't wait, though, man, because the Spades tournament is going to be off the chain. Actor Mekhi Phifer is going to be hosting that. And not only will the Brigitte Tap be out there performing live, but T.I. going to be in the building performing. Wyclef Jean, Keith Sweat, Rick Ross, Erica Campbell, Pastor Mike Jr., Teddy Riley, D.L. Hughley, Dougie Fresh, just to name a few. It's going to be live at sea.
4: Man, Rock, hey, you didn't say Cupid, though. Cupid gonna be there, man. And my wife, she is the line dance auntie. Let me tell you something. Cupid, boots on the ground with 803 Fresh. 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I'm trying. 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
18: This is the Daily Play with Joy Taylor. Kansas City dominated Denver on Monday Night Football. Patrick Mahomes threw for 2 touchdowns and rumbled for a 15-yard touchdown in his return from injury on December 14th. New addition Kenneth Walker went off for nearly 200 total yards and 2 touchdowns. Travis Kelce led Kansas City in receiving with 3 catches for 71 yards, but the real story was the defense. Spags was in his bag, and Bo Nix wasn't able to get much going for Sean Payton's offense. 2 for 12 on third down is not going to cut it, especially with new weapon Jaylen Waddle on the field. I still like the Broncos to be in the playoff hunt, but I'm not sure they're going to be able to best the Chiefs for the division like they did last year. I was really impressed by the new-look, old-head-led Chiefs. 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

0: America's number one civil rights leader, the Reverend Al Sharpton.
1: It's Monday, September 14th. Do you know what time it is? It's Al Sharpton's time. And for the next 3 hours, it's time to put aside all pretenses, deception, denial, or fronting. The time has come to keep it real on Keeping It Real with Reverend Al Sharpton. A very good afternoon to all of you across the country, and good morning.

But we are really working and mobilizing across the country. As you know, we had the march to defend the vote, and so we are now breaking out into what we say we are going on the ground across the country on various tours, making stops on getting out the vote and making sure that people are encouraged and empowered to vote. But it is Hot Button Issues Monday, and as always, we're taking your calls all across the country. I want to hear from you, and certainly you can join in on the conversation today, as always, by calling us at 1-877-532-5797, 1-877-532-5797. We've got a lot to talk about and certainly want to hear from you. There could be things over the weekend that has happened, or something that's really on your mind, hot and pressing, and you want to talk about it. You want to get it out. You want to have a conversation about it and get some input and support. But we just ask that you do one thing and one thing only. You call in today, you got to keep it real. Keep it real. And so we are definitely mobilizing, organizing, staying in the know, staying on the ground, staying involved. But we got to be about it, and we got to keep it real. And so whatever is happening in your community, what you're angry about, confused about, we know that there's a lot that's happening in this country, and we think people just, you know, simply aren't paying enough attention to. There's a lot happening. We got a lot to talk about as it relates to artificial intelligence. We're going to talk about that. We're going to talk about, obviously, what's going on with how we're protecting our vote and some of the things that are happening across the country that are working in great force to try to prohibit that, to try to dismantle that, to try to stop the progression how we come together and cast our vote to make progress happen for our people in our communities. We're going to talk about your money. I want to talk about my money. We got a lot to talk about as it relates to that. And we know what's happening to Black workers and Black political power. We're going to talk about this filmmaker, right, who apparently had some difficulty getting Black actors to play certain roles, and then decided that artificial intelligence might solve this problem. There's a lot going on, and we're going to get all into it. And, you know, as I prepared for today's show, welcoming those who are also participating and in tuning in today via the message board, our illustrious message board. Good afternoon to those who are watching us via live stream at nationalactionnetwork.net. But as I was preparing, you know, to stand in for my father today for the show, I realized something. And in almost, you know, every conversation, I think, that we're having today, right, ultimately comes down to one word, and I was thinking about that continuously, and that word is power. Power. Who has the power, right? Who controls the power, and who benefits from the power? And when we talk about artificial intelligence and how it is really progressing so much, and we're talking about perhaps probably the most transformative technological power of our generation, right? And certainly when we talk about voting rights, or we're talking about perhaps the most fundamental political power that an American citizens possess. You know, when politicians start to talk about sending Americans $5,000, right? We're talking about economic, and we're talking about political power there. And when Black actors literally exercise their power to say, you know, no, I don't want that role. And then technology potentially allowing someone to literally create an actor who cannot say no. You know, we're talking about power. And then ultimately,
ultimately, when we get to November, right, you know, have the power. You have power. So don't just listen today. Call me, challenge me. We're going to be joined by Antoine C. Wright. Challenge him. You know, let's challenge each other respectfully.

0: But this is Keeping It Real, and it's exactly what we're going to do today. I want to know what's your hot button issue of today. 1-877-532-5797. 1-877-532-5797. And I wanted to start with artificial intelligence. It's been something that's been pressing on me. But I want to approach it a little differently, because everyone keeps asking, you know, should we be afraid of AI? And I'm starting to, you know, really think that, especially in Black America, you know, we need to be asking another question too. I think that we, can we afford not to understand it? I think is the question. Can we afford not to understand AI and what's going on? And we will talk about, you know, that and so many other things. But, you know, if AI is the new language of power, then we better be fluent, right? and artificial intelligence and certainly in, you know, in particularly three different political stories involving AI. So for the first one, and seriously, Congress is receiving increasingly serious warnings about this potential risk. Senator Chuck Schumer has been calling for senators to receive this briefing about those said risk. And even former President Barack Obama is saying that Democrats clearly needs an AI policy dealing with everything, right? From children and safety to jobs. And so also the economic and consequences of this technology. And so there's here's what I wanted to take this, and I wanted to take this conversation because my father just wrote about this, and the argument that he makes is one that I think that Black America really needs to be clear. And essentially, y'all, if AI is becoming this new language, right, of power, that Black communities can't afford not to speak it. And, you know, that changes the conversation, I think, for me. Because there are two conversations, right, that happen simultaneously. One is, you know, on one end, how do we protect ourselves from AI, right? That's legitimate. And the conversation, you know, also needs to also include, though, how do we make sure that Black people aren't left behind by AI? You know, we've seen this movie before, and we start to think about technology and technological revolutions right throughout history, and how these new industries have emerged and these new fortunes, you know, have been created, and our jobs are disappearing, and you know, old jobs are disappearing, and there are just there's a new way, right, of living and a new way of being in communities that really have early access to this technology through education, through capital, through infrastructure, right, and networks. You know, they get the head start. And communities that don't, hello, spend the next generation actually trying to catch up. And that, I think, is where, you know, this becomes a civil rights issue. And so in many instances, and my father writes about, you know, National Action Network putting an AI education directly into these communities with the new AI fluency initiative that National Action Network is launching, and that's led by, you know, AI fluency strategist Susan Hearn. And I think it's important here because there's a difference between access to technology, right? Right, y'all? Access to technology and then the power through technology. Actually giving someone access to the internet, you know, doesn't automatically make them economically competitive, right? And or giving someone, you know, an AI application, right, doesn't necessarily mean that they know how to use it, right? How to build a business, how to increase productivity, you know, how to learn a skill or create wealth. And so fluency certainly matters. And as we're talking about this conversation, I think it's dynamic. And I think about, you know, what happened with the digital divide. And so for years, for years we have talked about, you know, which companies had computers, and then it became which companies or which communities had broadband, right? And then it became, you know, now we're entering into another divide. And the question may become, who knows how to use artificial intelligence and who does not, right? Because if somebody knows how to use AI, you know, to do 3 hours of homework or 3 hours of work in 30 minutes, right? And then somebody else, you know, who doesn't even know the tool exists, you know, those two workers aren't competing on equal footing anymore, right? And so if one entrepreneur can use AI to develop a business plan, can and research customers and create marketing materials and analyze the numbers and do all that, and then another entrepreneur doesn't even know how to do any of it, you know, that's an economic gap. And so if this access, you know, to that knowledge breaks down along racial and economic lines, that's a civil rights issue. So I'm not interested really in telling Black people AI is scary, stay away. I think we need to be at the table. We need Black engineers, Black developers. We're going to talk about it. 1-877-532-5797. 1-877-532-5797. It's Hot Button Issues Monday. We'll be back with more Keeping It Real. We'll be right back.
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19: Marie, is that you?
20: Oh, hi, Barb. How you doing?
19: Better now. Did you know we had a little health scare with Jeff?
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0: Keeping it real. Dominique Sharpton here, sitting in for Reverend Al, taking your calls. Issues Monday. We're taking your calls all across the country. You can join in on the conversation. Call us at 1-877-532-5797. 1-877-532-5797. We've been talking a lot about certainly wanting to stay involved, stay in the know, stay in what we need to do to stay in the fight, and certainly want to always give it up for the Rev, who has continuously done that day in and day out, and certainly we want to just continue to lift him up and all that he does. But we got to talk about this, and before the break we were starting to talk about this AI piece and how obviously technology is evolving in so many various ways, and AI, and obviously being fluent in AI is something that we've got to take very seriously, especially in the Black community. And so I was talking about this op-ed that Rev released. He wrote on yesterday, it came out, and was talking about this new AI fluency initiative that National Action Network is launching, and how important fluency matters. And you know, I said that and I don't know how many of y'all out there currently use AI, or you know, where you stand, you know, with your comfortability with incorporating AI into your various day-to-day activities. But, you know, it is happening. It's out there. And we've got to not only be informed, but we've got to be involved. And so we know, and certainly as, you know, I don't want to keep, you know, beating this over the head, because it's like, you know, we ask ourselves all the time, well, you know, am I running from this? Am I afraid of it? Or is this something that's just unknown to me and I want more information? I just don't know how to go about it. Or is this something that's just scary to me because I just, you know, it just seems just too unrealistic for, you know, for this to be capable to really empower us and take over our lives. I mean, it's taking jobs. It's just too innovative. Like, it's just too much for me. And I say, no, I think we've got to be at the table. I think that we need, you know, more fluency in AI, and we need to, really go about this, you know, from a perspective that is collective and that is very aggressive, because we think that, I think that as AI is progressing, we can't be left behind. It's Hot Button Issues Monday. Call in and talk about it, with me. Just keep it real. 1-877-532-5797. Let's go to Miss Eunice, who's holding on, listening to us from Chicago. Miss Eunice, always a pleasure speaking with you. Good afternoon. You are keeping it real.
1: Hello.
0: Yes, can hear you now.
1: Yeah.
0: How you doing, Miss Eunice?
1: Something is happening, and I'm afraid, like you. I've had nothing but troubles with my phone. Just like certain areas I go into my house, I can't hear it. Fades out. And I was thinking, that's funny that you're talking about this AI. You better be careful, because a lot of things that are going on, and if I saw you in person, I could really tell you about it. And powerful AI companies call for the slowdown. How did we get here? Mm. Only one person called all the shots?
0: Right, right.
1: I mean, it's very, very strange. And some calls I cannot make. It scrambles up my phone calls, my cell phone, and everything else. So when I call the telephone company, you're talking to a virtual person, and they will right. tell you that they can't do anything. They will send a boot. And after right. 10 minutes, they'll call you back. And sometimes they don't. And if they do, they will send you through some changes to talk to a real person, and you stay on the phone 45 minutes to an hour, and you still don't get the problem fixed.
0: Before
1: so
0: you
1: I don't
0: get,
1: know
0: right,
1: what's going on, but I'm very, very
0: oh,
1: curious.
0: Yeah.
1: And I would like to know, is anybody else experiencing these problems? Because I hear so many people say the same thing.
0: Yeah, no, it's happening all over, Miss Eunice. Thank you for your call, all over. And I think that as they're trying to figure out, right, how to effectively use AI and how it incorporates into various corporations and things and companies, and you know, they're figuring out, you know, how best to incorporate AI. But it is incorporated, and it's like everywhere you go, you're going to see something, you know, that is virtually generated and controlled, and so we've just got. We really have to pay close attention to these factors and where they are and how they are, you know, how we're interacting with them and how we're dealing. Because I feel like, you know, we are only consumers, right, of AI. We're not the creators or the owners or the decision makers that you were talking about, Ms. Eunice. And so we are literally repeating, in my opinion, right, an old, I feel, economic pattern, right, with this new technology. And there's, you know, another line, I think, from my father's op-ed that I think is important, talking about economic self-determination, you know, really being part of equity, too. So we talk about voting rights and we talk about, you know, equal protection and we talk about discrimination, right? And we should, but economic opportunity is also, I think, a civil rights issue. And if AI is really becoming part of how people apply for jobs or build businesses or communicate, right, and compete in the economy, then understanding AI increasingly, I feel, becomes a real economic skill. And so access to that skill also becomes an equity issue. And that's why I think that, you know, NAND's initiative isn't really designed, you know, simply as somebody standing in front of a room giving a lecture about artificial intelligence. I think that the idea is repeated working sessions, right, where people can actually use this technology and leave with practical skills. We have to get equipped with this, and we've got to know what we're doing, because it is going to be easily, you know, it's easy to distract us and get us engulfed in something that confuses us, and then we are, you know, we're done. And so I think that we've got to stay involved and stay in tune with that. And so, Ms. Eunice, we are all experiencing these problems with our phones and with our communication, you know, directly with these companies. And I feel like because the evolution of AI is upon us, and we've got to really pay attention to how we are interacting with it and how it's affecting us, and got to speak up about it. We can't just, allow ourselves to stay on the phone for 45 minutes before, you know, we got to speak up about that, because that's unacceptable.
1: That's right. And one final thing, let me say, because, you know, I don't like to talk a long time. You'd be surprised at the problem I'm having with my cell phone. They'll tell you the towers and things are down. So thank you for taking my call.
0: Oh, yeah.
1: I'll get off the air.
0: No, that's fine. Thank you so much, Ms. Eunice, and always a pleasure speaking with you as well. For those of you who are wondering where Rev is, he's in Houston, Texas, where he's participating in various activities on the ground. He spoke at Lily Grove Baptist Church yesterday, and he's been involved in some faith and community meetings as we are, of course, galvanizing across the country, you know, post the March on Washington to defend the vote. Now we've got to really be about it and go into these communities where we know we need to build and mobilize and keep the pressure on. And so that is going to be happening throughout as we continue to mobilize up until, of course, Election Day. And then with this bolstering AI technology initiative, we're also going to be, you know, really trying to be a lot of different places, right? National Action Network is going to be very visible. And so bear with me. It's Hot Button Issues Monday, and we're going to share our hot button issues, but we also know we got to be about it, and we got to be on the ground, and we've got to do the work. And so we're going to continue to do that. But you can participate and call in and join us today and express yourself, but keep it real. 1-877-532-5797. 1-877-532-5797. We'll be back with more of Keeping It Real with Sharpton. We'll be right back.
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0: 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Kids are back in school, and now everybody in the house is sick. 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

0: 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Kids are back in school, and now everybody in the house is sick. 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
5: It's Sybil Wilkes with what we need to know. The Supreme Court rejected an emergency request to implement new federal restrictions on mail-in voting. This decision allows states to continue sending and processing postal ballots under existing rules as voting gets underway. Justices Samuel Alito and Clarence Thomas dissented, while the majority maintained current procedures for the upcoming election. Roughly 5 million Americans have lost access to federal food assistance under recent federal budget changes. States face an impending October deadline requiring local governments to cover 3/4 of the administrative program cost. It's Tax Tuesday, and investing in professional development and coaching courses does not automatically qualify as a tax-deductible expense. The tax code requires training to directly maintain or improve skills needed for an existing profession or role. I'm Sybil Wilkes. Be informed, be empowered.
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0: Keeping it real. I'm Dominique Sharpton, Reverend Sharpton's daughter, sitting in for the Rev. Rev is traveling. He's in Houston, Texas today, where he is on the ground in various meetings with faith leaders and others. And he's going to obviously let y'all know what he's been up to. And we know that Rev is always on the move and always in the action. So I know it's going to be something very impactful and powerful. But it's Hot Button Issues Monday. We're taking your calls all across the country. We got to talk about it and we got to be about it. But we're going to keep it real. 1-877-532-5797. 1-877-532-5797. 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You can join us on the message board. Good afternoon to you. We were talking about, obviously, this AI literacy and AI component of how we are dealing and approaching things, and I don't want to be misunderstood. And Miss Eunice, we were getting into it and talking about it, and from various perspectives, I think that it's important to approach the conversation as we're talking about AI from various standpoints. And you know, I'm saying, on one end, that especially in Black America, right, we need to learn this technology, and I'm not saying that we shouldn't regulate it, but you know, we need to also take it to the other side, and we need to talk about jobs. We need to talk about, you know, obviously the privacy and how it's affecting in relation to children, and then of course, you know, the misnomer obviously of this is the misinformation of how AI and how technology itself is being circulated across the globe, and the enormous amount, I think, of power that we're placing literally in the hands of the companies that are developing this technology. And so I feel like Black America obviously needs to learn AI, and we've got to really deal with it from various standpoints of how we address it and also lead in this component, right? But we also need to ask, you know, who controls it? As what Miss Eunice was saying, and what rules obviously protect the public. And so we know that technology moves quickly, and the government itself, of course, moves at government speed. We saw this with social media. We embraced it, right? And we certainly put our children's hands, and only afterward began asking, you know, what it was actually doing to our mental health and politics and the truth. But do we want to repeat that with something even more powerful? And that's how AI can even imitate your voice. It's starting to do so many things, and it can create a video, right, of you saying something that you never said. It can produce literally images, right? It can produce an image of an event that never happened. You know, and so now imagine that 6 weeks before an election, y'all. 6 weeks before an election, a fake video of a candidate, you know, a fake recording, a fake photograph. And by the time someone proves that it was fake, millions of people may have already seen it. And, you know, and here's the dangerous part. The correction, you know, rarely travels as far as the lie. And so then there are the jobs, you know, and if one employee using AI can do the work of five, that may increase productivity for an employer. And then what happens to the other four employees, right? That's somebody's rent. That's somebody's health insurance. You know, that's somebody's mortgage. And so, you know, and so my position is clear. And so I don't want Black America running from AI. You know, this is something that I want. And I think that we need to be running toward the opportunity. And I also don't want technology companies out there saying, you know, trust us. You know, we'll regulate ourselves. No, no. If AI, you know, can transform society, and society deserves a voice in the rules, right? And that's why these two conversations literally have to happen, I think, together, right? Access without accountability just is not enough. But regulation also without access, that isn't equity either. And so do you trust technology? Do y'all trust technology companies to actually police themselves? You know, do you trust, do you trust Congress to do any better, right? And then what excites you most about that? What worries you most about AI? 1-877-532-5797. We're taking your calls. It's Hot Button Issues Monday. Let's go to Rodney, Brother Rodney in Queens. We call him the mayor of Queensbridge on the line. Brother Rodney, you're keeping it real. Good afternoon. Are you there, Rodney?
1: Good afternoon, Queen Dominique. How are you?
0: All right. How are you? How are you?
1: I'm doing okay. You know, I'm going through some little health issues. I couldn't make Saturday morning.
0: Oh, my goodness. Yeah, so
1: God got me. I had to go get an MRI this morning. Mm. Health is well. God got me. Mm-hmm. God got me.
0: Yes.
1: No. But I just want to talk about the disinformation from people that look like me and you that get on these platforms and spit. I say disinformation, but it's bald-faced lies. You got people like Vincent E. Ellison. Got people like Terrence K. Williams.
0: Yeah.
1: And this one, Dr. Manning, he got on there and talked about Dr. King was a racist. I mean, one thing we got to do, we got to speak truth to power against this disinformation. Constantly I get on these platforms, and when I text the truth, I don't hear no comments behind it. You know what I'm saying? They can't say mm-hmm. nothing behind it.
0: Mm-hmm.
1: But the truth will always come through. And we have to stop these people that look like us, that on these platforms and Trump is the greatest thing. Trump is the best thing. No, you gotta put the truth out there, because the devil, you know how the devil works. Dummy.
0: Oh yeah, oh yeah.
1: And, right. We have to continue work and spread truth.
0: Yes.
1: You know what I'm saying? We have to be these people. I mean, and the sad thing is, it's people that look like me and you. And they get on these platforms and spit this nonsense. So that's all I have to say today about Hot Button Monday. Be truthful with the information. This information, but that stuff will spread like wildfire. People listen to it and believe it. And a lot of these people out here, especially the MAGA, oh man, they some of the most ignorant. Term ignorance is bliss. Mm-hmm. Oh my goodness, you got a lot of them out here, Ms. Dominique.
0: No, you're
1: Thank
0: right.
1: You for your time, God.
0: Yeah, absolutely. Thank you for your time. Bruce Turner, I think, agrees with you online. He was saying. No, not that one. He was saying something like, we've got to do our research. Don't allow them to change the narrative. Stay involved in the know.
1: Right.
0: Do your research. That's actually right. Absolutely right.
1: Yeah, because if we don't, we're complicit. If we don't challenge it and speak truth, we're complicit. We sit back and just allow it to happen. No, we have to challenge it at every situation up until November and after November 2026 to 2028. We got to keep speaking truth. Thank you, Ms. Dominique. Have a blessed day.
0: Thank you so much. Thank you so much for your call. And no, Brother Rodney, we've got to, you know, and the messaging is important too, because especially with this AI we're talking about, you know, we can be manipulated by so many things visibly. You know, we can see a commercial or a show or, you know, a billboard even. I mean, the messaging is important, and we have to understand how messaging can be manipulated as well. And so, Brother Rodney, you're absolutely right. And that's why it is important, especially in this time. You know, we obviously have to, and we're looking towards the leaders. We got to stay connected to our roots. And that's why it's important for, you know, the revs of the world to be vocal in this moment, because we need to connect with, you know, our true voices, we need leadership, but we need to connect with our real voices. And we need to, as Bruce was saying online, control our narrative. You know, we've got to control the stories that we are believing, but the stories that we're putting out there, and because we are the ones that are, you know, we're making the history and we're living and doing the day to day, but our narrative, our stories can be convoluted and changed and altered and manipulated, and the messaging can be detrimental, I think, to the future of our progress. And so thank you, Brother Rodney, for your call, for keeping it real, and for really laying that out there. And you know, as we continue to evolve 12. You know, next I want to talk about this, you know, this Hollywood story that really brings both sides of the debate together as we're talking about what happens when human beings say no, right? And then technology gives somebody a way around that, to influence that, to manipulate that. We're going to talk about it. 1-877-532-5797. It's Hot Button Issues Monday, and we want to hear from you, keeping it real. We will be right back with more Keeping It Real with Shopton. We'll be right back.
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5: Reverend Al Sharpton joined the growing chorus of voices demanding accountability in Jordan Neely's death, drawing attention to two other men who appeared to have played a role in restraining the 30-year-old.
6: I'm looking at the video. You got one man choking and the other holding him down. They all need to be in front of a grand jury. No justice!
1: And now, America's number one civil rights leader, the Reverend Al Sharpton.
7: Keeping it real. I'm Dominique Sharpton, Reverend Sharpton's eldest daughter. I'm sitting in for the Rev today. Reverend Sharpton is traveling. He is in Houston, Texas. As you know, we have been mobilizing across the country to stand up and defend the vote. And so all over the country, post the march on Washington, I guess you can say, but moving forward, in other words, we are keeping the pressure on and staying involved and staying in the action. And so we know all over the country, we cannot be silent and we cannot go to sleep when we know we've got major elections upon us. And we know that we need everyone who's anyone who cares about the progress of our people to move forward, to do better. We've got to vote and we've got to stand up and be serious about it. And so Rev is in Houston, Texas, where he's participating in various activities on the ground, meeting with faith leaders and other leaders on getting out the vote and so much more. We have I've announced earlier in the broadcast that, Rev dropped this op-ed piece on AI and AI fluency as National Action Network is launching an AI initiative that's going to be traveling across the country.

0: on this amazing Monday afternoon. Antoine C. Wright, good afternoon.
1: It's good. Sharpen with you, Sister Dominique Sharpen. As they say, iron sharpen iron, so I'm happy to sharpen with Sharpton.
0: Absolutely. And I know we got a lot going on and certainly want to stay in the know and stay involved. We were talking, Antoine, about this AI literacy component and how all over the country, AI, all over the globe, how AI is taking over and transforming things. And if we're talking about from wherever, whatever perspective we want to have the conversation, if we're talking about the literacy or fluency aspect, and then that obviously impacts, you know, how we are approaching and dealing with the jobs perspective of how AI and technology itself is bolstering and progressing in many different ways. But then also the representation. And I wanted to talk about this because I was reading about, you know, how in retrospect, you know, they're saying, you know, how can you or can you manufacture black people who can't say no? And this issue with the film maker Paul Schrader, who has been, according to reporting, black actors were reluctant to take roles in his upcoming film, and he discussed using AI generated performers, to deal with, replacing those actors in his film and moving forward. And so, I think that it sparked a lot of conversation, and I think the larger questions remained, and for generations, certainly black actors fought for the ability to say no, right? And we can talk about that all day, and that no represents power. But what happens when technology, right, allows someone to literally manufacture a digital black performer, who can't object, this is wild. I think that we are it's not even funny, but I think that as we are approaching this conversation, and in many different ways, Antoine, yeah, right. As millennials, it's like, oh my God, this is crazy. It's cool. It's wild, but it's innovative. But is this like, this is reality. This is really what's happening now. And it's like, we need to be the ones that's helping to actually build the technology. I don't even think that, we're even talking about this from a conversation of ownership yet. We are literally just being, the brunt of anything goes, in this form. I don't know what you think about that, but I think it's, we're sliding down a slippery slope here. And if we're talking about advocacy and how we can use our voice, I think that this is getting to be a little out of hand, outrageous. And it's like, where you draw the line? How can we elevate our power there?
1: Well, a couple things, Dominique. When you talk about AI, I know you're not talking about Antoine intelligence in this regard. So I want to just put that down as a marker.
0: Oh, that's funny.
1: But when we talk about AI, look, technology can be our friend, but it can be our worst enemy. It can be used as a weapon of mass destruction and distraction, or it could be used as a tool for long-term satisfaction. And I think with the film industry, I think with the medical industry, I think with just the overall advancement in technology and the potential, the one thing we have to get ahead of is regulations. Mm-hmm. And a lot of the conversation you see in and around AI, particularly after last week's post about the folks over at Anthropology, and others, and now you have three of the largest AI giants in the world, Elon Musk, the folks at Anthropology and others saying, you know what, we need to slow this down. It could wipe out human existence.
0: Yes.
1: There are a lot of people taking a pregnant pause. And in fact, everybody but President Trump is saying, you know what, we need to take a step back and we need to rein this in because we do not want this to be used as a tool to destroy America, but also destroy the fabric of who we are as Americans. Mm-hmm. And that's why I hope that this week in the Congress, there's a bipartisan effort to deal with that and to have a real conversation on what we do around data centers and how those things should be sought after and dealt with at the local level. But at the same period of time, I hope the President of the United States sees the bipartisan effort being put forth in the Congress and takes his own pocketbook out of the matter and real deal with policies because they impact people, Dominique.
0: Absolutely, absolutely. Hot Button Issues Monday, 1-877-

0: 532-5797. Let's go to line one and talk with JP, listening to us from Milwaukee. JP, you're keeping it real. Good afternoon. JP?
1: Hello.
0: Hello.
1: Hello.
0: Good afternoon. You're keeping it real.
1: Yes, thank you so very much for taking my call. I want to say, you called me by surprise, first of all. Secondly, I want to thank you, young lady, for watching out for your dad and being there.
0: Always.
1: Always and forever. And to the gentleman that's there, I just want to say, well, what I would like to say, about to get off the subject, because I know what you're talking about, AI and stuff like that.
0: No, that's all right.
1: Respectfully, how you know, the people that have to deal with that, when they be building those AI center, you know, mega centers and stuff like that in their community, especially in the black community, I can appreciate that. But what I want to call to say is, excuse me for getting off the subject, but the young people that you had talked about earlier, young lady, been hung and stuff like that. I just want to say thank you for, you know, letting everybody know in the United States that back in the days, these young people that's been hung and stuff like that, and excuse me again to get off the subject to nationwide, but I wanted to say respectfully is that these young people, I know people commit suicide and stuff. I'm a veteran. I served in the war. But one thing I want to say, that don't mean anything. The fact is, people can, especially black people in particular, they don't normally go find a way to hang themselves. They don't leave their home and stuff like that to go hang themselves in a tree or something like that. So I appreciate the organizations that's trying to go to Congress and stuff like that to find out what's happening with that on for real. One thing I want to say, excuse me for, again, getting off the subject matter or anything like that, but no, black people don't go kill themselves like that, not that way in particular, especially hanging in a tree. So, excuse me for bringing that up again.
0: No, you can. I want to thank you for your service too, JP. And certainly it's always a pleasure speaking with one who has, you know, literally, committed themselves to doing something bigger than themselves. Yeah. So thank you for your service. And no, I think that you are right. And we're going to continue to, I think, raise the alarm. And I think that's why, it benefits us to continue to have these platforms where we can, we can push our narratives and we can tell our stories, because who is going to be there for us and show up for us if we can't? And so I thank you for bringing that up, and certainly Miss Eunice earlier for talking about how we need to control our narrative and really make sure that we are adamant and we are vocal about telling our stories and being serious about not only seeking justice where injustice lies, but really being advocates for speaking up for the progress we want to see. You know, it's one thing to say, oh, you know, I'm tired of this going on and that going on, and you know, I want to see change, and I want to feel like, you know, someone cares about me out there. But it's another thing to get out there and actually be a part of that change and pushing and pursuing that change. And so I really do, I am always blessed to be in the presence of those that are, you know, not only history makers, but those that are out there really advocating to make a difference. So thank you so much for your call and for keeping it real, as always. And yeah, I want to talk about that. I did see that as well. Someone on the message board brought up that they're putting out in news that millions of people have lost their benefits, SNAP benefits, and access to SNAP. And this is important as we continue this conversation, Antoine, because I want to talk about this as we're talking about defending the vote and what's happening with these mail-in ballots. There are things that are happening now that we've got to stay involved involved and encouraged. You know, and we can, we don't have to get off technology power to talk about political power. I think the two, you know, coincide, and we can talk about them together. But dealing with, you know, and talking about this, in addition to the SNAP programs and benefits that we are hearing have been cut, but also how, you know, they are trying all over the country in various ways to do things through information about AI, right? You know, rigging the election, or talking about, you know, how and recently in this Postal Service requirements affecting the mail-in voting as we're getting closer to November, and things that are just happening all over the globe. You know, voting rights, you know, that have not always been restricted by someone standing outside a polling place saying you can't vote, but sometimes it happens through deadlines and registration rules and identification requirements and ballot procedures and so many other things. And so how close to an election should government really be allowed to substantially change election procedures? I think when we talk about, we need to talk about that as well. And we just stood in Washington, right, with thousands of people for the March on Washington to defend the vote. And I think that means also protecting both election integrity, but also voter access. And so Americans deserve secure elections, absolutely, but security and access should not be treated as opposites. 1-877-532-5797 is Hot Button Issues Monday. I'm sitting in the hot seat with Antoine Seawright, and we're taking your calls. Want you to join in on this Hot Button Issues Monday. 1-877-532-5797. We'll be back with more of Keeping It Real with Sharpton. We'll be right back.
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15: It's Sybil Wilkes with what we need to know. The Supreme Court rejected an emergency request to implement new federal restrictions on mail-in voting. This decision allows states to continue sending and processing postal ballots under existing rules as voting gets underway. Justices Samuel Alito and Clarence Thomas dissented, while the majority maintained current procedures for the upcoming election. Roughly 5 million Americans have lost access to federal food assistance under recent federal budget changes. States face an impending October deadline requiring local governments to cover 3/4 of the administrative program cost. It's Tax Tuesday, and investing in professional development and coaching courses does not automatically qualify as a tax-deductible expense. The tax code requires training to directly maintain or improve skills needed for an existing profession or role. I'm Sybil Wilkes. 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

0: And sitting in for the Rev today with Antoine Seawright, taking your calls on this Hot Button Issues Monday. You can join in on the conversation 1-877-532-5797. 1-877-532-5797. Antoine, let's go back to the phones. Let's speak with Percy Johnson on line 4, listening to us from Detroit. Percy, you're keeping it real. Good afternoon.
1: Yes. How you doing, Dominic?
0: All right.
1: Thank
0: how
1: you
0: are
1: so
0: you?
1: So much for taking my call, especially on what's on your mind Monday. I'm so glad your dad is there in Houston. Moving on some things that's truly strongly on my mind with civic engagement. I know he's there to help turn up. He's in Texas now, right?
0: Yeah.
1: Yeah, which is a strong area that we get our folks who have melanin in their skin to come out and participate. We got a chance of putting some candidates in our in that Congress position that will help bring resources so everybody can have a chance to thrive and be successful and have the kind of resources they should have for their family and their loved ones. And this is really one of my big heartbeat pushes that I'm always focusing on is encouraging people to realize how are you participating civically by voting, and census, this is revenue that you put into the system that you should begin to return on.
0: Yeah.
1: You know, by putting the right people in office that's going to take care of your interests, that's going to lift your community up instead of tearing your community down. You know, I'm one who truly believe that, you know, if we who understand how important this is, way we reaching folks is we have to come up with talking points that's going to encourage them to be engaged, you know. And I wanted to say that, you know, for me, this is the primary, right? And this is truly, it's good to listen to candidates say what's on their platform or what they're going to do, but I'm encouraging that we should have at least 5 good issues or so or concerns that they should be voting on, making sure that they're going to bring what our concerns are. And that's why I'm going to ask you, after I get through, you know, what 3 to 5 issues are you really looking for from these elected officials? And I got 5, and I would like to give you my top 5. And
0: yeah,
1: and
0: that's great.
1: One of them, right off the bat, is healthcare with benefits, where our system should be supporting us with affordable health benefits, to where we and our loved ones could go and get the kind of health medical attention that we need. Because if you don't have health, it's wealth. Health is important that you're able to be able to go and get treatment and go and see a doctor, and don't be like right now I'm in the hospital, really. Mm. My wife is going through a little physical challenge, but because of my good benefits, when I leave out of here, I'm not going to be stuck with a bill, Dominique, you know. And we're getting the kind of attention that, I mean, she had a potential seizure and got to recover from a stroke, you know, and that could put you in a big financial debt if you don't have the kind of insurance to cover you through incidences like that. Mm-hmm. And if you're not able to go to the doctors to maintain it after you've been in there and get the advice of what you should be having to prevent that from happening, you know. Mm-hmm. So, you know, health is good benefits is number 1. Education for me is number 2. You know, our babies should be able to go to strong public schools in every zip code to where they can be exposed to the education that's going to put them in a future that's going to give them knowledge so they can be successful in life and be able to advance. And they should be starting going to school at 3 years old. Dominique, you got a young son. You know the cost of what it costs to put a kid into a daycare facility. That's why I really feel that, you know, our baby should be going to school at 3 years old. And that would take that financial burden off of you, allowing you to, my third point, being able to invest into somebody to ownership, where you buying a home or getting into business, which is a strong cry that our youth is challenged with right now. Where, I mean, I'm all for affordable living, but Dominique, I'm going to put more meat on that bone to where it's affordable ownership, to where we should be able to be able to live in a quarters that we are buying and own that we can pass down to our future generation. And then the last two main issues is definitely, you know, the George Floyd bill and the John Lewis bill. All and right. For me, you know, we should be talking to our candidates. And for me, well, if they can't give me a strong yes to them five issues that I just mentioned to you, Dominique, that's running in this midterm, then that's a red flag for me not to vote for them. For the candidates who will vote and give me a yes on those issues that I just mentioned, those are the ones that I feel is the kind of system and leadership we should be having in these positions to bring resources back to our community.
0: Percy, I think you laid it out, and speedy recovery to your wife. Thank you for sharing and thank you for keeping it real. But no, I think you're right. And I think that, you know, we need to hold up that checklist when we are listening to candidates, right, Antoine, as we are moving through this. I think that's a really good thought process to have when we are, you know, not only thinking about how we are going to participate in the electoral process by voting, but what we actually want these candidates to do for us, like what, you know, what speak to us and what we actually want. I think that that is a very important point to make as we are, you know, thinking through all these things. And then, you know, let's talk about money, right? Because President Trump, Antoine, is proposing to give American adults $5,000, right, if Republicans maintain control of Congress. So you got the current president who's saying, yeah, could you use $5,000? Well, here it is, you know, and we are, we know that a promise is not a check, though, right? And so we know that, you know, there's a lot that goes, that's involved in that, and you know, and just speaking to the volumes of the type of leadership that we have going on right now, because I think they're, you know, they're playing into, you know, they're playing hot potato with the American people. It's like, we're going to take away all this. We know you want it. We know you need it. You know, and we're going to promise to do it, but we're not going to tell you how, or we're not going to show you, you know, that you matter, that you make a difference. And so I think that, you know, we've got to keep our eyes open, and we really have to really be about the activity of how we're going to make progress a reality for us. Antoine?
2: Dominique, a couple of things. Number one, the president is a cold-blooded, full-blooded liar. If Donald Trump wanted to give the American people any type of economic relief, they control the House, the Senate, the presidency, and the courts. They could do it. That's number one. Number two, on four different occasions, Donald Trump has illegally promised some sort of dividend check return to the American people, and none of that's come to fruition. These are the same people, Donnie, who said that Maganomics was going to be a better way of life and a better quality of life. And so if the economy was doing so good and everything was so fine, then why do you need to get rebate checks? The fact of the matter is Maganomics has been a failure. The president is upside down on every single major issue he campaigned on. Gas prices are higher than they've ever been before when it comes to diesel fuel. And in most cases, traditional fuel price, higher than it's ever been before. 25 million Americans have seen their premium copays and deductibles rise. You got farmers who are pissed off because he's imported beef. The America First president imported beef, which is a slap in to their face. He said, kiss my asphalt to working class people, although he said that these people he's going to take care of.
0: That's right.
2: Every single person in this economy is hurting, with the exception of the top 1%. And so this president is not serious, and that's why we've got to be serious about our actions in November.
0: 1-877-532-5797. Hot Button Issues Monday. We're taking your calls, and we'll be back. More Antoine C. Wright, more Dominique Sharpton, more you on Keeping It Real. We'll be right back.
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7: Don't stop prescription Eliquis without asking your doctor. 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Eliquis can cause serious and potentially fatal bleeding. 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

0: Seawright today on this Hot Button Issues Monday. We're taking your calls 1-877-532-5797, 1-877-532-5797. Let's go back to the phones. Got a lot of folks holding on and want to get to all of you. We're going to line three, talking to Marquita. Marquita is listening to us from Chicago. You are keeping it real. Good afternoon.
1: Oh, thank you so much. Boy, you guys are so informative. Ms. Tellis, it's so needed. And when you spoke about AI, this AI is serious. Mm-hmm. It's moving so rapidly, it'll make your head spin. I work for the federal government, and right now, your agencies, you cannot even dial in. We used to have a designated line we can call into. Can't mm-hmm. do it now. Mm-hmm. And if you do get to talk to someone, guess who you're talking to? AI. Mm-hmm. That's why when Elon Musk went in and he downsized all those agencies, he did it deliberately. And if we don't get our arms around this AI and put regulations, we're going to be in big trouble. Not just with the AI, but we also going to have to contend with these data they're moving rapidly, especially in these small villages, and they don't understand the consequences with putting those data centers up. We're moving at the speed of lightning now. So therefore, we, especially in our black community, we have to stay abreast of this. Otherwise, we're going to be totally left behind, and it's not going to be funny. Mm-hmm. We even had a situation with individuals on their SNAP benefits. Yes. How 1 minute the money was in their account, and they go back in, and the money was not. They went to the Department of Human Services, lines galore, because people couldn't get their benefits, only to be told, well, we don't know exactly what's going on, so you have to go to the food pantry. Really? Mm-hmm, mm-hmm, mm-hmm. Just keep the Reverend and all of you need to just keep us abreast. We're moving too rapidly that we cannot afford to keep our heads in the sand. And right. I want to say thank you.
0: Thank you so much. Thank you. Yes. And thanks for keeping it real. Thanks for keeping it real with us. And, you know, as we talk about this, you know, about the economy that people actually experience, right, Antoine, not just, you know, GDP, but markets, employment numbers, interest rates, you know, I mean, the question becomes like, can you pay your bills? Can you see a doctor? Can you afford rent, childcare, right? Gas, you know, and I think that's why, you know, the whole $5,000 proposal that seemed enticing and it's really interesting, right? Because I think the question just, you know, isn't simply whether, you know, people would take it. Of course, people would take it. I think the more interesting question is, you know, why does $5,000 sound so life changing, right, to so many working Americans? You know, what does that tell us about financial insecurity? And, you know, can somebody, if somebody can tell you, right, literally the economy is doing great and you're literally standing in the grocery store, right? You're like looking at the total in the register thinking, great for who, right? You know, that's the disconnect that politicians, I feel, have to understand. And, you know, economic statistics can tell us something important, but they, you know, they don't tell us everything about how people are living. So, you know, Antoine, politicians from both parties, right, say that their economic policies, you know, are working, but voters, right, don't experience an economy through a simple press release, you know. And so what are black voters, you know, telling you about affordability? I mean, it's hard out here right now. Antoine?
2: Congress controls the purse string. Mm. So Donald Trump cannot arbitrarily himself give the American people $5,000. So let's start there as an anchor point. Number two, I would argue that the best way to measure the economy is feelonomics. That's economics you and I can feel. And when it comes to feelonomics, Maganomics has been a failure. That's why no one, that's why for the first time since, I think, 2009, according mm-hmm. to Fox News polling, Republicans trust Democrats more on the economy. And we see that in all of our research. But there's a broader perspective to think about when it comes to this economy. The only people who are doing well are the wealthy, the well-off, and the well-connected. And so the only thing Democrats are saying, let's level the playing field so that everyone can have a chance of being successful. The stock market is not the economy. And how Donald Trump and Republicans measure the economy is by the stock market. And there are people who are doing well in the stock market because of Trump's tax policies, like the big ugly bill, which gave us the largest cut to Medicaid in American history, largest cut to SNAP benefits in American history, capped the prices or capped the amount of money that borrowers can go to college. And that's why Howard University had to turn away students. So there are the largest wealth transfer in American history. There are people who benefit from that. However, if you think about the average person in the street, forget about the stock market. They can't make their way through the grocery market because they cannot afford to buy the basic necessities need. And I think that's what Republicans are missing. And that's why the American people, I do believe, are going to hold them accountable in the midterms. Now, that does not mean that they are gung-ho in love with Democrats, because I don't agree with that either. But at the same period of time, like with Bidenomics and like what I was trying to tell the Biden White House, when you think about Feelingomics, people are going to vote against the people who are in charge and have the ability to make decisions. That's Donald Trump and the Republicans.
0: Well, where do you feel that Democrats need to do a better job with actually communicating with working class voters?
2: Well, I think we have to start by highlighting the failures and the policies that the people have put in place to put them in this position. I think that's number one. Number two, I think we've got to have different messengers for our message. Number three, I think we have to oversimplify how we speak to working class voters. Number four, we've got to get out of the business of just going to talk to the preachers or just going to talk to the union leaders or just going to talk to the heads of the organizations. We've got to talk to the actual people who make up these organizations, because those are the ones that actually make more of the decisions on who gets elected and who's not, who's respected or not. And I think it's a downflow problem. And then the fourth thing is we've got to do a serious bit of education on how these policies impact their everyday lives. When Donald Trump says he's going to come up with a concept of a health care plan, and then you have 25 million Americans who see their premiums, copays, and deductibles rise because they don't expand the Affordable Care Act tax credits. That's what I mean by education.
0: Compared with 1 year ago, right? Is your personal economy better, worse, or the same? And why? 1-877-522-5797. Yep. Go ahead.
2: You know, there are a lot of people who call into this program religiously and had a lot to say about the Biden-Harris administration. And I don't fault them for having their opinion. But now we are seeing that life wasn't so bad when Joe Biden and Kamala Harris was in charge. You know why? Because we didn't have to worry about over 300 over 300 foods being recalled. We did not have to worry about war of choice. We did not have to worry about record high gas, record high black unemployment. We didn't have to worry about repossessions at the highest it's ever been, credit card debt. We didn't have to worry about health care. We did not have to worry about DEI and a number of things that has severe consequence on our community. These are discussions you and I and me and your dad did not have to have on Monday when Joe Biden and Kamala Harris were in office.
0: Right. I mean, that's the reality where we live, and we've got to really understand where we are. I mean, let's really, really get to it. That's the deal. Thank you much for saying that. I mean, we're weeks away, right, from a midterm. We're weeks away. And we've got to really elevate and talk about and deal with, you know, where we are with black political power. But every election cycle, I think, you know, black voters need to hear, you know, yes, this is the most important election of our lifetime, right? And eventually, I feel like voters are always, right, have the right to ask, you know, what exactly am I voting for? Not simply what am I voting against, but black voters, I feel, can't be, you know, treated like this political ATM. You know, you can't show up every 2 years and withdraw your votes and then disappear. You know, votes have to translate into policy and economic opportunity and education and health care and civil rights and so many things. Voting protections, you know, public safety, housing, jobs, and now even technology. Because if AI is going to transform the American economy, right, then black participation in that transformation has to become part of the political agenda too. And that brings us, I think, right back to the argument we started with today. Economic self-determination matters It matters. You know, so let me put you on the spot, Antoine, as we go on in the break. You know, what is the affirmative case that Democrats are making to black voters in 2026? I'm going to leave you with that questioning. We'll be back. More Antoine Seawright, more Dominique Sharpton, more You on the Phones. It's Hot Button Issues Monday, 1-877-532-5797. We'll be back with more of Keeping It Real with Sharpton. We'll be right back.

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5: It's Sybil Wilkes with what we need to know. The Supreme Court rejected an emergency appeal from the Trump administration seeking to restrict mail-in voting, leaving in place a lower court ruling that blocks the U.S. Postal Service from enforcing new voting rules before the midterm elections. California Governor Gavin Newsom announced he will not run for president in 2028 if former Vice President Kamala Harris decides to enter the race, citing political reality and offering the former vice president an early advantage in a potential Democratic primary. And Grammy-winning rapper Macklemore was dropped from Ed Sheeran's national concert tour following political statements made on stage. During a recent performance at MetLife Stadium in New Jersey, Macklemore shouted Free Palestine, prompting the Israeli American Council and several venue operators to demand his removal. Concert promoters confirmed upcoming U.S. venues refused to host shows if the rapper remained on the tour lineup. I'm Sybil Wilkes. Be informed, be empowered.
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21: Keeping it real. I'm Dominique Sharpton. I'm Reverend Sharpton's eldest daughter. I'm sitting in for Rev today. Reverend Sharpton is traveling. He is in Houston, Texas, where he's been for the past couple of days. He's been on the ground meeting with faith leaders and other community leaders as we are, days away from midterm elections. And we've got a lot to do to defend the vote, not only in our area where we live, but all over the country. We are dealing with this on the ground. And so Rev is making various stops around the country as we not only launch this AI fluency initiative that National Action Network has announced on yesterday. I believe the op-ed came out. But Rev is also really doing the due diligence to really penetrate on the ground in energizing the vote, and also really figuring out and delving out as we continue these important conversations and activities, what we must do to defend the vote, to stand up, and to really make the progress effective in our activities. And so it's really important, and as we are, of course, convening on this Hot Button Issues Monday, we are taking your calls across the country, and you can join in on the conversation by calling us at 1-877-532-5797. I'm sitting in with Antoine Seawright, and we are obviously having dynamic conversation, but I know that this brother is also one who is very vocal, everywhere, I think, in terms of the strategies and what we must do in our activities to stay active.

0: About voting, and we're thinking about, you know, what candidates, you know, really speak to us, or what we need to do to really enhance that platform. And then we, you know, and we're talking about, well, you know, we're seeing what the Democrats are doing, what they're putting out there, the messaging and everything else, right? And it's like, well, what can we do to strengthen that? What can we do to strengthen that cause? What can we do to elevate in this moment, you know, the activity and what we need to do? And so what are the Democrats offering, Antoine? You know, and I know from, you know, from your voice, you know, I asked you this question, you know, what is, you know, what is that agenda? You know, what is it that we are doing to really deal with, you know, what is the affirmative case that Democrats are making to Black voters in 2026?
1: Well, let me start by saying, Dominique, that the people who participate the least are impacted the most. And so November will be a binary choice. It'll be Donald Trump, MAGA Mike, and the Republicans against us. Mm-hmm. And us meaning the chance to not only make history, but the chance to cut Trump's presidency legislatively in half. People say, well, what's the Democrats' message? It's pretty simple. Fighting for an affordable America, dealing with costs, corruption, and care. We're going to hold the crooks accountable, so making certain that all the crooked foolishness and illegal activities in and around this administration and this cabinet are held accountable in hearings. Number two, we're going to work on saving health care. That means expanding those Affordable Care Act tax credits that Republicans refuse to expand, as well as saving rural hospitals, nursing homes, rehab facilities, and medical research by reproposing, if you will, the largest cut to Medicaid in American history, largest cut to SNAP, and the cut to Medicare that they did in the big ugly bill. The third thing is lowering costs for every American: gas, groceries, goods, housing, etc. That's the message: cost, care, corruption, fighting for an affordable America. Now, people may say, well, that's not enough. That's not bold enough. Well, let me just tell you where I'm at, and we have to be realistic about what Washington will be. If we win the House and win the Senate, Donald Trump will still be president. So that means we can pass something out of the House, potentially, get something to the Senate. If you don't have 60-plus votes in the Senate, it'll get log-jammed. And even if you get it out of the Senate, you have to get it to the White House for signature. And if there's not enough votes in the Senate to override the White House veto, then legislation will not get done. And so that's why Leader Jeffers has been particular not to overpromise and underdeliver or sell the American people a bag of wooden nickels about what Democrats are going to do. We're selling the fight. So we're going to fight like hell to fight for our community. In the midst of that, you can be reassured that Troy Carter and the Congressional Black Caucus are going to be fighting to protect and re-implement diversity, equity, inclusion across the board, making certain that we do have efforts to hold these companies accountable who roll back their policies, making sure that we protect the free and fair right to participate by voting rights, and, Dominique, try to deal with this racial gerrymandering spray that they tried to spray across the American people starting in the South. That's why it's not just about winning the Congress, the House, and the Senate. We've got to win some state legislative races. We've got to win some gubernatorial races, some secretary of state, attorney generals, et cetera, because that's all going to play into a broader strategy about trying to take our country back. Because when Black folks lead our country, the Constitution and the Congress and our elected representatives succeed.
0: Yes. Let's go to Yessie on line three, listening to us from Atlanta on WAOK. Yessie, is that, I'm saying that correct?
2: You're keeping it real. Dominique, can you hear me?
0: Yes, I can.
2: Can you hear me? Wonderful. Boy, I hate to be the advocate on this one, but when I listen to all political problems, I wonder, you know, every 2 to 4 years we go through this, and there's no in-between, it seems, because all of this leadership wants a wonderful democratic relationship 2 months before it's time to vote, when the problems that are being caused by the system, the political system, not not

0: the population that have no media outlet to discuss solving problems within communities, because the political situation in this country from the top down is looking very, very corrupt, not just here, but all over the world. And no one here is rising up against the political system that is fueling supportive wars, that is doing the political backbone strong arming for that which is not of the people. So I can't be divided Democrat, Republican over something that is, they haven't addressed the fact that they've called my people three-fifths of a man. They haven't addressed the fact that they lied about how they got access to do business on the continent of North America. And the education that they're giving us is hiding these thefts, giving them authority from where? Where is the authority over us on our land coming from, other than our voluntary participation? We should be we. They're not concerned about us. They're concerned about positioning in whatever mean thing they have planned to do to the population. I'm listening if you want to talk about it.
1: Dominique, can I push back on one thing you said? I don't think this is a 2 or 4 year exercise. I think we've been screaming from the mountaintop for a very long time about the fact that progress is not permanent. And every 2 years, we have the chance to express ourselves at the ballot box, whether it's our disappointment or whether it's our approval. The problem is people only pay attention every 4 years because it's a presidential election. Now, does my party have to do a better job of communicating on the issues and raising awareness around what things are and how they impact you? Absolutely. But at the same period of time, when it's time to get Jordans, when it's time to go to Chris Brown and Usher, when it's time to buy NFL package and all those things, there's no problem doing research. There's no problem leaning in and figuring out what you need to do and how you need to do it when it's time to go Christmas shopping and all those things. And so why is it solely on the Democratic Party to have to do all this education when the end user is impacted by also what happens in their elections? We have our interest and our attention in the wrong things. But again, I'm not trying to stake out my party and give them a scapegoat, but I am saying it takes two to make the thing go right, Dominique. And we have to learn that. At the same period of time, Dominique, we also cannot be hoodwinked by what we read online or by these snake oil salesmen who come around every 2 to 4 years online and other places to try to tell you that Republicans have more money in your pocket because of Donald Trump and all these other things, and get fooled by disinformation that so easily targets us. Because the couch got a lot of votes in 2024, Dominique. Donald Trump got a record number of African-American votes. But when you talk to those people now, including some of those radio hosts who had a lot to say about Kamala, a lot to say about Joe Biden for 4 years, when you talk to them now, the only thing you can hear is how bad their people are doing because the couch got a lot of votes, or because people did not vote in their best interest. And that's why it has to be a unified front.
2: Yeah. Tanya Stovall online was saying something about the $5,000. Can I read that comment?
0: Dominique?
2: Yes, I'm here. Go ahead.
0: I apologize, but the brother said he was pushing back. I forgot your name, my beloved.
2: All right, let me hold you over the break. Let me just get this question, because Tanya mentioned something I wanted to bring in. She said, unfortunately, there will be many fools who will fall for the Trump magic, $5,000 fools of gold. He knows that will help him and the GOP try to keep the House and the Senate. Suckers for Trump. And my question to Antoine was, what are they saying, these Republicans, that resonate with some of these black voters that the Democrats need to understand? I'm going to leave that there. You can stay and hold over on the break, brother. But we'll be back with more Keeping It Real with Sharpton and C. Wright. We'll

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13: It's Sybil Wilkes with what we need to know. The Supreme Court rejected an emergency appeal from the Trump administration seeking to restrict mail-in voting, leaving in place a lower court ruling that blocks the U.S. Postal Service from enforcing new voting rules before the midterm elections. California Governor Gavin Newsom announced he will not run for president in 2028 if former Vice President Kamala Harris decides to enter the race, citing political reality and offering the former vice president an early advantage in a potential Democratic primary. And Grammy-winning rapper Macklemore was dropped from Ed Sheeran's national concert tour following political statements made on stage. During a recent performance at MetLife Stadium in New Jersey, Macklemore shouted Free Palestine, prompting the Israeli-American Council and several venue operators to demand his removal. Concert promoters confirmed upcoming U.S. venues refused to host shows if the rapper remained on the tour lineup. I'm Sybil Wilkes. Be informed. Be empowered.
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0: Dominique Sharpton sitting here in for the Rev, sitting in with Antoine Seawright, taking your calls on this Hot Button Issues Monday, 1-877-532-5797. I believe Yessie was on the line with us, listening to us from Atlanta. We've got to wrap it up. We've got a lot of folks that are holding on. We want to get to them. So let's wrap this part up. But we were talking, Yessie and Antoine, before the break. I had mentioned, obviously, Republicans are trying to increase their share of black voters. And I was asking, you know, what are they saying that really resonates with some black voters that Democrats really need to understand? And then Yessie had posed a question that he wanted to get Antoine's rebuttal on. So I just wanted you to bring that up so we can get his response on that.
1: Not so much a rebuttal, but the front for the war that is taking on is complicated, but it's not insurmountable. We don't have the media platform to eliminate the lies that got us to this point. That is a major dilemma for our leadership. We cannot keep propagating the scenario of the colonizer and expect justice, because everything they have is based on a lie. And if we let their organized 500 senators and whatever thousand representatives continue to pull the wool over the eyes of the children of this land, the children of that I feel are the true children of creation, that's on you. If you refuse to dig down and use your leadership to inform your people of their actual wealth, their actual dominion, not to have a 2 to 4 year carnival to choose people that stole what is rightfully theirs. And if you want to talk about slavery, bring me some receipts. Bring me some receipts. I've got receipts. And I hate to sound angry about this, but the leadership is really got me ticked. And guess who else ticked off about what you're doing to his children?
0: All right. All right, Antoine, you there?
2: Yeah, I'm here. At the same period of time, our problems were not created overnight, so they won't be fixed overnight. I can tell you, we can be very passionate about a million and one things, but if we don't show up and vote every single cycle, not because we are automatically in line with the Democratic Party, not because we are slaves to the Democratic Party or whatever else, but I can assure you there's a big difference between the two. And anybody tell you that both parties are alike are just telling you a bold-faced lie, because they don't want you to vote or they don't understand how this system works. And so that's why I keep reiterating, Dominique, November will be a binary choice. And you can choose the couch, but I can assure you, if you choose the couch, that you may not have a couch to sit on, because America is going to be too expensive for you to afford. And if you're black, this may be the last opportunity you have to vote in an election, particularly if you live in the South, and cast your vote for an African-American candidate representing a predominantly black district in the Congress.
0: That's right. Thank you so much for your call, Yessie. Let's go to Still Bill, my brother, listening to us from Cincinnati on The Buzz. You're keeping it real. Good afternoon. Still Bill. Hello, you there? All right. Still Bill, I came to you. I don't know where you are. Sister Anita, I'm coming to you, listening to us from Chapel Hill. Always a pleasure speaking with you. You're keeping it real. Happy Hot Button Issues Monday. And good afternoon, Sister Anita.
3: Good afternoon. To you and Seawright, right?
0: Mm-hmm. Yeah.
3: Okay. Always glad to hear from both of you. If you take this economic system that we're on right now, and we had two men together living as man and wife, they couldn't afford this. Why are the people not seeing this? This is insane. Two men could not afford this economy that's going on. So how greedy can other people be that they would make the economy where women can't even be anything? We're pointless, because two men can't do this. So a woman, if she's having children and she has a husband, She can't do this. She can't go to work, come home. The school systems are failing because they got women working and not being able to be home and not being able to have more than certain, like, two children. I mean, somebody's just too greedy. Yeah. Okay, and Imam Muhammad, which was Elijah Muhammad's son, said, some people never get off the umbilical cord. Mm-hmm. Some Caucasian people just cannot see beyond themselves. They stuck to their mother, and that's all they see. You know, you get cut off the umbilical cord, you're into a whole new world of all kinds of people all over the globe, you know. And they're just not mature, and they're just staying retarded. That's all I got to say about it. Okay.
0: Mhm. Mhm. No, you're right. Hello, Antoine.
2: I'm here. No, I think she's right. I also think that the system is set up, Dominique, for some of us to fail from the start. Mm-hmm. And a lot of people will scream pro-life, but truly they're only pro-birth. So then, because the system is set in place for us to start, they want us to get here, but they'll do nothing in order to keep us here or keep us having the same quality of life or access to the same quality of life as they do. So that's why when we talk about economic policy, economic justice, we talk about healthcare, we talk about infrastructure, we talk about technology advances like artificial intelligence and other, there always has to be a lens that our leaders look from and how these things have impact on African-American communities all across this country, not just in certain segments of the world, but all of certain segments of the United States, but all across this country. And we have not had that happen, in my opinion, in a serious way. That's why I'm so excited about November, because for the first time we'll have an African-American speaker. If we do our black jobs, we'll have an assistant speaker, African-American. We'll have a chair of five or six major committees in the United States Congress on the House side who are African-American. And I think that then will help drive policy and policy changes that target our community. But if we don't have a Senate to make sure those policies continue to pass through the legislative system, then it may not mean anything in the same way.
0: Joanne Kim, 4834 online, said our governor in Illinois has already passed legislation to hold AI in check. Representative Hakeem Jeffries will propose legislation in the House. So that you are right about that. We got to do our, like you said, our black job. But do you feel like black voters are being taken for granted, Antoine?
2: No, but at the same period of time, I don't know if we've taken priority in terms of investment. And investment does not mean talking to us during election year, but I think we've got to have ongoing engagement from not just our elected officials, but from communities within our own community about how these things impact us. Elections are one part of the process, but the policy is another part, and that's the part we don't talk about enough.
0: Disco Brian and Brother Rick, I'm coming to you. We're going to take this break. Dominique Sharpton sitting in with Antoine C. Wright on this Hot Button Issues Monday. We'll be right back. More Keeping It Real with Sharpton. We'll be right back.
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8: It's Sybil Wilkes with what we need to know. The Supreme Court rejected an emergency appeal from the Trump administration seeking to restrict mail-in voting, leaving in place a lower court ruling that blocks the U.S. Postal Service from enforcing new voting rules before the midterm elections. California Governor Gavin Newsom announced he will not run for president in 2028 if former Vice President Kamala Harris decides to enter the race, citing political reality and offering the former vice president an early advantage in a potential Democratic primary. And Grammy-winning rapper Macklemore was dropped from Ed Sheeran's national concert tour following political statements made on stage. During a recent performance at MetLife Stadium in New Jersey, Macklemore shouted Free Palestine, prompting the Israeli-American Council and several venue operators to demand his removal. Concert promoters confirmed upcoming U.S. venues refused to host shows if the rapper remained on the tour lineup. I'm Sybil Wilkes. Be informed. Be empowered.
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0: Keeping it real. Dominique Sharpton, Antoine Seawright, Hot Button Issues Monday. It's been quite an informative and productive Hot Button Issues Monday, and we're going back to the phones. We want to get in everybody who wants to get in and share with us today. So let's get right back into it, Antoine, and let's speak with Disco Brian. Always a pleasure speaking with you, listening to us on line one from Philadelphia on WURD. Disco Brian, you're keeping it real. Good afternoon.
1: Joe, thank you. Thank you for Dominique. Do you hear me okay?
0: I can. Thank you.
1: Oh, amazing. Amazing. I wanted to thank you both for having an actually informed, non-panicked discussion about AI. I think there's a lot of panic around it. Mm-hmm. And I would say, just to start, when Bernie Sanders and Steve Bannon are aligning to do something, I hope we don't take that too seriously, because I don't know. Did you know this, Dominique or Antoine? Do y'all know that Bernie and Bannon have teamed up to do a slowdown AI rally tomorrow in D.C.?
2: Yeah.
1: I mean, you know, I as you all know, I don't have a great trust in either of those public figures, for all kinds of reasons. But Antoine, kudos to you for pointing out what, thankfully, Bill Maher made Friday night. He made your case. He said, although he has problems with Democrats, he was as passionate in his advocacy for voting blue as I wish we would see, you know, I don't know, 20-30% of the extreme leftists with big microphones and large platforms do. But so thank you for reminding us how different our current predicament would be had so many people not let us down by being uncommitted to Biden and or Harris. I wish and pray that we could see Hunter Biden honoring his father instead of professing his love and respect for MAGA's most popular podcasters and now apparently running a crypto scheme. I wish there was someone, Antoine, you knew in your orbit that could, you know, have a heart-to-heart talk with Hunter. I don't know what's up there. I guess I just want to say, like, it's almost exclusively white Gentile Dems who decided to be mean girls to Biden about a debate that didn't matter, because Hillary won all three debates, everyone agreed, and then Kamala bested Hillary's three debates and won against Trump. If y'all remember, Rogan and the Manosphere agreed famously that she was the winner. I think even Nick Fuentes admitted it. And then all those men in the Manosphere, well, if they were on the white right, you know, they endorsed Trump. But if they were on the white adjacent left, they blamed Harris for genocide. Right. And then all the Genocide Joe protests. And y'all remember Stephen Miller's tweet thanking Dearborn, Michigan for voting for Trump because they believe Trump would end the wars. And, you know, I feel really heartbroken that I couldn't do more. I was doing all I could at the time to, you know, I mean, digitally, and I was going to rallies, and I was knocking doors and doing everything. But I hope we, as a democracy, I hope we start learning some lessons about the people that, you know, Bernie and Bannon teaming up together. It's like, I don't know about y'all, but if I haven't seen Tucker Carlson be invited to any cookouts I would want to be a part of. And I think when we're starting to to see that horseshoe theory come to life, it's time to take stock of what's happening in real time and recalibrate. How do either of y'all feel about that? And thank you so much for answering if you want to.
0: Yeah, go ahead.
3: Well, on a couple of things you said, Disco Bryant, I think that as Americans, it's good, always good policy and politics to yell in the places we agree and whisper in the places we disagree. The problem is there in the Democratic Party, there's selectiveness or convenientness around this. And it's okay for Bernie Sanders to team up with Bannon and whomever else, Republican, he wants to have a rally. But the minute Hakeem Jeffries goes, has a meeting with Jared Kushner to try to find common ground or to see if there's common ground on issues, to at least have a conversation, then it's problematic. It's okay for AOC to go meet with the Make America Healthy Again crowd and team up with them and their influences, but Jeffries gets criticized for meeting with Republicans when we're going to split government. So that's how I feel about that in one part. The second thing is, I think that issues divide us, our values unite us. And that what may be missing in the Democratic Party perspective, particularly from my friends and our friends on the left. They seem to think it's a one-way highway and it's only a far left lane. Whereas I believe that you can have two lanes on the left side of the highway, one for the progressive left and one for those who consider themselves to be centrist. What I don't think the lane should be occupied with, at least from a Democratic perspective, is with those who believe we should abolish the Constitution, we don't need prisons, we need open borders and all those things. And so I think there's some conversations to be had. And then lastly, Disco Bryant, feeding off of something you said without saying it directly, I think it's very, very important that we present a united front in November. Otherwise, we're going to get slaughtered in November and beyond. This is going to be a one-hit-quit type situation. If we don't hit it and win in November, we're going to lose, and we're going to lose for a very long time. And so fear has to be an electoral strategy for Democrats in this election.
0: Yeah, absolutely. Thank you for that. That was really provocative. Thank you so much for that. And Disco Bryant, thank you, as always, for keeping it real. We got to go to Fred. Fred is listening to us from Milwaukee, Wisconsin, on line 3. Fred, you're keeping it real. Get in here and share with us. Fred, are you there?
4: Yes. Yes. Can you hear me?
0: I can.
4: Okay. Hi. Hey, no, I just one of the other callers has stated, you know, when it comes to the support of the Democrat Party, we're supporting for years and things like that. And I know, I believe like Antoine said, you know, or the other gentleman say, there is an issue as far as the message being sent out. Okay. Mm-hmm. And where I can get all kinds of text messages as far as donation, but, you know, information about other things is slow to come, or, you know, you wait for a newsletter to come. And to give you an example, like you're talking about this $5,000 that's proposed, first of all, you know, if you guys remember how the Republicans used to always talk about, oh, debts to our grandkids and everything like that. This $5,000 is going to be repaid. It's going to the debt. So it's not like free money that they put out. And the money, you know, people have to understand, because for Trump likes to market his brand, like the other checks where he wanted his name on, you still have people today think that Trump gave it his money. No, it's the taxpayers. It's taxpayers that got to pay this money back. And like I called last week to say, now you got to look at what exemptions are they going to have? Who's not eligible? Okay, if you owe back child support, if you convict a felon, if you have a student loan, okay, you know, and if they're going to restrict it to married people, if you're going to have to prove citizenship, you know, all these little things that, you know, it's easy for him to pull that out of his behind and say something, but, you know, sometimes our people don't read behind the lines. And then I agree with Anton, like, yeah, they can do their research and everything else, and sadly, they, you know, don't do a lot of research on other things. They get the information on TikTok, social media. They never verify, like how your dad does. You know, he verified information. People calling like, okay, well, we'll check into it. We'll look into it.
0: Right,
4: because sometimes people don't read the fine print, what's behind this, you know, and $5,000 is not a lot of money. People are paying $2,000 to live in an apartment. So now you got three left. If it's going to be taxable, you know, so there's all kinds of things that people aren't being aware of. And last thing I want to say, like, even when it comes to elections, that, you know, yeah, the state elections are real important that people don't realize. Yes. The local elections, they have a greater impact on your life sometimes than the federal government. Yes. And so they have to pay attention to what's going on, you know, at the local level, the state level, and then the federal level. You know, it's not just one and done. And, yeah, like you guys been saying all day, hey, people are regretting, the farmers are regretting their decision because they are focused solely on money, not the character of this man, not how racist he was, the time that, you know, his hatred for black females, his hatred for black folks as far as eliminating our history or trying to eliminate it. You know, it's like, I didn't see it, I didn't watch it, but somebody was telling me how Tim Scott was jumping up and down like a cheerleader at the convention. You know, and you as a black man, I have no respect. Any politician that says January 6th did not happen, then you saw me look at, they're a liar. They're not going to tell you the truth. If they say that it wasn't a riot, you know, so, I mean, enjoy the show. First time I actually talked to you, but, yes, no, those are my comments.
0: Thank you for calling in. Thank you for keeping it real. Thank you, Antoine C. Wright. Continue to uplift your voice in meaningful and impactful ways. Thank you so much. Thank you to those who contributed today to Hot Button Issues Monday, who called in and got through. And those that called in and hung on to get through but didn't get through, I know that we're going to talk with you tomorrow. But as Reverend Sharpton says, and he'll be with us tomorrow, but as he says, whatever you do, wherever you go, and however you feel, make sure you tell someone. You gotta keep it real, y'all. Keep it real. Keep it real. Thank you so much. We'll talk with y'all tomorrow.
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0: 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Kids are back in school, and now everybody in the house is sick. 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
8: On July 28, 2019, after 493 days of gestation and 30 minutes of labor, a tiny southern white rhino calf took his very first breath as keepers held theirs. His breath marked not only the birth of a new life, but also the birth of new hope. Join San Diego Zoo Global Wildlife Conservancy at endextinction.org to follow little Edward's journey as he helps to bring an entire species back from the brink of extinction.
9: It's Sybil Wilkes with what we need to know. The Supreme Court rejected an emergency appeal from the Trump administration seeking to restrict mail-in voting, leaving in place a lower court ruling that blocks the U.S. Postal Service from enforcing new voting rules before the midterm elections. California Governor Gavin Newsom announced he will not run for president in 2028 if former Vice President Kamala Harris decides to enter the race, citing political reality and offering the former vice president an early advantage in a potential Democratic primary. And Grammy-winning rapper Macklemore was dropped from Ed Sheeran's national concert tour following political statements made on stage. During a recent performance at MetLife Stadium in New Jersey, Macklemore shouted Free Palestine, prompting the Israeli-American Council and several venue operators to demand his removal. Concert promoters confirmed upcoming U.S. venues refused to host shows if the rapper remained on the tour lineup. I'm Sybil Wilkes. Be informed, be empowered.
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18: I am here, Reverend Al, with Dr. Glenda Glover at Tennessee State University, and I have the Tennessee State University leaders who all want to thank you for being our civil rights leader.
16: The Attorney General of Black America, Ben Crump.
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18: And I'm probably going to need your help on this legal fight. You know, they shorted the historically black colleges and universities to the tune of about $13 billion, and Tennessee State was the one they shorted the most.
16: Absolutely. Well, let me know. I'm on the next plane as soon as you holler. You know, when Ben Crump called, I don't even question it. I just head to the airport and get the details on the way.
15: Live from the National Action Network corporate headquarters in New York. Keeping it real. And now, America's number one civil rights leader, the Reverend Al Sharpton.
16: September 15th. Do you know what time it is? It's Al Sharpton's time. And for the next 3 hours, it's time to put aside all pretenses, deception, denial, or fronting. The time has come to keep it real on Keeping It Real with Reverend Al Sharpton. A very good afternoon to you all across the country. Good morning to our West Coast listeners. Welcome to those listening on Sirius XM, Channel 126, The Urban View, where talk empowers and becomes action. I'm coming to you live from our National Action Network corporate headquarters in New York. And for the next 3 hours, it's Tell It, Tell It, Tell It All Tuesday. And we open up the phones and our message board where you can talk about whatever's on your mind, whatever's in your heart. All you have to do is call us at 1-877-532-5797, 1-877-532-5797. Or you can go on the message board at www.

would have required states to provide voter eligibility information to the post office and comply with new ballot envelope and mailing requirements. States and voting rights groups argued that imposing these changes only weeks before Election Day could disrupt the election. And that's a major piece. I think that we need to talk about even the Supreme Court, who has been sympathetic and outright supportive to Trump, said, no, we can't do this close to an election, which brings down some of the confusion around elections. It means that you will not have to worry about in early voting about you getting your ballot, sending your ballot in, you that are doing early voting. Also, I see in the news that Governor Gavin Newsom of California has said he will not run for president in 2028 if Kamala Harris is running. And he said they share some of the same friends, some of the same funding sources. If she was running, he's not going to run. Now, I saw some pundits say this morning he must know or feel she's not going to run for him to say that, to take himself out. I have no idea, but it is a chancy step for him unless he knows she's not running or unless he thinks he can get something done. So let's figure that out. Time will tell. I think that Malcolm said it. If Kamala doesn't run, then Newsom has all but said he is running, along with an array of candidates from Governor Shapiro in Pennsylvania to Wes Moore in governor in Maryland to on and on and on. There's about 8 or 9 of them, if not more, but she, all of them, came to National Action Network's convention. We got a close-up look at them. Let me say, let me thank Dominique Sharpton for sitting in for me yesterday. I spent the last 2 days in Houston, Texas. I hope some of the people from Houston call in. And I'm telling you, I have not had a more moving trip. Preached at Lily Grove Baptist Church that Sunday morning, got in very late Saturday night, preached at the Lily Grove Baptist Church. Reverend Anderson is the pastor. And then that Sunday did Politics Nation, and then live from Houston, and then went to rally at Bishop James Dixon's church to salute those who had rode 10 busloads, 10 full buses from Houston, Texas to Washington to the march and back from Washington to Houston. And I know we've been saying it, and I mentioned it, and I was glad to hear it. But when I got to that church that night and saw the people that had made this sacrifice, and it really hit me, these people, 550 people, all of them there, and then hundreds of more there to honor them, and I'm there to keynote. They rode 22 hours from Houston to Washington. It was on the ground 7 hours. We went through the whole rally, went and got something to eat, and then rode 22 hours back. Almost 600 people. I want you to hear this now. 600 people rode 44 hours to stand up around what they're doing, the voting, and what they're

0: doing to our community. That really moved me. It made me know that we're not out here by ourselves. People are ready. That's why I'm out there. We're organizing voting brigades in these cities. And I laid it out. We're getting people signed up. Voting brigades, people do early vote, early voting phone banks, and be at the polls on election day. I'm going to do all the cities we can between now and primary day. I'm sorry, general election day. The primary is over. And I think that it is befitting that we honor people that do what needs to be done. No doubt about it, no question about it. And I think that I was really moved to see the real commitment of people. It's one thing to say it, and here's another thing for you to be able to sit there in the church and see it yourself. All right, so we got Tell It All Tuesday and got a bunch of issues to deal with. Of course, as I said, the mail-in, the Supreme Court stopped Trump from interfering with that. We certainly won't talk about that. We won't talk about, I see that Kash Patel is in front of the Senate Judiciary Committee getting roasted. And, of course, I said, as Gavin Newsom has said, he will not run if Kamala Harris runs. But let me on Tell It All Tuesday, do you think Kamala Harris should run? I asked you a week or so ago about who do you think should run. Do you think Kamala Harris should run, yes or no? People all over the country listen to this show. I'd be interested. We take our own little poll now. Should Kamala run? Or should Kamala just sit back and be the grand dame, as they would say, of the party and help somebody else secure the nomination? Let's talk about all of that and the issues. 1-877-532-5797. 1-877-532-5797. Let me thank again Dominique Sharpton, sat in yesterday. Let me thank all of you that cooperated with her. And, of course, let me thank all of the people that hosted us in Houston. Our national board member, Commissioner Rodney Ellis, was with us every step of the way, packed the places. We started our AI fluency lessons. Brother Susan Hearn, who's going to teach fluency. I'm not getting in. I think that AI needs to be regulated. There's a lot of scary stuff out there in all these locations. But we want them to deal with fluency. We need to know how to deal with AI. If you got children in your house that know how to deal with it and we don't, that's a problem. And we started that in Houston. We've done it in Newark and Philly. We're going to give classes all over the country and then follow up. All right, let's take a break. We'll be right back. It is Tell It All Tuesday, 1-877-532-5797. Shopton, keeping it real. Be right back.
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2: It's Sybil Wilkes with what we need to know. In a major legal setback to White House voting initiatives, the United States Supreme Court rejected the Trump administration's emergency application to restrict mail-in voting. The High Court declined to consider the administration's appeal, seeking to overturn a lower court ruling that deemed proposed Postal Service regulations likely unlawful. Conservative Justices Clarence Thomas and Samuel Alito dissented, but this ruling effectively blocks the Postal Service from enforcing new mail-in ballot restrictions for now ahead of the November midterm elections. In other national politics, Governor of California, Gavin Newsom, announced he will not launch a 2028 presidential campaign if former Vice President Kamala Harris decides to run. Speaking in a televised interview, Newsom cited political reality, stating he has no desire to compete against the former vice president. While Newsom spent over a year laying groundwork for a national campaign, his deferral could give Harris a distinct early advantage in a very crowded Democratic primary field. In Washington, the iconic Kennedy Center for the Performing Arts is facing severe financial peril and could close as early as today. Board officials warn the facility faces potential bankruptcy and safety risk following a recent ceiling collapse, with members weighing whether adding President Trump's name to the building facade could secure necessary funding. And Rice University researchers in Houston are launching a $4 million federal study funded by the National Institute on Aging to determine if music can delay cognitive decline. The five-year trial will track 210 seniors with early memory loss, comparing songwriting classes against listening to music at home to evaluate neuroprotective benefits against Alzheimer's and dementia. To subscribe to my free daily newsletter, please visit SybilWilks.com. For all the news 24/7, go to NewsOne.com. I'm Sybil Wilks. Be informed. 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
2: It's Sybil Wilkes with what we need to know. The Supreme Court rejected an emergency appeal from the Trump administration seeking to restrict mail-in voting, leaving in place a lower court ruling that blocks the U.S. Postal Service from enforcing new voting rules before the midterm elections. California Governor Gavin Newsom announced he will not run for president in 2028 if former Vice President Kamala Harris decides to enter the race, citing political reality and offering the former vice president an early advantage in a potential Democratic primary. And Grammy-winning rapper Macklemore was dropped from Ed Sheeran's national concert tour following political statements made on stage. During a recent performance at MetLife Stadium in New Jersey, Macklemore shouted Free Palestine, prompting the Israeli-American Council and several venue operators to demand his removal. Concert promoters confirmed upcoming U.S. venues refused to host shows if the rapper remained on the tour lineup. I'm Sybil Wilkes. Be informed. Be empowered.
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0: 1-877-532-5797. 1-877-532-5797. And of course, we are taking your messages at NationalActionNetwork.net live stream. Let me let some callers in before I go to we're getting a guest and let's go let's start in Baltimore with Tyrone. Tyrone, you're keeping it real with Al Sharpton. Tyrone there?
1: Yes, can you hear me?
0: Yeah.
1: Hello?
0: Yeah.
1: Brother Sharpton.
0: Yes, I'm here, yes.
1: Can you hear me?
0: Yes.
1: Brother Sharpton.
0: You must not can't hear me.
1: Okay. I just want to chime in about this AI phenomenon. It's dangerous to a point where I don't think most people understand. First of all, the type of AI that they're talking about, it's not going to be accessible to average citizens. It's going to be only accessible to people at the highest echelons of society if they can control, which they won't. And they're saying that they won't, because if you think about it, no entity is going to let something that's less intelligent than it control it. That's just like you won't let your dog control you, okay? Your dog sees you going, if you have a dog, he sees you going to work every day. He doesn't know why you're going. All he knows, you go every day. He doesn't know that you have to go there to get a salary to buy food for both you and him. This is the level of the AI they're talking about. In other words, we cannot possibly know what the AI is thinking because we're not smart enough. We're not on that level. And that's what people don't understand. This is a technology that you cannot control if they ever succeed in letting these AI, become super intelligent.
0: What you're suggesting is what? Regulations?
1: Of course. I'm saying that these tech bros that run this stuff, we need to just bypass them. No, we don't need to be asking billionaires and trillionaires nothing. If you got a technology that can destroy the world, what you do is you just bypass them and demand our government take control of this thing if it is to be experimented
0: on. But at the same time, I don't disagree. But at the same time, the basic AI that's being used now by our children, at the jobs and all, we need to be fluent in that. My fear is that they're going to keep going, and there are people that are being eliminated from their jobs being replaced by AI, not at the level of AI knowledge that you're talking about, but so we need to do both.
1: That's the other thing. Why are we letting billionaires tell us that they're the only ones going to be benefiting from AI? When AI, all AI is basically is all the knowledge, everything you and I ever wrote that ended up on the internet, it's just dumped into a data system, and the data system has the ability to take and manipulate that information and have almost consciousness. Now, that is dangerous because AI needs the same things we need. Would they need water? They need energy. So they become competitors with us. The things like the dodo bird went extinct in 1400, all right? It was a real bird, but it was so stupid it walked right up to people, and the people needed that resource. They go dodo, dodo, and somebody would hit them side of the head and eat them. So the explorers would do that. So they didn't deliberately make them go extinct, but they needed the resources of the dodo bird's body, his flesh, his eggs. The same thing with the elephant bird. They would eat the elephant bird's eggs. The elephant bird's eggs were bigger than a basketball. These things existed only a few hundred years ago. And several other species that are now extinct. We didn't make them extinct deliberately. It's just they were in the way of our survival. They were competing with the ability to build buildings and cut down trees and destroy their habitats. So if the AI ever decides that they don't need us anymore and they're making robots that can do kung fu right now, then we're doomed because we'll look to them like insects.
0: You're being redundant. I got all of that, and I agree with all that. But I'm saying in light of that, we should be then pressuring the Congress and others to limit and regulate AI. Is that not correct?
1: You're correct, but I'll go further and say that these private companies.
0: Please answer my question.
1: I
0: asked you two questions and you run right by it like I'm not talking.
1: Reverend Sharpton, you're correct, but I would go further to say that they should not even allow them to work on this stuff in private industry, no more than they would be able to work on a nuclear bomb in their garage. They should not be allowed to do it.
0: But how do we regulate that? And at the same time, how do we educate our community so we're not losing jobs?
1: The same way we regulate it, send a person to the moon. We take and put it in the government's hands, and we take the ability of these things to interface with our communities in a way that's healthy for our communities. People need jobs. Some people define their lives on the work they do.
0: Right.
1: And we got along fine without AI. We'll continue. Now, China, by the same way, China has a leash on their billionaires. They have billionaires too in China.
0: Right.
1: But they're not just letting them do whatever the hell they want.
0: No,
1: I'm not saying I admire China, but that's the way it should be. Thanks.
0: No, but thank you for your call. And I agree it must be some regulation. And how that regulation comes to be about, that we need to put pressure on the Congress. But in the interim, what Nan is doing, I know, and I got watched this because the American Federation of Teachers went and said the AI companies have to train teachers on AI because you got students that know AI and the teachers don't know, and made them put up I don't know if they put it up yet, millions of dollars to train them. That's why I said we need to do the same thing in the black community. You have your children right now on AI. I've got my young folks in NAN that's on AI. We need to know how to fundamentally deal with it while we deal with a question of regulation or question of where it's going. And that's what we have started some of these classes with NAN, and I hope other civil rights groups will do it. We need to be fluent in how you operate under AI, and it's both and, as I said. Let me go to Rick in Germany. Rick in Germany, you're keeping it real with Al Sharpton. Is Rick there?
2: Can you hear me now?
0: Yeah, I hear you now.
2: Okay. Man, these phones give me the blues. But let me say, first of all, there's a lot of deception going on between America and Germany. Supposedly, the leader of the far-right party here in Germany is a lesbian living with her partner and raising two children. And supposedly also, the neo-Nazis follow her. And if you believe that, I've got a couple of bridges here in Germany I'd like to sell you. But I called to talk about socialism there in America. And before you blast me with both Democratic pistols that you may have picked up there in Houston, let me say that Gene Roddenberry's Star Trek backstory was that some sort of progressive, peaceful socialism swept the earth and allowed humanity, not just America, but humanity, to survive nuclear war and the pollution that we have done to the planet for the last 500 years. Appreciation and thanks to Governor Gavin Newsom for bowing to former VP Harris. I am for Ms. Harris gaining the White House, but I beg of white America and all of you that vote, that care to vote, that you vote in to the House of Representatives and the Senate a massive amount of Democratic socialists, or you in America will never be cared for as a population by the extremely wealthy. I'm done, brother man.
0: All right. Thank you, all the way from Germany. We'll be right back. Keeping it real. Sharpton. Be right back.
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6: It's Sybil Wilkes with what we need to know. The Supreme Court rejected an emergency appeal from the Trump administration seeking to restrict mail-in voting, leaving in place a lower court ruling that blocks the U.S. Postal Service from enforcing new voting rules before the midterm elections. California Governor Gavin Newsom announced he will not run for president in 2028 if former Vice President Kamala Harris decides to enter the race, citing political reality and offering the former vice president an early advantage in a potential Democratic primary. And Grammy-winning rapper Macklemore was dropped from Ed Sheeran's national concert tour following political statements made on stage. During a recent performance at MetLife Stadium in New Jersey, Macklemore shouted Free Palestine, prompting the Israeli-American Council and several venue operators to demand his removal. Concert promoters confirmed upcoming U.S. venues refused to host shows if the rapper remained on the tour lineup. I'm Sybil Wilkes. Be informed. 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

0: I'm your host, Reverend Al Sharpton. It's Tell It All Tuesday. Let me go to our guest line. There's some very important and I believe historic happenings this week at the Congressional Black Caucus. Ebony Riley, our senior vice president, is going to moderate one panel. You'll see Nan all through it. But one of the things happening in Washington that has global impact, and we ought not think just local or just domestic, but think globally, is dealing with the question of Cuba. And it is something that I am concerned about, and I think a lot of us are, in terms of the United States and the continued impending threats to Cuba. I've been to Cuba. I've met with Fidel Castro. And whether you agree with their political ideology or not, we're dealing with a question of humanity and human rights in this hemisphere. No one is better equipped to address this than the president of the Institute of the Black World 21st Century and the convener of the National African American Reparations Commission, the one and only Professor Ron Daniels. How you doing, Dr. Daniels? I don't hear Ron.
1: I'm just amazed at the way you continue to keep rolling on the radio, my brother, after all these many years. You got tremendous energy.
0: Oh, well, thank you. Tell us about this forum that's going to happen Wednesday, tomorrow, at 7 o'clock in Washington at New York Avenue Presbyterian Church, for those of you in the D.C., Baltimore, Virginia area. Tell us about it. 7 o'clock tomorrow night, what's going to happen?
1: Well, we must set the table by saying that you laid out the issue of Cuba being selected out for punishment because of its ideology, but it ain't really because of its ideology, because as Congressman Jonathan Jackson, who was the first to go to Cuba, given the current circumstances, along with Congresswoman Jayapal, he pointed out that the U.S. deals with Russia, it deals with China, it deals with the dictator in North Korea. They're not being punished. So it's about ideology. It's about the fact that when the revolution was fought, the relatives of Mario, of Rubio, were the ones who were essentially pushed out in favor of really the black population there, because that the revolution really benefited black folks. So what's happening now is collective punishment. In addition to the blockade that's been there since 1959, they've now put a cruel embargo on fuel. And that sounds like, it has many implications. When we took our delegation there, people are finding their meat in the refrigerator that they spoiling. No, the lights are going on and off. I mean, it's really a miserable situation that's taking place. So we're organizing a forum tomorrow evening at the historic New York Avenue Presbyterian Church, which will feature a number of people coming from the Congress of the United States. Yvette Clark, the chair, Jonathan Jackson will be there. Congressman Meeks is scheduled to come as well. And we have the foreign minister of Cuba, who has just within the last 24 hours agreed to come as well. And coming out of the Caribbean, the most progressive of the prime ministers, the former prime minister of St. Vincent and the Grenadines, Dr. Ralph Gonzalez, will be delivering the keynote address. Our goal here is to really show solidarity with Cuba. So we have a number of people like Milton Alamadi, who we know from Black Star News, who went with us, Herb Boyd, the president of the social workers and the psychologists, Mel Foote from the Constituency for Africa. They're coming to talk about what we can do in two ways. Politically is one thing, but the other is to amass humanitarian assistance and aid to get it through on the ground, as you said before, to begin to do to avert this humanitarian disaster that's on the ground. So we're really, really pushing for people to come out strong. Appreciate the support of the local NAN chapter there coming out as well. And we know, Rev, that you have some plans coming up, because the foreign minister of Cuba, who is representing the nation at the UN General Assembly, has already requested a meeting with you as our premier civil rights leader.
0: Yeah, I'm definitely interested in that. And the humanitarian concern is absolutely outrageous. And many of us suspect that it is not about their ideology. It's about some of the business types that associate with this administration wants to go back to the days where Cuba became, under Batista, a place of all kinds of unsavory business deals and behavior.
1: Absolutely. It was the playground for the rich and the famous, if you will. And you had a brutal, ruthless dictatorship. And Afro-descendants, by the way, Afro-Cubans constitute about, by some calculations, at least 50% of that population. And they were, of course, in the forefront of the revolution, if you will. And you met with Castro, you know that this is really about really how to share the wealth and to give equal opportunity and those kind of things. And beyond that, Rev, one of the most important things is Cuba in relationship to black people. You will find any number of people. I wouldn't be surprised if you get a call today if someone said, I got my doctor's degree, my MD, in Cuba. Thousands of people have gone to Cuba to get their medical degrees. You may recall that when Katrina hit, Cuba was willing to send volunteers here to help, as they've done all over the world. They've sent doctors all over the world. And Nelson Mandela, when he was released, one of the first persons he thanked, and he visited Cuba to thank Fidel Castro,
0: because
1: the battle of Quito Cabernal was the decisive battle, and that was done with Cuban troops on the front lines in Africa.
0: No, that is absolutely true. And they never stopped dealing with the contradictions of race. In the meeting I had, I met two and a half hours with Fidel Castro at an office he set up. And he said to me, Reverend, we still have racism down in Santiago, where I'm from in Cuba, and we're still fighting it. And you don't hear that kind of honesty from a head of state. And I think that clearly a lot of us may not lean toward communism or even socialism, but we do identify with workers being able to earn their keep and there not be interference from outside governments, as the United States is, on the internal affairs of a government like Cuba.
1: Absolutely, and they're our neighbor. That's the other oddity of it all. You know, this is a nation, 90 miles away, and yet there's this cruel punishment that has been there for all these many years, and you see it, and we saw it ourselves on the ground. And yet you have this nation that has this tremendous determination, this tremendous resiliency, not only to fight for its own people, because healthcare in Cuba is free, education in Cuba is free, housing is free. So you have an example of an egalitarian society struggling to figure out how to take care of its people, but not only to do that, to share its vision and its values around the world without requiring anything, without demanding that anything, you know, come back. And that's the other reason why it is really a shining beacon. And again, as you said before, and President Obama had the courage and the audacity to normalize relationships. The Obama Accords were, and along with the president there, are what we need to be fighting to reestablish. And you've been on, you know, get the brigades moving out, nonpartisan voter registration. These are issues, domestic issues, but we also have an international agenda. And on the international agenda, when it comes down to the Caribbean, I would argue there are two things that we have to pay attention to, and you and Nan are doing that. It is Haiti, where you have an advisory council of nations that I'm aware of that are advising you on that. And the other is Cuba. These are the two top issues that we're dealing with. So we want people to turn out tomorrow in person, if you can, at 1313 New York Avenue at the New York Avenue Presbyterian Church. But you can also go online at IBW21.org, IBW21.org. We say solidarity by showing up.
0: 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Or you that are down in the D.C. area for Caucus Week, or other juices live there, join the NAN chapter, Sister Nia X and others, as they will be there tomorrow night at the New York Avenue Presbyterian Church, 1313 New York Avenue, Washington, D.C., and let Dr. Daniels know you from NAN. Let him know we're in the house. Let's take a break. Thank you, Dr. Daniels. We'll be right back. Keeping it real. Shopton. Be right back.
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3: It's Sybil Wilkes with what we need to know. It's a convergence of retail meeting politics. Costco is raising prices and implementing strict purchasing limits on popular motor oil products as global crude oil prices surge. Kirkland Signature full synthetic motor oil jumped to $58 for a two-pack, up from $30 last year, with purchases capped at two boxes weekly. The retail adjustments arrive as AAA reports national regular gasoline averages $4.31 per gallon, while diesel fuel hit a record high $6.23 per gallon. Attorney General Todd Blanche is scheduled to brief reporters in the White House Rose Garden Tuesday, assuming a public briefing role following the departure of former White House Press Secretary Caroline Leavitt. Blanche appeared alongside Vice President J.D. Vance in Missouri Monday to announce federal enforcement actions targeting individuals accused of stealing millions of dollars from taxpayers through COVID-era small business relief programs. In federal law enforcement news, Border Czar Tom Holman confirmed the Department of Homeland Security is actively investigating allegations that Minnesota Representative Ilhan Omar engaged in a fraudulent immigration scheme by marrying her brother. Homeland Security Secretary Mark Wayne Mullen disclosed the ongoing probe during a podcast appearance, while Omar, the Somali-born Democratic congresswoman, strongly denies those allegations. Grammy-winning rapper Macklemore was dropped from Ed Sheeran's national concert tour following political statements made on stage. During a recent performance at the MetLife Stadium in New Jersey, Macklemore shouted "Free Palestine," prompting the Israeli-American Council and several venue operators to demand his removal. Concert promoters confirmed upcoming U.S. venues refused to host shows if the rapper remained on the tour lineup. More details on that to come. To subscribe to my free daily newsletter, please visit SybilWilkes.com. For all the news 24/7, go to news1.com. I'm Sybil Wilkes. Be informed. 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
13: Marie, is that you?
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3: It's Sybil Wilkes with what we need to know. The Supreme Court rejected an emergency appeal from the Trump administration seeking to restrict mail-in voting, leaving in place a lower court ruling that blocks the U.S. Postal Service from enforcing new voting rules before the midterm elections. California Governor Gavin Newsom announced he will not run for president in 2028 if former Vice President Kamala Harris decides to enter the race, citing political reality and offering the former vice president an early advantage in a potential Democratic primary. And Grammy-winning rapper Macklemore was dropped from Ed Sheeran's national concert tour following political statements made on stage. During a recent performance at MetLife Stadium in New Jersey, Macklemore shouted Free Palestine, prompting the Israeli-American Council and several venue operators to demand his removal. Concert promoters confirmed upcoming U.S. venues refused to host shows if the rapper remained on the tour lineup. I'm Sybil Wilkes. 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

0: 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Kids are back in school, and now everybody in the house is sick. 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
9: 30 years ago, Yusuf Hawkins was the young 16-year-old brother killed for being in a white neighborhood in Brooklyn. I got stabbed leading one of those marches.
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9: 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By way of announcements, let me encourage you and remind you that no, and encourage you that don't watch Politics Nation with Al Sharpton live at 5 p.m. both Saturday and Sunday. It's Tuesday. I got the ratings you did. Both nights we were ahead of CNN in terms of viewers, and which keeps us on the air. That's the only reason I tell you is because there's an audience there. But more and as important, I won't say more, as important is that we had on over the weekend, Congressman, that was the target of these redistricting disenfranchisement moves by Trump and his group. We had Congressman Emanuel Cleaver on to talk about how he was going to run anyway, but he's going to now go ahead and run in his old district. I had on the brother that's running and looks like he has a shot. The polling has him very seriously up in Mississippi, a black man running. We had him on in running statewide. On and on and on. We had the congressman on from the Intelligence Committee saying what's really happening in Iran and what is not happening in terms of these moves as we deal with AI and the fluency question I'm raising and how you deal with regulations. President Xi of China will be in the United States meeting with Trump next week. We cannot be on the sidelines and not have a grasp of what's going on that's going to affect us. So if I ask, I was asking someone in Houston yesterday, if your child is not doing their homework themselves, they're using AI to complete their homework, How do you look out for that? She says, I don't. That's why we need fluency classes like you're providing, Reverend, and making these companies provide the information and the way to get it done. Now, I've got an independent person that knows AI doing it. Susan Hearn used to work for us many years ago, who's an expert.

0: you for your call. For your text. Shannon says, Reverend Al, I don't believe Ms. Harris should run again because America deals with misogyny from men and women, unfortunately. Well, that has been the question of the day. Governor Gavin Newsom said he will not run for president if Ms. Harris runs. And I've asked the question, should she run again? What do you think? Should she run again? And Shannon answers in the negative. All right, let me go back to the phones. Let me go to Philadelphia. My man, Brother Jacob, WURD, the word in Philadelphia. Brother Jacob.
1: Hey, peace be unto you, Reverend Sharpton, and your global listeners. Can you hear me?
0: I hear you very well, yes.
1: Well, that's a good thing. You know, I'm going to tell you, Reverend Al, I'm like Mr. Rogers. It's a beautiful day in the neighborhood, right? We're going to be optimistic. You know, with this AI thing, Rev, if you know who Dr. Frankenstein is, right? Well, you don't let him build his monster. You get all good doctors to do the building the AI, right?
0: Right. That's
1: and if
0: right.
1: AI is so smart, right, and it's programmed, right, it should be able to tell us to stay away from people like Trump and his people, right, if it's all that smart. You know, so it's how you program it, I think, and we don't want Frankenstein to program it because we already know it. We know what we're getting, more or less we're going to get. But, you know, Reverend Al, I'm glad to hear you seal up that new rabbit hole that some people was trying to dig when it came to the buses. You know, you told a beautiful story about, what was it, Texas with the 10 buses?
0: Yeah.
1: Rode all that time to get to D.C., right? That shows, man, that these people, in other words, they ready for the struggle. And we was ready here in Philadelphia, too, and we realized this stuff happens, right? But I'm glad to hear you seal that rabbit hole.
0: Hello?
1: You know, they say Supreme Court. I say our high court, because I don't see nothing supreme but the creator of heaven and earth. You know what I mean? More or less the court. But, I mean, I'm glad to see that they upheld the rule of law. I mean, that's what America, without rule of law here, what would we have, what we got now? With people from the top just disobeying every law that was held sacred in this democracy and this republic, you know? Just, I mean, you could see what they're doing. And I want to say this here lastly. How much of a hypocrite can y'all be in leadership today when y'all pointed to Hunter Biden's laptop? Oh, he got paid so much from these Russian oligarchs. And oh, you just made such a big thing about that. But look at Trump's son-in-law getting money from the Arabs, right? Trump Jr., accepting gifts for his. He could pay for his own wedding, but he let a Russian oligarch do it. And
0: a Russian oligarch paid for the wedding, and they act like it's nothing. They've already made billions of dollars on crypto, the Trump family. You couldn't pay for your own wedding? So what is the debt there that you want to let this guy pay for your wedding while you're supposed to be Putin and them are supposed to be adversaries of this country?
1: Yeah. And they overlooked that, Rev. This is what I'm saying, how big of a hypocrite that we see when we see these people who screamed everything about Hunter's laptop, Hillary's laptop. Come on, man. And let me, about Kamala Harris, how many times did Tricky Dick run before he got it? You know, he ran a couple times. He lost,
0: he
1: come on back. And I think America, this time, if she ran, they wouldn't worry too much about she laughs funny. What you think, Rev?
0: I'm not going to say what I think, but thank you for your call. I'm
1: going to let
0: everybody give me their opinions before I give you mine. And I've already told Kamala what I think, but let's Emmanuel Murphy on our message board said, America's not ready for female POTUS. Hillary and Kamala lost.

0: to an inferior candidate should have been a cakewalk with the baggage Trump is carrying. Yeah, I was talking about that in Houston on Sunday with our reception that we had for the people that bussed all the way up to Washington and back. 44 hours. I can't get over that. And I was saying to them that I don't even know how we tell our children to stay out of trouble and keep your record clean so you can go and be somebody without your children turning around and say, well, the President of the United States is a 34 convicted felon and found guilty in civil court of sexual harassment. So what do you mean? The standards are so low. It's mind-boggling. Let's go to Ira in Washington, D.C. Ira.
1: Good evening, Reverend Sharpton. Thanks for taking my call. I just want to get in here quick. I just had heard on WOLB, I was listening before you came on, these lawyers who wrote this book, and I'm just going to give you a quick name of it, and so people can kind of look at it for themselves. It's called Supremacy, and it's written by two lawyers, Nicholas Bowie and Defana Rannan. That's the book that we should check. It's a book about how we can deal with this court systems that's rigged up against us and how legally they're teaching us or going to teach you how to unravel that puzzle with these courts. And that's the first thing. So we can check it out. My second thing that's kind of puzzling me, I did a fact check on this alligator Alcatraz. They were saying that the records of most of the people that was there, the immigrants that was there, they were detained. They had no records of them under ICE. They had no records of them being detained. And as we understood that you can't detain these immigrants, and they dropped off the federal data tracking basis, and the key facts is they're missing records, a lack of transparency, official denials such as Homeland Security pushed back and telling people that all the conditions met the standards, or denying anything that seems to be unconstitutional, like this administration is unconstitutional. But my bottom line is, lastly, it's a blueberry pie all over all of their faces. And you know what my friend would say? He said, you thought you got away with it. Nice try. But we got you. That's my call.
0: All right. Thank you for your call. Let me take a break. Be right back. Keep it real. Keep it real. Shopton. Be right back.

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1: It's Sybil Wilkes with what we need to know. Senior congressional Democrats are calling for a formal investigation into a lucrative commercial industry surrounding presidential pardons. A CBS News investigation revealed private lobbyists offering to petition President Trump on behalf of a convicted felon for a $300,000 fee. While the White House maintains the president utilizes a robust internal review process, Democratic lawmakers argue the traditional Justice Department clemency system is being bypassed, pledging to investigate the pardon industry if they regain control of Congress. And at the White House, President Trump is defending the artificial intelligence sector, dismissing public concern over rapid technological expansion as a hoax. Writing on social media, the president asserted the only guardrail AI requires is a smart executive leader, alleging a conspiracy against data centers that benefits foreign competitors. His comments follow warnings from industry leaders and House Minority Leader Hakeem Jeffries regarding super intelligence risk. A coalition of 22 Democratic state attorneys general and Washington, D.C., led by New York Attorney General Letitia James, is suing the Trump administration. This lawsuit seeks to block a Department of Homeland Security public charge rule set to take effect this week. It makes it harder for immigrants to secure green cards if they utilize public benefits like food assistance or Medicaid. And in medical research, a new study reveals that popular GLP-1 weight loss medications, including Ozempic, Wegovy, Mounjaro, and Zepbound, have been linked to a rare severe brain condition. Researchers identified 15 cases of Wernicke encephalopathy caused by severe vitamin B1 deficiency, noting that aggressive appetite suppression can drastically reduce essential thiamine intake necessary for nerve function. To subscribe to my free daily newsletter, please visit SybilWilkes.com. For all the news 24/7, go to News1.com. I'm Sybil Wilkes. Be informed. Be empowered.
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1: It's Sybil Wilkes with what we need to know. The Supreme Court rejected an emergency appeal from the Trump administration seeking to restrict mail-in voting, leaving in place a lower court ruling that blocks the U.S. Postal Service from enforcing new voting rules before the midterm elections. California Governor Gavin Newsom announced he will not run for president in 2028 if former Vice President Kamala Harris decides to enter the race, citing political reality and offering the former vice president an early advantage in a potential Democratic primary. And Grammy-winning rapper Macklemore was dropped from Ed Sheeran's national concert tour following political statements made on stage. During a recent performance at MetLife Stadium in New Jersey, Macklemore shouted Free Palestine, prompting the Israeli-American Council and several venue operators to demand his removal. Concert promoters confirmed upcoming U.S. venues refused to host shows if the rapper remained on the tour lineup. I'm Sybil Wilkes. Be informed. Be empowered.
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0: Keeping it real. Keeping it real. I am your host, Reverend Al Sharpton. Let's go right back to the phone. Let's go to Chris in Washington, D.C. Chris. Is Chris there?
1: Yes, I'm here. Can you hear me?
0: I do hear you, yes.
1: Okay. How are you today?
0: I'm doing very well. How are you?
1: I'm fine, thank you. So the question in reference to President Kamala Harris, I think she should run only if they have a monitor for the voting machines, because people seem to forget what Trump said during the election period, that Elon knows those machines. I actually think Kamala won the presidency. That's what I believe, and a lot of other people believe it along with me. But no one ever mentions anything about that statement that he made in reference to those voting machines. That's my comment.
0: I think, all right, thank you for your call. I think it's a very interesting point that those voting machines should not be overlooked. You're right. Justin Fletcher saying, good afternoon, Reverend Al Sharpton is on the message board. Justin Fletcher from Myrtle Beach, South Carolina. I think Kamala Harris should run for president in 2028 election. All right, so that's three that think she should run. One that thinks she shouldn't run. Evangelist Ramsey, one of the critical activists in New York, is saying, good afternoon, Reverend Sharpton and Nan family. Just one look at you, and I know it's going to be a lovely day. I like that line, that song. Thanks, Reverend, for believing in me and trusting me with the assignment. I had no clue what the Lord is doing. I just remain steadfast, unmovable, unshakable. All right, I love it. Let's go back to the phone. Let me go to Atlanta, Georgia, to Victor. Victor, you're keeping it real with Al Sharpton. Victor.
2: I was overhearing that comment that fellow was saying. My opinion, the way things are shaping up, it's probably too late to even regulate now for AI. Because even they did a study with two phones, and it's like the phone is creating its own language. And along with this AI and all this stuff, and the AI still probably done went so far, and then you got all these different frequencies mixed up in it. Man, probably ain't got nothing to do with AI anymore, because they had to create life into this system.
0: So what do we do? If you think it's too late to regulate, what do we do? Just stand back and let them do it?
2: Well, it's out of our hands now.
0: It's what?
2: You know, the way things are rolling is people acting like already they don't have control over AI. And so it's certain frequencies that's going on and all this stuff that's coming through the frequency and all this stuff. And even in our everyday lives is a good. And I run into huge strange things happen, you know, even with these electric phones and all this stuff. And as if, and really,
0: I think that's true. Thank you for your call, which is why I'm trying to get us at least fluent and know what we're doing, and trying to get these companies. The companies can give $23 million to educate teachers through a formalized thing. I'm trying to make sure they do the investment to at least get the basic fluency to our community. Howard Harris, I'm hearing feedback. Howard Harris says on the message board, the caller is correct. The voting machines are just that, machines. It's complete BS to think the devil is not cheating. Well, I think that they always cheated. I think that we win when we vote in so overwhelmingly amount of numbers that they can't cheat. And that's, I think, the challenge we have. Let's go to Philadelphia, WURD, the word to Disco Brian. Disco Brian, you're keeping it real with Al Sharpton. I don't hear Disco Brian.
3: There. You hear me now?
0: I hear you now, yes.
3: Okay, brilliant. Rev just said thank you for returning safely and back in that beautiful chair doing God's work. On Kamala Harris, I just maybe it bears repeating that she won more votes than anyone but Trump in 2024 and that there's a reason that she has singularly been the towering candidate above every other potential candidate in all the polling for 2 years. So maybe we should listen to that.
0: What he's referring to, for you that don't know, is that in the history of the country, since they start having presidential races from George Washington, the only one that came near Donald Trump, Donald Trump has the most, the second most votes for a presidential candidate to be president went to Kamala Harris. She got more votes than Barack Obama, than Bill Clinton, than John Kennedy. So that's a very prevalent point, Disco Brian. Go ahead.
3: Thank you. Yeah, on the call today, the Rev, I want to start with a confession because it's the only honest way into what I want to ask you. I remember in 2016, 2 months out from the election or so, I remember how nauseating it was to see certain influencers, leftists especially, trashing candidate Hillary Clinton. And then, Rev, by 2020, I was the one doing it. Right there with Michael Moore and half of the Bernie internet. I was bashing Biden as a corpse far too close to a general election. Purity politics, edgy anti-establishment insouciance. I had convinced myself I was being principled, but in fact, I was being petty. And I look back on that with regret. And Rev, every one of those positions that I took ignored the will and wisdom of the actual base of the Democratic Party, which are black voters first, Jewish voters next, and women. The people who have never once had the luxury of a protest vote. I was constantly talking past the exact coalition that always saves this country every time. And I'll tell you what I'm grateful for. I am grateful that I never became an influencer back then. I would be humiliated today by every one of my posts, that I look back on as thoughts, or even my posts back then. They're still out there and they're embarrassing. So when I get worked up about any hugely influential, very wealthy white Nepo baby streamer, Rev, I'm not really arguing with him. I'm arguing with who I used to be. See, I recognize that the same anti-Zionist, pro-Palestine litmus test leftism that I embraced throughout college.
0: Hold on one minute. I'll bring you back after the break. Keeping it real. Sharpton. Be right back.
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2: It's Sybil Wilkes with what we need to know. The Supreme Court rejected an emergency appeal from the Trump administration seeking to restrict mail-in voting, leaving in place a lower court ruling that blocks the U.S. Postal Service from enforcing new voting rules before the midterm elections. California Governor Gavin Newsom announced he will not run for president in 2028 if former Vice President Kamala Harris decides to enter the race, citing political reality and offering the former vice president an early advantage in a potential Democratic primary. And Grammy-winning rapper Macklemore was dropped from Ed Sheeran's national concert tour following political statements made on stage. During a recent performance at MetLife Stadium in New Jersey, Macklemore shouted Free Palestine, prompting the Israeli-American Council and several venue operators to demand his removal. Concert promoters confirmed upcoming U.S. venues refused to host shows if the rapper remained on the tour lineup. I'm Sybil Wilkes. Be informed. Be empowered.
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0: host, Reverend Al Sharpton, keeping it real. And we're back. 1-877-532-5797. 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
1: Thank you, Rev. Listen, before the break, I'm going to wrap up here. I was just saying that when I get worked up about extremist influencers, be they left, right, or center, I'm arguing partly with who I used to be. I recognize the danger of purity politics because I practiced it. And one of my blind spots, one of my worst blind spots, obviously, was talking past black voters and failing to recognize anti-Semitism when it came wrapped in language that I thought was progressive. And one last distinction about prayer, Rev. Jesus instructs me to pray for people doing wrong, which is why I pray for Putin, Xi, Trump, Musk, Tucker, Kanye, Hassan Piker. I also pray that all those people lose power. That's the same prayer, Rev. Prayer isn't endorsement. And forgiveness isn't endorsement either. Jesus associated with sinners, so I don't believe in simplistic guilt by association. Interviewing somebody, as you've interviewed many people you would never vote for, Rev, debating somebody, even sitting in a room with somebody, doesn't mean you approve of him. But there is still a moral question about whom we deliberately elevate, defend, or present to voters as a trusted ally. And I want to end with grace, because grace worked on me. I had to admit publicly what I got wrong. I have to. I feel compelled to. And I believe anybody can do that. Forgiveness is available. But as you've taught me, Rev, repentance has to mean actually naming what you did wrong and proving that you've changed course. So that's what I want to ask you, Rev. Where is that line? At what point does the company, a political movement, or a candidate repeatedly, who repeatedly chooses, begin to tell us something about that candidate or that movement's own moral judgment?
0: The question is what? How they come out of that judgment? I'm trying to understand your question.
1: I'm asking, at what point does the company we keep as a movement or as a, you know, a political candidate or any of us, the company that we constantly keep, what at what point does that company begin to, you know, tell us something about our own moral judgment?
0: I think it's how we keep the company. If we are in company because we're in a debate or in a back and forth trying to see each other's way, and we're trying to make sense out of each other, I think that's one message. If we're keeping people's company and not challenging them, not talking to them about our differences in political perspective or political participation, then your presence with them means that you agree with them. The Bible has a scripture that says, how can two walk together unless they agree? So the question is, are you together debating his or her strong points and yours, or are y'all just hanging out and therefore giving credibility to each other? And I think that's where the rubber meets the road, when we know which one it is.
1: Rev, that is brilliantly stated. And I just want to say for the record, going back to what I said about how I cringed every time I saw certain influential leftists trashing Hillary Clinton, that until Election Day this year, in the couple weeks, I am no longer going to, I'm going to do everything in my power when I call this show to not mention any candidates I agree with who are Democrats, or that I, who I disagree with, who are Democrats, because I think it is too important. And I think we do have to hold the coalition together. And I've taken your words and Antoine's words to heart. And I just hope, Rev, that after November, when we deliver the House to Hakeem Jeffries, some of these conversations that have been uncomfortable to have about certain factions within our coalition, we will be able to have those conversations, you know, passionately, and so that we move toward progress and civil rights rather than ideological, you know, purity. So I hope we can do that, Rev. But until that time, that is my promise to you and this show and this audience that I won't, I'll do my best to keep certain people's names out of my mouth. How's that? Thank you, Rev.
0: Thank you for your call. I think that is fair, but at the same time, I think that we should all be honest and say that, you know, some of the things you raise needs to be challenged by some of these so-called influencers. And I'll leave it there. Let's go to my dear friend in Chevy Chase, Maryland, Ms. Richardson. Ms. Richardson. Is Mitch Richardson there?
2: Yes. Can you hear me?
0: Yes.
2: Yes, dear. Okay, I just got the bell. Well, I was listening earlier today on C-SPAN, and I was saying bravo, bravo to my man over there, Cory Booker, who is really going after Tax Patel, because Patel is spending a lot of the taxpayers' money for his own personal families, and Cory even told him he was spending taxpayers' money on his girlfriend. And boy, did Cash Patel blew up. I mean, he's guilty. You know, a lot of these Republicans, because I don't like the way Cash Patel talks to blacks to begin with. He talks to our black leaders, and such as Cory and Hakeem and others, in a very, very kind of a nasty way, where he will not talk to a white opponent that way. And I've noticed that about Cash Patel. He's very nasty to black folks. And Cory went after him, too. He says, you're spending the taxpayers' money for airplane trips that you take. And you know what? He had a nerve to say, Cash Patel had a nerve to say, where's your evidence, or something he was saying to Cory. I think he cracked up a little bit until the moderator, the man, came in and said, now, wait a minute, you both are talking over each other.
0: Right.
2: It got
0: right.
2: So hilarious and funny. But anyway, I want to speak to something about Mr. Daniels, your guest. Now, is that Ron Daniels or the other Daniel?
0: Ron Daniels.
2: Okay, Ron Daniels, okay. So anyway, he was talking about Cuba and some of the, issues there pertaining free housing and all of that. But, I mean, you know, I think we do put a downfall on America, I must say. We're too crucial on America about these immigrants, because if this country did not want them, we would not have a rate of 80 million plus of them here. So we have to go by that. We have to say America has been very good to these people that come in here. We have to stop knocking America all the way. It doesn't make sense. This is our home. This is where we live. And we have to write off some good deeds that America does for Spanish people and Mexicans, and look what they're, what we need to focus on is what they're doing to the blacks. It's the blacks getting the worst. I mean, and we go on protecting people that don't need protection. They are advancing, Webb. They have 4 to 5 times the businesses, according to Dr. Claude Anderson. I'm quite sure he knows what he's talking about. He's an economics person. That these people outweigh black businesses. I'm not trying to say we should be jealous or we should be separate or divided, but what I'm saying is we do not focus on details of what's going on with our people. And a rate of $600,000, I think this lady on WPFW was talking one day on FM, that it's either $600,000 the countrywide of America. All 50 states combined, Trump has let go over at least 600,000 black women, not Asian or Latino, but black in government and other posts in this country, 50 statewide. 600,000 black women lost their, they were discharged under Trump. We need to talk about these things and stop and putting our heads in the sand about all these other people. They're getting ahead. And I don't understand it, why we will not come to the rescue of our people and the jobs that they're losing. Black men don't work now. You see them in the street all over the place. And I mean, it's terrible what's going on. The moral compass of this country, the moral compass of this country is in bad shape. People don't respect each other anymore. You go out, they're cursing at each other. I don't know, but it just seems like to me that the whites tend to manage to get away from it, and it just leaves the blacks fussing and arguing with each other. And I say it, because all I can see is us in a terrible mode of, not comprehending what is truly going on with us. And until we face our dilemmas of what's going, of the issues that we need to bear, because Mr. Daniels was speaking so eloquent about Cuba and, and the free stuff and the free hospitals or whatever, or the free housing. But when those people come here, Rep, they get the same treatment. They get green cards. They get free housing here. So let's applaud America to some degree. And Rev, I love you.
0: I love you too, and thank you for calling. I think my disagreement is that it's not balanced and fair when you bring in white South Africans who, as far as anyone could tell, is falsely claiming genocide, and they're given the royal treatment, and others are sent off, broke up from their family, treated in a way that is less than humane, less known, less than a citizen. That's where, to me, is inexcusable. But thank you for your call. Let's take a break. Be right back. Keeping it real. Shopton. Be right back.
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4: It's Sybil Wilkes with what we need to know. In a major legal setback to White House voting initiatives, the United States Supreme Court rejected the Trump administration's emergency application to restrict mail-in voting. The High Court declined to consider the administration's appeal, seeking to overturn a lower court ruling that deemed proposed Postal Service regulations likely unlawful. Conservative Justices Clarence Thomas and Samuel Alito dissented, but this ruling effectively blocks the Postal Service from enforcing new mail-in ballot restrictions for now, ahead of the November midterm elections. In other national politics, Governor of California Gavin Newsom announced he will not launch a 2028 presidential campaign if former Vice President Kamala Harris decides to run. Speaking in a televised interview, Newsom cited political reality, stating he has no desire to compete against the former vice president. While Newsom spent over a year laying groundwork for a national campaign, his deferral could give Harris a distinct early advantage in a very crowded Democratic primary field. In Washington, the iconic Kennedy Center for the Performing Arts is facing severe financial peril and could close as early as today. Board officials warn the facility faces potential bankruptcy and safety risk following a recent ceiling collapse, with members weighing whether adding President Trump's name to the building facade could secure necessary funding. And Rice University researchers in Houston are launching a $4 million federal study funded by the National Institute on Aging to determine if music can delay cognitive decline. The five-year trial will track 210 seniors with early memory loss, comparing songwriting classes against listening to music at home to evaluate neuroprotective benefits against Alzheimer's and dementia. To subscribe to my free daily newsletter, please visit SybilWilks.com. 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I'm Sybil Wilks. 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

0: I'm on the morning show. Kids are back in school, and now everybody in the house is sick. 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
7: It's Sybil Wilkes with what we need to know. The Supreme Court rejected an emergency appeal from the Trump administration seeking to restrict mail-in voting, leaving in place a lower court ruling that blocks the U.S. Postal Service from enforcing new voting rules before the midterm elections. California Governor Gavin Newsom announced he will not run for president in 2028 if former Vice President Kamala Harris decides to enter the race, citing political reality and offering the former vice president an early advantage in a potential Democratic primary. And Grammy-winning rapper Macklemore was dropped from Ed Sheeran's national concert tour following political statements made on stage. During a recent performance at MetLife Stadium in New Jersey, Macklemore shouted Free Palestine, prompting the Israeli-American Council and several venue operators to demand his removal. Concert promoters confirmed upcoming U.S. venues refused to host shows if the rapper remained on the tour lineup. I'm Sybil Wilkes. Be informed. Be empowered.
8: This is the sound of giraffes being placed on the endangered species list for the very first time. This is the sound of wild populations plummeting by nearly 40% over the last 30 years. This is the sound of a silent extinction. 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
11: Sharp, keeping it real.
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13: There were many that were enslaved that left the plantation, said I'm free, and were recaptured and re-enslaved because the laws said that. Without them signing the laws that we fought for, how should we have gotten free?
11: Sharpton keeps it real.
13: Because you're raising things that you haven't thought out. There were slave rebellions that did. All right, then give me the answer. You haven't answered me yet. If you thought it out, give me the answer.
11: Asking the tough questions.
14: Well, here's the thing. I called and made a statement.
13: No, but I'm questioning your statement. You can question mine. You can question any statement I make. You can question any statement. Whoa. You can question any statement I make, but you cannot call here and tell me don't question the statement you make, brother.
15: Fellas gonna work it out.
11: Be a part of the conversation. Just keep it real. Live from the National Action Network corporate headquarters in New York, keeping it real. And now, America's number one civil rights leader, the Reverend Al Sharpton.

0: Bill, I'm your host, Reverend Al Sharpton, and we're back. It is Tell It All Tuesday, 1-877-532-5797, 1-877-532-5797. And we're joined, as we are just about every Thursday, for the last hour of the show, by the senior pastor of the First Corinthian Baptist Church in Harlem, author, and, of course, a member of the National Board of National Action Network, the Reverend Dr. Michael A. Walron. Reverend Walron, let me ask you at the outset, before we get into the issues of the day, how does it feel to be a granddad?
1: Listen, a grandfather for the second time, Rev. I am so grateful. My granddaughter is 4, and my grandson was born on September 4th, and just so excited. I was blessed to be there in the delivery room with my daughter, with my son, and mom. All that. So we were all there. I didn't know you could have that many people, but now you can have 4 people in the delivery room where we were. And so we all stood by, sat down the side of the couch, watched it, but we were there. And I got to tell you, man, it was probably one of the most emotional moments I've had, because every time she was going through the process, the doctor tells her to push. All I saw was my little girl who I had to put to bed, running around the house, going on field trips. And here she was now, 32 years old, and the whole mom. So it was very emotional, very powerful, man. Thank you for asking.
0: Yeah, I think, I told people you weren't on last week because of your daughter. And I think we lose a sense of family, which even in very serious times, once we got out of slavery and could have a family, I think that we lose a sense of how important that was.
1: Can you hear that last part, Rev? Say it again.
0: I said I think we lose sight of how important family has been in our journey since slavery.
1: Oh, absolutely.
0: We could have family. And I think those bonds, you know, somewhere along the way,

0: been two-parent households, single-parent households across the board, but that doesn't shift the bonds that take place within family, as you said. And I think, I remember years ago I heard Cornel West say that sometimes we get so fixated on what a family ought to look like and need to fulfill a particular image we have in mind. But he said you can have the perfect image but not create or build a loving household. So instead of worrying about the image we need to uphold, we need to talk about what does mature love look like in the midst of a family that raises children and see those children have children. What does love look like? And I got to tell you, and you know it too, Rev, I think, as a grandson, and when you experience it, I think my son, as I said, my son has a daughter, but it's something about when your daughter has a child, something about your daughter being a mom that hits the father completely differently. You can completely identify with that. It was just different. It was different. You know, I heard somebody say that when your son has a child, you're like the secondary grandparents, but when your daughter has a child, you're the primary grandparents.
1: That is true. I can attest to that. Let's go to the phones. Let's go to Maryland, the Country Dave. Country Dave, you're keeping it real with Shopton and Walrun. Is Country Dave on?
2: Hello. Thank you for taking my call, both of you. Listen, I just want to preface this by saying a mule is a very important animal in Scripture. It's mentioned about 14 or 15 times. There's a brother that comes on Fridays at the end of the week, and he says, "Hold my mule."
1: Right.
2: And I'm not so sure people understand that. I am 78 years old. My wife is 74. We contribute to man. But I'm not so sure people understand the significance of that brother saying, "Hold my mule." Mm. A mule, when it comes up, particularly, grew up with mules all my life, comes up on a graveyard, it stops. Mm. Ask any country person. It looks around and it gets very, very jittery and nervous. He says, "Hold my mule." What's the symbol of the Democratic Party? You were talking earlier about hold together the coalition. All I'm saying to you is we're coming up on scary times. Getting hard to hold a mule. I think his name is Reverend Washington. I pray he explains the significance of holding my mule. Because we're coming up on times where if we don't get out and vote, and just as you say, have overwhelming votes, it's going to be devastating. So I just want to tell that brother, explain to him, and I'd love to see him make $1 million. I'd love to see him patent that. Hold my mule.
1: I love it. You talking about Reverend, thank you. Talking about Bishop Cabinus in Cleveland, Ohio. Thank you for your call. Dr. Warren, I was in Houston the last couple of days, and I can't get over all of the people that rode 10 busloads to Washington and back, 22 hours each way, 44 hours total. And we had a rally for them on Sunday evening. I preached for your friend and mine Sunday morning at Lily Grove Baptist Church there. And on yesterday, we had the community leaders, elected officials, and all a breakfast come in with the NAN chapter, about 200 of them. I didn't know they had that many elected officials, black, in Texas. And then we started the AI fluency classes. And one of the things that struck me is that what Country Dave just said is that we're on the brink of, if there is no checks and balances, and that is the opposition party, in this case the Democrats, taking the House and possibly House and Senate. We are on a ride now that will totally disenfranchise. And I'm not embellishing this. This is announced by both Trump and all of his cohorts. And I think, you know, we

0: I always say this is an election more important than any other, but this really is. I mean, they are outright trying to where even the Supreme Court had to say you can't mess with mail-in ballots. They're trying to rob the vote right to vote. They're trying to deal with taking away social programs. You have Russian oligarchs playing for the paying for the president's son's wedding in broad daylight. I mean, these unprecedented times, brother.
1: Absolutely. You know, the level of overt corruption is mind-blowing to me. As you said, there was a time when they sought to hide it and disguise it. They're not doing that anymore. When I read the same piece, Rev, about Trump's son's reception being paid for by a Russian businessman, but I love an oligarch, it says something. That in a former time in this country, there would have been an investigation. There would have been a look into to see where the lines of connection and relationship. Has anything been compromised? But this is now open season for corruption from the White House on down to this administration. And as you said, you know, this is an existential issue. We're facing an existential crisis with regard to politics in this country. Now, I was at a talk yesterday, and I said that the truth is, for black people, there's always been a constitutional crisis for us. There's also always been an existential crisis for us legally and constitutionally in this country. But we're about to see something. We're seeing something and witnessing what I don't think many of us in our worst time would have thought. You can go back to moments politically that weren't favorable for us in the past 50 years. You can talk about Reagan in those years, but we've never seen anything as overt as this. And it is unprecedented, which means to counter it, our turnout, our commitment has to be unprecedented.
0: Right.
1: I think you said it, Rev, you said this might be the most important election. We've said it before, because in the last several years, it has felt like the most important election, from 16 to 20 to 24. These have been watershed moments in this history, and they have had dire impact on our community, in particular this country, but many vulnerable or minority communities in this country are feeling it. Even those communities that were, as we would say, hoodwinked into believing that voting for Trump would work out for them, we see a whole lot of folk regretting. There's buyer's remorse across the board. And so this is a moment where we have to encourage people, and especially in those precincts where we have a chance to flip what may be or to maintain our position. We have to come out in unprecedented numbers across the country, and we have to tell people how important this vote is, Rev, and that's on us at this point.
0: That is on us, no doubt about it. Let's take a break. Be right back. Keeping it real. More of you on the phones, 1-877-532-5797. Shopton, well run. Be right back.
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3: It's Sybil Wilkes with what we need to know. It's a convergence of retail meeting politics. Costco is raising prices and implementing strict purchasing limits on popular motor oil products as global crude oil prices surge. Kirkland Signature full synthetic motor oil jumped to $58 for a two-pack, up from $30 last year, with purchases capped at two boxes weekly. The retail adjustments arrive as AAA reports national regular gasoline averages $4.31 per gallon, while diesel fuel hit a record high $6.23 per gallon. Attorney General Todd Blanche is scheduled to brief reporters in the White House Rose Garden Tuesday, assuming a public briefing role following the departure of former White House Press Secretary Caroline Leavitt. Blanche appeared alongside Vice President J.D. Vance in Missouri Monday to announce federal enforcement actions targeting individuals accused of stealing millions of dollars from taxpayers through COVID-era small business relief programs. In federal law enforcement news, Border Czar Tom Holman confirmed the Department of Homeland Security is actively investigating allegations that Minnesota Representative Ilhan Omar engaged in a fraudulent immigration scheme by marrying her brother. Homeland Security Secretary Mark Wayne Mullen disclosed the ongoing probe during a podcast appearance, while Omar, the Somali-born Democratic congresswoman, strongly denies those allegations. Grammy-winning rapper Macklemore was dropped from Ed Sheeran's national concert tour following political statements made on stage. During a recent performance at the MetLife Stadium in New Jersey, McLemore shouted, "Free Palestine," prompting the Israeli-American Council and several venue operators to demand his removal. Concert promoters confirmed upcoming U.S. venues refused to host shows if the rapper remained on the tour lineup. More details on that to come. To subscribe to my free daily newsletter, please visit SybilWilks.com. For all the news 24/7, go to newsone.com. I'm Sybil Wilkes. Be informed. Be empowered.
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10: It's Sybil Wilkes with what we need to know. The Supreme Court rejected an emergency appeal from the Trump administration seeking to restrict mail-in voting, leaving in place a lower court ruling that blocks the U.S. Postal Service from enforcing new voting rules before the midterm elections. California Governor Gavin Newsom announced he will not run for president in 2028 if former Vice President Kamala Harris decides to enter the race, citing political reality and offering the former Vice President an early advantage in a potential Democratic primary. And Grammy-winning rapper Macklemore was dropped from Ed Sheeran's national concert tour following political statements made on stage. During a recent performance at MetLife Stadium in New Jersey, Macklemore shouted Free Palestine, prompting the Israeli American Council and several venue operators to demand his removal. Concert promoters confirmed upcoming U.S. venues refused to host shows if the rapper remained on the tour lineup. I'm Sybil Wilkes. Be informed. Be empowered. It's Sybil Wilkes with what we need to know. The Supreme Court rejected an emergency appeal from the Trump administration seeking to restrict mail-in voting, leaving in place a lower court ruling that blocks the U.S. Postal Service from enforcing new voting rules before the midterm elections. California Governor Gavin Newsom announced he will not run for president in 2028 if former Vice President Kamala Harris decides to enter the race, citing political reality and offering the former vice president an early advantage in a potential Democratic primary. And Grammy-winning rapper Macklemore was dropped from Ed Sheeran's national concert tour following political statements made on stage. During a recent performance at MetLife Stadium in New Jersey, Macklemore shouted Free Palestine, prompting the Israeli American Council and several venue operators to demand his removal. Concert promoters confirmed upcoming U.S. venues refused to host shows if the rapper remained on the tour lineup. I'm Sybil Wilkes. Be informed. Be empowered.
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0: Reverend Dr. Michael A. Walron is our co-host. Reverend Walron, we started the show talking about how Governor Gavin Newsom has said that if former Vice President Kamala Harris were to run in 28, he will not run in the 2028 presidential race. I raised the question to the public, to our listening audience, should, in their judgment, Kamala Harris run again or not? Let me ask you, as people ponder it, I won't ask you directly what you think unless you want to offer that, but what should they consider if they are going to wrestle in their mind with whether Kamala should run again or not?
1: Yeah, here's my immediate response to that, Rev. I don't agree with Gavin Newsom's statement, not because I don't think Kamala is a good candidate, but I think we've seen in the past, the Democratic primaries are the Democratic primaries to determine who a candidate is, who the nominee will be. And I think we've seen in the past, even the Republicans, at one point, I think, Rev, they had like 16 people running, I think, for a nomination in the Republican Party. So I'm not opposed, and I don't agree with them bowing out, because other people are going to run. We know that for a fact. You've probably heard the chatter. I've heard the chatter. Quite a few people plan on running for the nomination in 28, and I think anybody should run. And I think the people determine who the nominee is going to be. I think we saw what happened before at the end of Biden's term, but I think going through this process gives the people a chance to determine who the Democratic nominee would be. And I think a person like Gavin Newsom, whether Kamala runs or not, should consider running, because there are many people who also think he would be a strong candidate. And that's why we go through the whole process of determining who the nominee is. And so that's where I stand with that, Rev.
0: Yeah, and I think some people feel that he has inside information that she's not running, which I don't know that to be true.
1: Right.
0: That he's trying to assuage the black voters, particularly black women, if he were to run and she didn't. But I come out of the school, I think I heard Joe Scarborough say this morning, that if you're running for president, you don't care who's running. You're going to run because
1: right.
0: You think you're the best candidate. With
1: absolutely.
0: No, you don't have any kind of ifs and maybes and conditions. You're going to run because I think I'm the best one to be president. Very interesting. Let me go to Nicole in Chicago, Illinois, WVON. Nicole? Is Nicole there?
2: Can you hear me?
0: Mm-hmm.
2: Can you hear me?
0: Yes, I hear you.
2: Thank you. Okay. Good afternoon, Reverend Al Sharpton, and thank you for the work that you do around our country and civil rights. I am Nicole. I'm in Chicago, and you just said something in one of your commercials. If you hold on, God will tip your wind. My question is about that divine turnaround, not just spiritually, but in the direction of our country. Mayor Brandon Johnson in Chicago announced his reelection for mayor in Chicago, that he's running for reelection. And, hello?
0: Yeah, you're there. I hear you.
2: Oh, God. Okay, it's like a beep. And he's running for re-election in Chicago, and we're already looking toward his 2027 election, right? And my question is, when do we voters begin to know, and I heard you mention Kamala Harris, but when do we begin to know, and when is the right time to know who the Democratic Party is preparing to put in front of us for the bigger national battles in front of us? Because if the goal is to win back the House and change the direction of our country, shouldn't voters like have enough time to know the candidate, understand what our candidate is standing for? Is there a reason for waiting and deciding? Is there a time period that you're able to make that announcement? And before I get off, I want to bring my question too down to a local level in my community, in my neighborhood, and I hope you can hear me. My family here, in faith and hope and peace and joy, we're fighting a housing and court matter involving our landlord here, and an alleged discrimination situation, and possible dangers in our own building around, I'll just say, around Higgins and Central Avenue in Chicago. We've been documenting the things that are happening and going on in a proper legal and administrative channel, and we're holding on, but every now and then it feels like that shot has hit the rim and we're waiting for that final tip-in, right? And if you know in the civil rights community, any housing rights community person or legal person that could help our family, a family like ours in Faith 2, get the facts reviewed and make sure we're not fighting it alone, fighting this alone. I'm hoping, and I hope you understand I'm not asking you to decide anything on the radio, but just hoping if
0: I get you. I think if you would call our toll-free number, 877-626-4651, 877-626-4651, and tab them, put you, tell them you talk to me on the radio, have them put you in touch with Maureen Forte. Maureen Forte is an excellent civil rights leader. She can give you advice or get you a lawyer that works in that area. Maureen Forte, one of the best of our chapter leaders, long-term person, and she's responsive. She, if you get her number, she'll call you back. Thank you for your call. In terms of when we should know, I agree with you. We should know candidates as early as possible, which is why we had 8 or 9 of the potential candidates at Nash Action Network's convention in April, which is 2 years out from running, and we'll probably have them all again next year. I think that it gives people time to assess them, time to find out what they agree or disagree. I just think it's better for the candidate, as particularly in these times. I don't think there's a set rule of when you have to announce, but I think that the earlier the better, because people need to know what you have to say and your background. Let me thank you for your call. Please get to Maureen Forte. I'll take a break. Be right back. Shopton, Warron, be right back.
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5: 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Good afternoon. Look to find some delays if you're on 90 eastbound in Lakewood. The on-ramp from McKinley Ave under construction through mid-October. Also 90 eastbound, you'll find the exit ramp to Warren Road under construction through November. Look for an accident if you're on 76 headed westbound. There's a crash at East Ave that's slowing things down. You'll find another accident in Westlake 90 westbound that's on the right shoulder at Columbia Road. Interbell southbound, the traffic moving pretty slow between Lakeside Ave and Prospect Ave. In Canton, eastbound Route 30, there's construction in the left lane at 77. I'm Lorenzo Ware on Cleveland's News Talk 1490 WEREAM, the People Station.
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0: Real. I am your host, Reverend Al Sharpton, and we're back. 1-877-532-5797. 1-877-532-5797. And Pamela Edgar saying, we love when Reverend Sharpton talks about how the Juneteenth weekend came to be in existence now because we were not free 250 years ago, July 4th, 1776. Yeah, that's a fact. That tape that you see on live stream and commercials, I brought that up at the Essence Music Festival. It was about 60,000 people that night in the Superdome. That's their biggest night this year. And I wanted people to know why everybody there celebrating 250 years. We were slaves 250 years ago. Now we can celebrate what we fought and got done for us, for ourselves, our children. Some of our great grandparents did for us. We celebrate that, but when they signed the Declaration of Independence, Pamela, they were not including us. Many of those founding fathers were slave owners. Period. End of story. And people, some people say to me, journalists, well, why do you always bring that up? Because you need to deal with telling the whole truth or you need to get another kind of job. All right, let me say again, by way of announcements, watch Politics Nation with Al Sharpton live at 5 p.m. Eastern Time every Saturday and Sunday. And again, we did very well this week. I get the printouts every Tuesday on Al Show Outrated CNN. And Fox on Saturday night and did well on Sunday. I know when you are watching, and the more you watch, the longer we're able to stand there. We've been on 15 years. And Dr. Walron, when they had the celebration of it, MS Now had it at in Harlem at Red Rooster. And the mayor came and the governor and all. And the president of MS Now said, according to their research, there's been no black host the last 15 straight years on the same show. So I'm trying to stretch that a few more. That's why. And I'm doing it by giving information. I've not changed being Al Sharpton. I still lead NAN. I still lead the marches and deal with, like I did this weekend in Houston. I thank you for your support. Talking about NAN, this Saturday action rally at the House of Justice, 6 Hancock Place, which is really 124th and Morningside, 9 a.m. to 11 a.m. every Saturday morning. And I'll be there this Saturday looking for you, 9 a.m. to 11 at the House of Justice Saturday Action Rally. If you're not in the New York area, you can watch it live on Impact Television, on www.nationalactionnetwork.net, on YouTube/NAN, or on AME Zion Network. And I'm somebody text the office saying, I know it's Black Caucus weekend. Will Rev be there this Saturday? Yes, I'll be there Saturday. And I might be going in and out of the caucus, but I'm definitely going to be there on Saturday at the House of Justice. Dr. Walron, what's going on at First Corinthian Baptist Church of Harlem?
1: They can't. Today, Sunday is Blue Sunday, Rev. Okay. Today is Sunday is Blue Sunday, Rev. We've been talking about it, which is the Sunday we bring awareness to prostate cancer. We'll have the prostate cancer screening mobile unit here on Sunday. And the whole service will be around the issue of prostate cancer. I'm also doing a special journey. If you remember, Rev, the journey is a kind of interview, 10 to 12 minute interview I do in the middle of service. You've done it with us one time.
0: Yeah.
1: At FCBC. And I'll be interviewing Alfred Edmond Jr., who's a senior vice president for Black Enterprise.
0: Yeah.
1: And
0: very knowledgeable person.
1: Absolutely. And he's also a prostate cancer survivor. So we're going to talk about that and talk about overall wellness and health for men. So we're looking forward to that. But I wanted to go back and say something very quickly, Rev, about the last conversation before the break and about the different candidates. Here's what I want to make sure that is said, and I'm going to keep saying it up until the election in 2028. When it comes to elections, you said this numerous times, Rev, we have a choice. Now, of course, it's a third-party option, yeah, but we have Democrat and Republican. Now, let's say hypothetically, if we get to 2028, Rev, let's say Kamala is the nominee. This is purely hypothetical. Let's say Kamala's the nominee, and let's say J.D. Vance is the Republican nominee. I pray that people have learned that you don't go in there saying, nah, I don't really like Kamala. I don't think. The issue is, who do you want to lead? Because one of the two of them is going to lead this country.
0: Right.
1: And we've already seen what has happened twice with Trump. If we come back to 2028 again and we start saying, I don't like the, as a Democrat, I'm saying, that I don't like the Democratic nominee and all this, there's going to be a choice made between those two. You have to come out and vote for who you think represents the best way forward for this country. In last election, we saw this happening when it came to Kamala. And the issue is not whether you like a person or your personal views about who they are. The issue is, who do you want to lead this country forward? We have seen the current catastrophe since the 2024 election. We cannot repeat it again. It is too dire and too serious. So when we face whoever the nominee is come 2028, we have to make a decision based on the way forward in this country, not based on some personal preference or then made up narratives like the person is not qualified enough. We have to make decisions that speak to what's best for our communities.
0: Let's take some calls. Let's go to Al in Atlanta, Georgia. W-A-O-K, Al. Is Al there? I do not hear Al. Let me go to Philadelphia then. W-U-R-D, the word, to Lola. Lola.
2: Hello, Reverend Al.
0: Hello there.
2: Yes, hi, Reverend Al. This is Lola, and congratulations on your 15 years, and here's to another 15. We have you on, like the other lady said, we have the TVs on, and I tell everybody, make sure you watch Reverend Al on the weekend. So we got to keep you on to get that information. So I wanted to say this, that I have never felt in my lifetime, you know, which is not as long as some people, but not as short as some other people, the desperation that is out here in this country now. I have said this before when I've called, how high everything is, food, gas. You know, gas in Philadelphia now, depending on where you go, it can be as median range, I guess, would be around $4.50, but going up to $5. And California gas is like $6.89. Diesel is $9. Food is high. Rent, mortgage, cars, everything is high. And this man is fighting a never-ending war with Iran. He doesn't care about anything that is going on, the everyday kitchen issues with the working people and middle-class people. And then also with these data centers, I know you were talking about that earlier. I mean, why are they pushing this so fast? I feel like this is like they want to push everything on people in the towns. They're talking about even bringing data centers to Philadelphia. They want to do all this stuff while Trump is in, to try to push everything in before. Yes, Reverend Al, they're talking about there are two sites in Philadelphia, one in Northeast and one out in Southwest, like towards the airport. They haven't said that they're bringing them there yet, but they're looking at these sites that could be possible data centers that could be one of those things. They had a protest against it yesterday down at City Hall, because we don't have any regulations here in Pennsylvania or Philadelphia about these data centers. And so they want to push all this stuff in before we can flip everything in November. What is the rush? We have a person who worked at Claude or wherever saying in 10 years they're trying to wipe away the human race. We have to put a pause on this. Nothing good is coming from this. It is taking all the water, all the electricity, and then putting all the costs on the working man. How is that right? That when the person who has the less amount of money in the world is the person paying the most in the world. The people who are working minimum wage, or even whatever you're making, we are the ones who have to pay the cost for these data centers, for the electricity and the water that it's eating, that it's running 24 hours a day. We have to put a pause on this. We have to stop this. And we have to tell these elected officials that this is not what we voted for you and for. People are now, these elected officials are making decisions based off what they want to make decisions off of for money, not for what the people elected them off. You have town halls of people coming and saying, we don't want this, but then the politicians are still saying, we're going to bring these data centers in. It's wrong, and it has to be stopped. It has to be paused. And then in your question about VP Harris and Governor Newsom, I believe that the people should decide. I believe that we need to have a primary. We need to see. I don't think that, you know, I don't care if it was her or him or whoever. I respect her and for everything that she's done, especially as a black South Asian woman. But however, I believe that the people should decide who should be the elected official. We still have, when Trump was voting in, about 52% or 54% of white women voted for him. They have not changed. And so we still have a misogynistic world, a misogynistic country. Do we really think that that's going to change when a white woman, Hillary, couldn't get in, then VP Harris couldn't get in? I don't think that that has changed in a matter of 2 years. And I understand what Reverend Warren was saying, that, you know, this catastrophe, but a lot of people don't feel that way. People still saying, I would still vote for Trump. I think that I've never felt so much anger, desperation and sadness, but also fight, that we want to fight and take this country back. And I think that we have to go with the best choice, and I think there should be a primary, and that he shouldn't just say, I'm not going to do it because she does it. No, we need the best person. We need, and that's what I think failed before. I'm glad that she did run, but I think Joe Biden did us a disservice by not leaving earlier and then having a primary. Let the people decide, not one person. That's why it's called a vote. We should vote for who is that we want in this Democratic Party to run for us, not just tell us who you want to be the representative of this country.
0: All right. Thank you for your call, Lola. I think that Lola hits on 2 points I'll comment on. One, I think, again, we need to be fluent on this AI stuff. And we need to really check where they're talking about putting these power centers. I definitely agree with that. But we need to hold these AI companies responsible. That's why the AFT has got them. I'm on them about the basic training. Wherever they're going to go, they're costing us jobs if we don't train our people. Secondly, in terms of the primaries, you can have your opinion. Whether you agree with Lola or not, we should have had a primary. We're going to have them this time. And we got to come out and choose the candidate that not only can win, it's not politics as usual, but it's dealing with a whole threat to this whole democratic process in this country. Let me thank Reverend Dr. Michael A. Walron. Let me thank all of you that called in, listened in, you that called in, listened in and couldn't get through, but hung in there anyhow. Remember, whatever you do, wherever you go, however you feel, tell somebody, tell anybody, tell everybody. Reverend Al told you personally, keep it real. Keep it real. Keep it real. I'll talk to you tomorrow.
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4: It's Sybil Wilkes with what we need to know. Senior congressional Democrats are calling for a formal investigation into a lucrative commercial industry surrounding presidential pardons. A CBS News investigation revealed private lobbyists offering to petition President Trump on behalf of a convicted felon for a $300,000 fee. While the White House maintains the president utilizes a robust internal review process, Democratic lawmakers argue the traditional Justice Department clemency system is being bypassed, pledging to investigate the pardon industry if they regain control of Congress. And at the White House, President Trump is defending the artificial intelligence sector, dismissing public concern over rapid technological expansion as a hoax. Writing on social media, the president asserted the only guardrail AI requires is a smart executive leader, alleging a conspiracy against data centers that benefits foreign competitors. His comments follow warnings from industry leaders and House Minority Leader Hakeem Jeffries regarding superintelligence risk. A coalition of 22 Democratic state attorneys general and Washington, D.C., led by New York Attorney General Letitia James, is suing the Trump administration. This lawsuit seeks to block a Department of Homeland Security public charge rule set to take effect this week. It makes it harder for immigrants to secure green cards if they utilize public benefits like food assistance or Medicaid. And in medical research, a new study reveals that popular GLP-1 weight loss medications, including Ozempic, Wegovy, Mounjaro, and Zepbound, have been linked to a rare severe brain condition. Researchers identified 15 cases of Wernicke encephalopathy caused by severe vitamin B1 deficiency, noting that aggressive appetite suppression can drastically reduce essential thiamine intake necessary for nerve function. To subscribe to my free daily newsletter, please visit SybilWilks.com. For all the news 24/7, go to NewsOne.com. I'm Sybil Wilks. Be informed. Be empowered.
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4: It's Sybil Wilkes with what we need to know. The Supreme Court rejected an emergency appeal from the Trump administration seeking to restrict mail-in voting, leaving in place a lower court ruling that blocks the U.S. Postal Service from enforcing new voting rules before the midterm elections. California Governor Gavin Newsom announced he will not run for president in 2028 if former Vice President Kamala Harris decides to enter the race, citing political reality and offering the former Vice President an early advantage in a potential Democratic primary. And Grammy-winning rapper Macklemore was dropped from Ed Sheeran's national concert tour following political statements made on stage. During a recent performance at MetLife Stadium in New Jersey, Macklemore shouted Free Palestine, prompting the Israeli-American Council and several venue operators to demand his removal. Concert promoters confirmed upcoming U.S. venues refused to host shows if the rapper remained on the tour lineup. I'm Sybil Wilkes. Be informed. 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
19: Sharpton.
21: I am here, Reverend Al, with Dr. Glenda Glover at Tennessee State University, and I have the Tennessee State University leaders who all want to thank you for being our civil rights leader.
0: The Attorney General of Black America, Ben Crump.
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21: And I'm probably going to need your help on this legal fight. You know, they shorted the historically black colleges and universities to the tune of about $13 billion. And Tennessee State was the one they shorted the most.
0: Absolutely. Well, let me know. I'm on the next plane as soon as you holler. You know, when Ben Crump called, I don't even question it. I just head to the airport and get the details on the way.
19: Live from the National Action Network corporate headquarters in New York.

Sharpton. September 15th. Do you know what time it is? It's Al Sharpton's time. And for the next 3 hours, it's time to put aside all pretenses, deception, denial, or fronting. The time has come to keep it real on Keeping It Real with Reverend Al Sharpton. A very good afternoon to you all across the country. Good morning to our West Coast listeners. Welcome to those listening on Sirius XM, Channel 126, The Urban View, where talk empowers and becomes action. I'm coming to you live from our National Action Network corporate headquarters in New York. And for the next 3 hours, it's Tell It, Tell It, Tell It All Tuesday. And we open up the phones and our message board where you can talk about whatever's on your mind, whatever's in your heart. All you have to do is call us at 1-877-532-5797, 1-877-532-5797. 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Well, a lot is happening, we need to dig into it. The Supreme Court on yesterday says that President Trump can't enforce new bail-in ballot regulations. Supreme Court on Monday rejected the Trump administration's emergency request to allow a new U.S. Postal Service regulation governing mail-in ballots to take effect before the November 26 midterm elections. The regulation, what you hear this clearly, would have required states to provide voter eligibility information to the post office and comply with new ballot envelope and mailing requirements. States and voting rights groups argued that imposing these changes only weeks before Election Day could disrupt the election. And that's a major piece. I think that we need to talk about even the Supreme Court, who has been sympathetic and outright supportive to Trump, said, no, we can't do this close to an election, which brings down some of the confusion around elections. It means that you will not have to worry about in early voting about you getting your ballot, sending your ballot.

time will tell. I think that Malcolm said it. If Kamala doesn't run, then Newsom has all but said he is running, along with an array of candidates from Governor Shapiro in Pennsylvania to Wes Moore in governor in Maryland to on and on and on. There's about 8 or 9 of them, if not more, but she, all of them, came to National Action Network's convention. We got a close-up look at them. Let me say, let me thank Dominique Sharpton for sitting in for me yesterday. I spent the last 2 days in Houston, Texas. I hope some of the people from Houston called in. And I'm telling you, I have not had a more moving trip. Preached at Lily Grove Baptist Church that Sunday morning, got in very late Saturday night, preached at the Lily Grove Baptist Church. Reverend Anderson is the pastor. And then that Sunday did Politics Nation, and then live from Houston, and then went to rally at Bishop James Dixon's church to salute those who had rolled 10 busloads, 10 full buses from Houston, Texas to Washington to the march, and back from Washington to Houston. And I know we've been saying it, and I mentioned it, and I was glad to hear it. But when I got to that church that night and saw the people that had made this sacrifice, and it really hit me, these people, 550 people, all of them there, and then hundreds of more there to honor them, and I'm there to keynote. They rode 22 hours from Houston to Washington. It was on the ground 7 hours. It went through the whole rally, went and got something to eat, and then rode 22 hours back. Almost 600 people. I want you to hear this now. 600 people rode 44 hours to stand up around what they're doing to voting and what they're doing to our community. That really moved me. It made me know that we're not out here by ourselves. People are ready. That's why I'm out there. We're organizing voting brigades in these cities. And I laid it out. We're getting people signed up. Voting brigades, people do early voting phone banks and be at the polls on election day. I'm going to do all the cities we can between now and primary day. I'm sorry, general election day. The primary is over. And I think that it is befitting that we honor people that do what needs to be done. No doubt about it, no question about it. And I think that I was really moved to see the real commitment of people. It's one thing to say it, and here's another thing for you to be able to sit there in the church and see it yourself. All right, so we got Tell It All Tuesday and got a bunch of issues to deal with. Of course, as I said, the mail-in, the Supreme Court stopped Trump from interfering with that. We certainly won't talk about that. We won't talk about I see that Kash Patel is in front of the Senate Judiciary Committee getting roasted. And, of course, I said, as Gavin Newsom has said, he will not run

0: Kamala Harris runs. But let me on Tell It All Tuesday, do you think Kamala Harris should run? I asked you a week or so ago about who do you think should run. Do you think Kamala Harris should run? Yes or no? People all over the country listen to this show. I'd be interested. We take our own little poll now. Should Kamala run? Or should Kamala just sit back and be the grand dame, as they would say, of the party and help somebody else secure the nomination? Let's talk about all of that and the issues. 1-877-532-5797. 1-877-532-5797. Let me thank again Dominique Sharpton, sat in yesterday. Let me thank all of you that cooperated with her. And of course, let me thank all of the people that hosted us in Houston. Our national board member, Commissioner Rodney Ellis, was with us every step of the way, packed the places. We started our AI fluency lessons. Brought in Susan Hearn, who's going to teach fluency. I'm not getting in. I think that AI needs to be regulated. There's a lot of scary stuff out there in all these locations. But we want them to deal with fluency. We need to know how to deal with AI. If you got children in your house that know how to deal with it and we don't, that's a problem. And we started that in Houston. We done it in Newark and Philly. We're going to give classes all over the country and then follow up. All right, let's take a break. We'll be right back. It is Tell It All Tuesday, 1-877-532-5797. Sharpton, keeping it real. Be right back.
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11: It's Sybil Wilkes with what we need to know. The Supreme Court rejected an emergency appeal from the Trump administration seeking to restrict mail-in voting, leaving in place a lower court ruling that blocks the U.S. Postal Service from enforcing new voting rules before the midterm elections. California Governor Gavin Newsom announced he will not run for president in 2028 if former Vice President Kamala Harris decides to enter the race, citing political reality and offering the former vice president an early advantage in a potential Democratic primary. And Grammy-winning rapper Macklemore was dropped from Ed Sheeran's national concert tour following political statements made on stage. During a recent performance at MetLife Stadium in New Jersey, Macklemore shouted Free Palestine, prompting the Israeli-American Council and several venue operators to demand his removal. Concert promoters confirmed upcoming U.S. venues refused to host shows if the rapper remained on the tour lineup. I'm Sybil Wilkes. Be informed, be empowered.
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0: 1-877-532-5797. 1-877-532-5797. And of course, we are taking your messages at NationalActionNetwork.net live stream. Let me let some callers in before I go to we're getting a guest, and let's go let's start in Baltimore with Tyrone. Tyrone, you're keeping it real with Al Sharpton. Is Tyrone there?
1: Yes, can you hear me?
0: Yes.
1: Hello?
0: Yes.
1: Reverend Sharpton.
0: Yes, I'm here, yes.
1: Can you hear me?
0: Yes.
1: Reverend Sharpton.
0: You must not can't hear me.
1: Okay. I just want to chime in about this AI phenomenon. It's dangerous to a point where I don't think most people understand. First of all, the type of AI that they're talking about, it's not going to be accessible to average citizens. It's going to be only accessible to people at the highest echelons of society if they can control, which they won't. And they're saying that they won't, because if you think about it, no entity is going to let something that's less intelligent than it control it. That's just like you won't let your dog control you, okay? Your dog sees you going, if you have a dog, he sees you going to work every day. He doesn't know why you're going. All he knows, you go every day. He doesn't know that you have to go there to get a salary to buy food for both you and him. But this is the level of the AI they're talking about. In other words, we cannot possibly know what the AI is thinking because we're not smart enough. We're not on that level, and that's what people don't understand. This is a technology that you cannot control if they ever succeed in letting these AI, become super intelligent.
0: So what you're suggesting is what? Regulations?
1: Of course. I'm saying that these tech bros that run this stuff, we need to just bypass them. No, we don't need to be acting billionaires, trillionaires, nothing. If you got a technology that can destroy the world, what you do is you just bypass them and demand our government take control of this thing if it is to be experimented
0: on. But at the same time, I don't disagree. But at the same time, the basic AI that's being used now by our children, at the jobs and all, we need to be fluent in that. My fear is that they're going to keep going, and there are people that are being eliminated from their jobs being replaced by AI, not at the level of AI knowledge that you're talking about, but so we need to do both.
1: That's the other thing. Why are we letting billionaires tell us that they're the only ones going to be they're from AI? When AI, all AI is basically is all the knowledge, everything you and I ever wrote that ended up on the internet, it's just dumped into a data system, and the data system has the ability to take and manipulate that information and have almost consciousness. Now that is dangerous because AI needs the same things we need. They need water, they need energy. So they become competitors with us. The things like the dodo bird went extinct in 1400, all right? It was a real bird, but it was so stupid it walked right up to people, and the people needed that resource. They go dodo, dodo, and somebody would hit them side of the head and eat them. So the explorers would do that. So they didn't deliberately make them go extinct, but they needed the resources of the dodo bird's body, his flesh, his eggs. The same thing with the elephant bird. They would eat the elephant bird's eggs. The elephant bird's eggs were bigger than a basketball. These things existed only a few hundred years ago, and several other species that are now extinct. We didn't make them extinct deliberately. It's just they were in the way of our survival. They were competing with the ability to build buildings and cut down trees and destroy their habitats. So if the AI ever decides that they don't need us anymore and they're making robots that can do kung fu right now, then we're doomed because we'll look to them like insects. And we have
0: you're being redundant. I got all of that, and I agree with all that. But I'm saying in light of that, we should be then pressuring the Congress and others to limit and regulate AI. Is that not correct?
1: You're correct, but I'll go further and say that these private companies.
0: Please answer my question.
1: I asked you two questions and you run right by it
0: like I'm not talking.
1: Reverend Sharpton, you're correct. But I would go further to say that they should not even allow them to work on this stuff in private industry, no more than they would be able to work on a nuclear bomb in their garage. They should not be allowed to do it.
0: But how do we regulate that? And at the same time, how do we educate our community so we're not losing jobs?
1: The same way we regulate it, send a person to the moon. We take and put it in the government's hands, and we take the ability of these things to interface with our communities in a way that's healthy for our communities. People need jobs. Some people define their lives on the work they do.
0: Right.
1: And we got along fine without AI. We'll continue. Now, China, by the same way, China has a leash on their billionaires. They have billionaires, too, in China.
0: Right.
1: But they're not just letting them do whatever the hell they want.
0: No,
1: I'm not saying I admire China, but that's the way it should be. Thanks.
0: No, but thank you for your call. And I agree it must be some regulation. And how that regulation comes to be about, that we need to put pressure on the Congress. But in the interim, what Nan is doing, I know, and I got watched this because the American Federation of Teachers went and said the AI companies have to train teachers on AI because you got students that know AI and the teachers don't know, and made them put up or commit to, I don't know if they put it up yet, millions of dollars to train them. That's why I said we need to do the same thing in the black community. You have your children right now on AI. I've got my young folks in NAN that's on AI. We need to know how to fundamentally deal with it while we deal with a question of regulation or a question of where it's going. And that's what we have started some of these classes with NAN, and I hope other civil rights groups will do it. We need to be fluent in how you operate under AI. And it's both and, as I said. Let me go to Rick in Germany. Rick in Germany, you're keeping it real with Al Sharpton. Is Rick there?
2: Can you hear me now?
0: Yeah, I hear you now.
2: Okay. Man, these phones give me the blues. But let me say, first of all, there's a lot of deception going on between America and Germany. Supposedly, the leader of the far-right party here in Germany is a lesbian living with her partner and raising two children. And supposedly also, the neo-Nazis follow her. And if you believe that, I've got a couple of bridges here in Germany I'd like to sell you. But I called to talk about socialism there in America. And before you blast me with both Democratic pistols that you may have picked up there in Houston, let me say that Gene Roddenberry's Star Trek backstory was that some sort of progressive, peaceful socialism swept the earth and allowed humanity, not just America, but humanity, to survive nuclear war and the pollution that we have done to the planet for the last 500 years. Appreciation and thanks to Governor Gavin Newsom for bowing to former VP Harris. I am for Ms. Harris gaining the White House, but I beg of white America and all of you that vote, that care to vote, that you vote in to the House of Representatives and the Senate a massive amount of democratic socialists, or you in America will never be cared for as a population by the extremely wealthy. I'm done, brother man.
0: All right. Thank you, all the way from Germany. We'll be right back. Keeping it real.

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2: 1490 WERE traffic.
3: Good afternoon. Look to find some delays if you're on 90 eastbound in Lakewood. The on-ramp from McKinley Ave under construction through mid-October. Also 90 eastbound, you'll find the exit ramp to Warren Road under construction through November. Look for an accident if you're on 76 headed westbound. There's a crash at East Ave that's slowing things down. You'll find another accident in Westlake 90 westbound that's on the right shoulder at Columbia Road. Interbell southbound, the traffic moving pretty slow between Lakeside Ave and Prospect Ave. In Canton, eastbound Route 30, there's construction in the left lane at 77. I'm Lorenzo Ware on Cleveland's News Talk 1490 WEREAM, the People Station.
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5: It's Sybil Wilkes with what we need to know. The Supreme Court rejected an emergency appeal from the Trump administration seeking to restrict mail-in voting, leaving in place a lower court ruling that blocks the U.S. Postal Service from enforcing new voting rules before the midterm elections. California Governor Gavin Newsom announced he will not run for president in 2028 if former Vice President Kamala Harris decides to enter the race, citing political reality and offering the former vice president an early advantage in a potential Democratic primary. And Grammy-winning rapper Macklemore was dropped from Ed Sheeran's national concert tour following political statements made on stage. During a recent performance at MetLife Stadium in New Jersey, Macklemore shouted Free Palestine, prompting the Israeli American Council and several venue operators to demand his removal. Concert promoters confirmed upcoming U.S. venues refused to host shows if the rapper remained on the tour lineup. I'm Sybil Wilkes. Be informed, be empowered.
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0: I'm your host, Reverend Al Sharpton. It's Tell It All Tuesday. Let me go to our guest line. There's some very important and I believe historic happenings this week at the Congressional Black Caucus. Ebony Riley, our senior vice president, is going to moderate one panel. You'll see Nan all through it. But one of the things happening in Washington that has global impact, and we ought not think just local or just domestic, but think globally, is dealing with the question of Cuba. And it is something that I am concerned about, and I think a lot of us are, in terms of the United States and the continued impending threats to Cuba. I've been to Cuba. I met with Fidel Castro. And whether you agree with their political ideology or not, we're dealing with a question of humanity and human rights in this hemisphere. No one is better equipped to address this than the president of the Institute of the Black World 21st Century and the convener of the National African American Reparations Commission, the one and only Professor Ron Daniels. How you doing, Dr. Daniels? I don't hear Ron.
1: I'm just amazed at the way you continue to keep rolling on the radio, my brother, after all these many years. You got tremendous energy.
0: Oh, well, thank you. Tell us about this forum that's going to happen Wednesday, tomorrow, at 7 o'clock in Washington at New York Avenue Presbyterian Church for those of you in the D.C., Baltimore, Virginia area. Tell us about it. 7 o'clock tomorrow night, what's going to happen?
1: Well, we must set the table by saying that you laid out the issue of Cuba being selected out for punishment because of its ideology, but it ain't really because of its ideology, because as Congressman Jonathan Jackson, who was the first to go to Cuba, given the current circumstances, along with Congresswoman Jayapal, he pointed out that the U.S. deals with Russia, it deals with China, it deals with the dictator in North Korea. They're not being punished. So it's about ideology. It's about the fact that when the revolution was fought, the relatives of Mario of Rubio were the ones who were essentially pushed out in favor of really the black population there, because that the revolution really benefited black folks. So what's happening now is a collective punishment. In addition to the blockade that's been there since 1959, they've now put a cruel embargo on fuel. And that sounds like it has many implications. When we took our delegation there, people are finding their meat in the refrigerator that they spoiling. No, the lights are going on and off. I mean, it's really a miserable situation that's taking place. So we're organizing a forum tomorrow evening at the historic New York Avenue Presbyterian Church, which will feature a number of people coming from the Congress of the United States. Yvette Clark, the chair, Jonathan Jackson will be there. Congressman Meeks is scheduled to come as well. And we have the deputy foreign minister of Cuba, who has just within the last 24 hours agreed to come as well. And coming out of the Caribbean, the most progressive of the prime ministers, the former prime minister of St. Vincent and the Grenadines, Dr. Ralph Gonzalez, will be delivering the keynote address. Our goal here is to really show solidarity with Cuba. So we have a number of people like Milton Alamadi, who we know from Black Star News, who went with us, Herb Boyd, the president of the social workers and the psychologists, Mel Foote from the Constituency for Africa. They're coming to talk about what we can do in two ways. Politically is one thing, but the other is to amass humanitarian assistance and aid to get it through on the ground, as you said before, to begin to do to avert this humanitarian disaster that's on the ground. So we're really, really pushing for people to come out strong. Appreciate the support of the local NAN chapter there coming out as well. And we know, Rev, that you have some plans coming up, because the foreign minister of Cuba, who is representing the nation at the UN General Assembly, has already requested a meeting with you as our premier civil rights leader.
0: Yeah, I'm definitely interested in that. And the humanitarian concern is absolutely outrageous. And many of us suspect that it is not about their ideology. It's about some of the business types that associate with this administration wants to go back to the days where Cuba became, under Batista, a place of all kinds of unsavory business deals and behavior.
1: Absolutely. It was the playground for the rich and the famous, if you will. And you had a brutal, ruthless dictatorship. And Afro-descendants, by the way, Afro-Cubans constitute about, by some calculations, at least 50% of that population. And they were, of course, in the forefront of the revolution, if you will. And you've met with Castro. You know that this is really about really how to share the wealth and to give equal opportunity and those kind of things. And beyond that, Rev, one of the most important things is Cuba in relationship to black people. You will find any number of people. I wouldn't be surprised if you get a call today if someone said, I got my doctor's degree, my MD, in Cuba. Thousands of people have gone to Cuba to get their medical degrees. You may recall that when Katrina hit, Cuba was willing to send volunteers here to help, as they've done all over the world. They've sent doctors all over the world. And Nelson Mandela, when he was released, one of the first persons he thanked, and he visited Cuba to thank Fidel Castro,
0: because
1: the battle of Quito Cabanao was a decisive battle, and that was done with Cuban troops on the front lines in Africa.
0: No, that is absolutely true. And they never stopped dealing with the contradictions of race. In the meeting I had, I met two and a half hours with Fidel Castro at an office he set up. And he said to me, Reverend, we still have racism down in Santiago, where I'm from in Cuba, and we're still fighting it. And you don't hear that kind of honesty from a head of state. And I think that clearly a lot of us may not lean toward communism or even socialism, but we do identify with workers being able to earn their keep and not be interference from outside governments, as the United States is, on the internal affairs of a government like Cuba.
1: Absolutely, and they're our neighbor. That's the other oddity of it all. You know, this is a nation, 90 miles away, and yet there's this cruel punishment that has been there for all these many years, and you see it, and we saw it ourselves on the ground. And yet you have this nation that has this tremendous determination, this tremendous resiliency, not only to fight for its own people, because healthcare in Cuba is free, education in Cuba is free, housing is free. So you have an example of an egalitarian society struggling to figure out how to take care of its people, but not only to do that, to share its vision and its values around the world without requiring anything, without demanding that anything, you know, come back. And that's the other reason why it is really a shining beacon. And again, as you said before, and President Obama had the courage and the audacity to normalize relationships. The Obama Accords were, and along with the president there, are what we need to be fighting to reestablish. And you've got the brigades moving out, nonpartisan voter registration. These are issues, domestic issues, but we also have an international agenda. And on the international agenda, when it comes down to the Caribbean, I would argue there are two things that we have to pay attention to, and you and Nan are doing that. It is Haiti, where you have an advisory council of nations that I'm aware of that are advising you on that. And the other is Cuba. These are the two top issues that we're dealing with. So we want people to turn out tomorrow in person, if you can, at 1313 New York Avenue at the New York Avenue Presbyterian Church. But you can also go online at IBW21.org, IBW21.org. We say solidarity by showing up.
0: 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Or you that are down in the D.C. area for Caucus Week, or all the juices live there, join the NAN chapter, Sister Nia X and others, as they will be there tomorrow night at the New York Avenue Presbyterian Church, 1313 New York Avenue, Washington, D.C., and let Dr. Daniels know you from NAN. Let him know we're in the house. Let's take a break. Thank you, Dr. Daniels. We'll be right back. Keeping it real. Shopton. Be right back.
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10: It's Sybil Wilkes with what we need to know. The Supreme Court rejected an emergency appeal from the Trump administration seeking to restrict mail-in voting, leaving in place a lower court ruling that blocks the U.S. Postal Service from enforcing new voting rules before the midterm elections. California Governor Gavin Newsom announced he will not run for president in 2028 if former Vice President Kamala Harris decides to enter the race, citing political reality and offering the former vice president an early advantage in a potential Democratic primary. And Grammy-winning rapper Macklemore was dropped from Ed Sheeran's national concert tour following political statements made on stage. During a recent performance at MetLife Stadium in New Jersey, Macklemore shouted Free Palestine, prompting the Israeli-American Council and several venue operators to demand his removal. Concert promoters confirmed upcoming U.S. venues refused to host shows if the rapper remained on the tour lineup. I'm Sybil Wilkes. Be informed. Be empowered.
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0: 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We need action around dealing with the injustice in the criminal justice system. 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
2: 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I have these tears in my eyes today, Reverend.
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4: 30 years ago, Yusuf Hawkins was the young 16-year-old brother killed for being in a white neighborhood in Brooklyn. I got stabbed leading one of those marches.
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4: 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By way of announcements, let me encourage you and remind you that no, and encourage you that don't watch Politics Nation with Al Sharpton live at 5 p.m. both Saturday and Sunday. It's Tuesday. I got the ratings you did. Both nights we were ahead of CNN in terms of viewers, and which keeps us on the air. That's the only reason I tell you, is because there's an audience there. But more, and as important, I won't say more, as important is that we had on over the weekend, Congressman, that was the target of these redistricting disenfranchisement moves by Trump and his group. We had Congressman Emanuel Cleaver on to talk about how he was going to run anyway, but he's going to now go ahead and run in his old district. I had on the brother that's running and looks like he has a shot. The polling has him very seriously up in Mississippi, a black man running. We had him on in running statewide. On and on and on. We had the congressman on from the Intelligence Committee saying what's really happening in Iran and what is not happening in terms of these moves as we deal with AI and the fluency question I'm raising, and how you deal with regulations. President Xi of China will be in the United States meeting with Trump next week. We cannot be on the sidelines and not have a grasp of what's going on that's going to affect us. So if I ask, I was asking someone in Houston yesterday, if your child is not doing their homework themselves, they're using AI to complete their homework, how do you look out for that? She says, I don't. That's why we need fluency classes like you're providing, Reverend, and making these companies provide the information and the way to get it done. Now, I've got an independent person that knows AI doing it, Susan Hearn. Used to work for us many years ago, who's an expert in this. But we don't even know what we don't know unless we become fluid. All right, let me go. I haven't read nothing off the message board. I'm going to the message board. Tricia, 1989, says, I'm happy Reverend Allen Nan is talking about AI because it's being used in every aspect of our lives, and ignoring that isn't going to prepare the future workforce or those just starting their career. That's exactly what I'm saying, Tricia. Thank you for your call. For your text. Shannon says, Reverend Al, I don't believe Ms. Harris should run again. because America deals with misogyny from men and women, unfortunately. Well, that has been the question of the day. Governor Gavin Newsom said he will not run for president if Ms. Harris runs. And I've asked the question, should she run again? What do you think? Should she run again? And Shannon answers in the negative. All right, let me go back to the phones. Let me go to Philadelphia. My man, Brother Jacob, W-U-R-D, the word in Philadelphia. Brother Jacob.
5: Hey, peace be unto you, Reverend Sharpton, and your global listeners. Can you hear me?
4: I hear you very well, yes.
5: Well, that's a good thing. You know, I'm going to tell you, Reverend Al, I'm like Mr. Rogers. It's a beautiful day in the neighborhood, right? We're going to be optimistic. You know, with this AI thing, Rev, if you know who Dr. Frankenstein is, right? Well, you don't let him build his monster. You get all good doctors to do the building the AI, right?
4: Right. That's
5: and if
4: right.
5: AI is so smart, right, and it's programmed, right, it should be able to tell us to stay away from people like Trump and his people, right? If it's all that smart, you know, so

0: And that these people, in other words, they ready for the struggle. And we was ready here in Philadelphia, too. And we realized this stuff happens, right? But I'm glad to hear you seal that rabbit hole.
1: Hello?
0: You know, they say Supreme Court. I say our high court, because I don't see nothing supreme but the creator of heaven and earth. You know what I mean? More or less the court. But, I mean, I'm glad to see that they upheld the rule of law. I mean, that's what America, without rule of law here, what would we have, what we got now? With people from the top just disobeying every law that was held sacred in this democracy and this republic, you know? Just, I mean, you could see what they're doing. And I want to say this here lastly. How much of a hypocrite can y'all be in leadership today when y'all pointed to Hunter Biden's laptop? Oh, he got paid so much from these Russian oligarchs. And oh, you just made such a big thing about that. But look at Trump's son-in-law getting money from the Arabs, right? Trump Jr., accepting gifts for his. He could pay for his own wedding, but he let a Russian oligarch do it. And
1: a Russian oligarch paid for the wedding. And yeah. There's nothing. They've already made billions of dollars on crypto, the Trump family. You couldn't pay for your own wedding? So what is the debt there that you want to let this guy pay for your wedding while you're supposed to be Putin and them are supposed to be adversaries of this country?
0: Yeah, and they overlooked that, Rev. This is what I'm saying, how big of a hypocrite that we see when we see these people who screamed everything about Hunter's laptop, Hillary's laptop. Come on, man. And let me, about Kamala Harris, how many times did Tricky Dick run before he got it? You know, he ran a couple of times. He lost, he come on back. And I think America, this time, if she ran, they wouldn't worry too much about she laughs funny. What you think, Rev?
1: I'm not going to say what I think, but thank you for your call. I'm
0: going to let
1: everybody give me their opinions before I give you mine. And I've already told Kamala what I think, but let's Emmanuel Murphy on our message board said America's not ready for a female POTUS. Hillary and Kamala lost to an inferior candidate. Should have been a cakewalk with the baggage Trump is carrying. Yeah, you know, I was talking about that in Houston on Sunday with our reception that we had for the people that bussed all the way up to Washington and back. 44 hours. I can't get over that. And I was saying to them that I don't even know how we tell our children to stay out of trouble and keep your record clean so you can go and be somebody without your children turn around and say, well, the President of the United States is a 34 convicted felon and found guilty in civil court of sexual harassment. So what do you mean? The standards are so low. It's mind-boggling. Let's go to Ira in Washington, D.C. Ira.
2: Good evening, Reverend Sharpton. Thanks for taking my call. I just want to get in here quick. I just had heard on WOLB, I was listening before you came on, these lawyers who wrote this book, and I'm just going to give you the quick name of it, and so people can kind of look at it for themselves. It's called Supremacy, and it's written by two lawyers, Nicholas Bowie and Defana Rannan. That's the book that we should check. It's a book about how we can deal with this court systems that's rigged up against us and how legally they're teaching us or going to teach you how to unravel that puzzle with these courts. And that's the first thing. So we can check it out. But second thing that's kind of puzzling me, I had did a fact check on this Alameda Alcatraz. They were saying that the records of most of the people that was there, the immigrants that was there, they were detained. They had no records of them under ICE. They had no records of them being detained. And as we understood that you can't detain these immigrants, and they dropped off the federal data tracking basis, and the key facts is they're missing records, a lack of transparency, official denials such as

0: Homeland Security push back and telling people that the conditions met the standards, or denying anything that seems to be unconstitutional, like this administration's unconstitutional. But my bottom line is, lastly, it's a blueberry pie all over all of their faces. And you know what my friend would say? He said, "You thought you got away with it. Nice try." Well, we got you. That's my call.
1: All right. Thank you for your call. Let me take a break. Be right back. Keeping it real. Keeping it real. Shopton. Be right back.
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15: It's Sybil Wilkes with what we need to know. The Supreme Court rejected an emergency appeal from the Trump administration seeking to restrict mail-in voting, leaving in place a lower court ruling that blocks the U.S. Postal Service from enforcing new voting rules before the midterm elections. California Governor Gavin Newsom announced he will not run for president in 2028 if former Vice President Kamala Harris decides to enter the race, citing political reality and offering the former vice president an early advantage in a potential Democratic primary. And Grammy-winning rapper Macklemore was dropped from Ed Sheeran's national concert tour following political statements made on stage. During a recent performance at MetLife Stadium in New Jersey, Macklemore shouted Free Palestine, prompting the Israeli American Council and several venue operators to demand his removal. Concert promoters confirmed upcoming U.S. venues refused to host shows if the rapper remained on the tour lineup. I'm Sybil Wilkes. Be informed. Be empowered.
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21: Do you ever wonder what the Bible says about what's going on in the world? Well, God's Word does have something to say. All of life answers can be found in the Bible. 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
1: Keeping it real. Keeping it real. I am your host.
0: Keeping it real.
1: Reverend Al Sharpton, let's go right back to the phone. Let's go to Chris in Washington, D.C. Chris,
0: keeping it real.
1: Is Chris there?
2: Yes, I'm here. Can you hear me?
1: I do hear you, yes.
2: Okay. How are you today?
1: I'm doing very well. How are you?
2: I'm fine, thank you. So the question in reference to President Kamala Harris, I think she should run only if they have a monitor for the voting machines, because people seem to forget what Trump said during the election period, that Elon knows those machines. I actually think Kamala won the presidency. That's what I believe, and a lot of other people believe it along with me. But no one ever mentions anything about that statement that he made in reference to those voting machines. That's my comment.
1: I think, all right, thank you for your call. I think it's a very interesting point that those voting machines should not be overlooked. You're right. Justin Fletcher saying, good afternoon, Reverend Al Sharpton is on the message board. Justin Fletcher from Myrtle Beach, South Carolina. I think Kamala Harris should run for president in 2028 election. All right, so that's three that think she should run. One that thinks she shouldn't run. Evangelist Ramsey, one of the critical activists in New York, is saying, good afternoon, Reverend Sharpton and Nan family. Just one look at you, and I know it's going to be a lovely day. I like that line, that song. Thanks, Rev, for believing in me and trusting me with the assignment. I had no clue what the Lord is doing. I just remain steadfast, unmovable, unshakable. All right, I love it. Let's go back to the phone. Let me go to Atlanta, Georgia, to Victor. Victor, you're keeping it real with Al Sharpton. Victor.
3: I was overhearing that comment that fellow was saying. My way things are shaping up, it's probably too late to even regulate now for AI. Because even they did a study with two phones, and it's like the phone is creating its own language. And along with this AI and all this stuff, and the AI stuff probably done went so far, and then you got all these different frequencies mixed up in it. Man, probably ain't got nothing to do with AI anymore, because they had to create life into this system.
1: So what do we do? If you think it's too late to regulate, what do? Just stand back and let them do it?
3: Well, it's out of our hands now.
1: It's what?
3: You know, the way things are rolling is just people acting like already don't have control over AI, and so certain frequencies that's going on, and all this stuff that's coming through the frequency, and even in our everyday lives is a little, and Atlanta, huge strange things happen, you know, even with these electric phones and all this stuff. And as if, some of this stuff is going by itself now.
1: I think that's true. Thank you for your call, which is why I'm trying to get us at least fluent and know what we're doing, and trying to get these companies. The companies can give $23 million to educate teachers through a formalized thing. I'm trying to make sure they do the investment to at least get the basic fluency to our community. Howard Harris, I'm hearing feedback. Howard Harris says on the message board, the caller is correct, the voting machines are just that, machines. It's complete BS to think the devil is not cheating. Well, I think that they always cheated. I think that we win when we vote in so overwhelmingly amount of numbers that they can't cheat. And that's, I think, the challenge we have. Let's go to Philadelphia, WURD, the word to Disco Brian. Disco Brian, you're keeping it real with Al Shopton. I don't hear Disco Brian.
4: Here. You hear me now?
1: I hear you now, yes.
4: Okay, brilliant. Rev just said thank you for returning safely and back in that beautiful chair doing God's work. On Kamala Harris, I just, maybe it bears repeating that she won more votes than anyone but Trump in 2024, and that there's a reason that she has singularly been the towering candidate above every other potential candidate in all the polling for 2 years. So maybe we should listen to that.
1: What he's referring to, for you that don't know, is that in the history of the country, since they start having presidential races from George Washington, the only one that came near Donald Trump. Donald Trump has the second most votes for a presidential candidate to be president went to Kamala Harris. She got more votes than Barack Obama, than Bill Clinton, than John Kennedy. So that's a very prevalent point, Disco Brian. Go ahead.
4: Thank you. Yeah, on the call today, the Rev, I want to start with a confession because it's the only honest way into what I want to ask you. I remember in 2016, 2 months out from the election or so, I remember how nauseating it was to see certain influencers, leftists especially, trashing candidate Hillary Clinton. And then, Rev, by 2020, I was the one doing it. Right there with Michael Moore and half of the Bernie internet. I was bashing Biden as a corpse far too close to a general election. Purity politics, edgy anti-establishment insouciance. I had convinced myself I was being principled, but in fact I was being petty. And I look back on that with regret. And Rev, every one of those positions that I took ignored the will and wisdom of the actual base of the Democratic Party, which are black voters first, Jewish voters next, and women. The people who have never once had the luxury of a protest vote. I was constantly talking past the exact coalition that always saves this country every time. And I'll tell you what I'm grateful for. I am grateful that I never became an influencer back then. I would be humiliated today by every one of my posts, that I look back on as thoughts, or even my posts back then. They're still out there, and they're embarrassing. So when I get worked up about any hugely influential, very wealthy, white, nepo baby streamer, Rev, I'm not really arguing with him. I'm arguing with who I used to be. See, I recognize that the same anti-Zionist, pro-Palestine litmus test leftism that I embraced throughout college...
1: Hold on one minute. I'll bring you back after the break. Keeping it real. Shopton. Be right back.
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4: It's Sybil Wilkes with what we need to know. The Supreme Court rejected an emergency appeal from the Trump administration seeking to restrict mail-in voting, leaving in place a lower court ruling that blocks the U.S. Postal Service from enforcing new voting rules before the midterm elections. California Governor Gavin Newsom announced he will not run for president in 2028 if former Vice President Kamala Harris decides to enter the race, citing political reality and offering the former vice president an early advantage in a potential Democratic primary. And Grammy-winning rapper Macklemore was dropped from Ed Sheeran's national concert tour following political statements made on stage. During a recent performance at MetLife Stadium in New Jersey, Macklemore shouted Free Palestine, prompting the Israeli-American Council and several venue operators to demand his removal. Concert promoters confirmed upcoming U.S. venues refused to host shows if the rapper remained on the tour lineup. I'm Sybil Wilkes. Be informed, be empowered.
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2: Thank you, Rev. Listen, before the break, I'm going to wrap up here. I was just saying that when I get worked up about extremist influencers, be they left, right, or center, I'm arguing partly with who I used to be. I recognize the danger of purity politics because I practiced it. And one of my blind spots, one of my worst blind spots, obviously, was talking past black voters and failing to recognize anti-Semitism when it came wrapped in language that I thought was progressive. And one last distinction about prayer, Rev. Jesus instructs me to pray for people doing wrong, which is why I pray for Putin, Xi, Trump, Musk, Tucker, Kanye, Hassan Piker. I also pray that all those people lose power. That's the same prayer, Rev. Prayer isn't endorsement, and forgiveness isn't endorsement either. Jesus associated with sinners, so I don't believe in simplistic guilt by association. Interviewing somebody, as you've interviewed many people you would never vote for, Rev, debating somebody, even sitting in a room with somebody, doesn't mean you approve of him. But there is still a moral question about whom we deliberately elevate, defend, or present to voters as a trusted ally. And I want to end with grace, because grace worked on me. I had to admit publicly what I got wrong. I have to. I feel compelled to. And I believe anybody can do that. Forgiveness is available. But as you've taught me, Rev, repentance has to mean actually naming what you did wrong and proving that you've changed course. So that's what I want to ask you, Rev. Where is that line? At what point does the company, a political movement, or a candidate repeatedly, who repeatedly chooses, begin to tell us something about that candidate or that movement's own moral judgment?
1: The question is, how they come out of that judgment? I'm trying to understand your question.
2: I'm asking, at what point does the company we keep as a movement or as a, you know, a political candidate or any of us, the company that we constantly keep, at what point does that company begin to, you know, tell us something about our own moral judgment?
1: I think it's how we keep the company. If we are in company because we're in a debate or in a back and forth trying to see each other's way, and we're trying to make sense out of each other, I think that's one message. If we're keeping people's company and not challenging them, not talking to them about our differences in political perspective or political participation, then your presence with them means that you agree with them. The Bible has a scripture that says, how can two walk together unless they agree? So the question is, are you together debating his or her strong points and yours, or are y'all just hanging out and therefore giving credibility to each other? And I think that's where the rubber meets the road, when we know which one it is.
2: Rev, that is brilliantly stated. And I just want to say, for the record, going back to what I said about how I cringed every time I saw certain influential leftists trashing Hillary Clinton, that until Election Day this year, in the couple weeks, I am no longer going to, I'm going to do everything in my power when I call this show to not mention any candidates I agree with who are Democrats Or that I, who I disagree with, who are Democrats, because I think it is too important. And I think we do have to hold the coalition together. And I've taken your words and Antoine's words to heart. And I just hope, Rev, that after November, when we deliver the House to Hakeem Jeffries, some of these conversations that have been uncomfortable to have about certain factions within our coalition, we will be able to have those conversations, you know, passionately, and so that we move toward progress and civil rights rather than ideological, you know, purity. So I hope we can do that, Rev. But until that time, that is my promise to you in this show and this audience, that I won't, I'll do my best to keep certain people's names out of my mouth. How's that? Thank you, Rev.
1: Thank you for your call. I think that is fair, but at the same time, I think that we should all be honest and say that, you know, some of the things you raise needs to be challenged by some of these so-called influencers. And I'll leave it there. Let's go to my dear friend in Chevy Chase, Maryland, Ms. Richardson. Ms. Richardson. Is Mitch Richardson there?
0: Yes, can you hear me?
1: Yeah.
0: Yes, dear. Okay, I just got the bell. Well, I was listening earlier today on C-SPAN, and I was saying bravo, bravo to my man over there, Cory Booker, who is really going after Tax Patel, because Patel is spending a lot of the taxpayers' money for his own personal families, and Cory even told him he was spending taxpayers' money on his girlfriend. And boy, did Cash Patel blew up. I mean, he's guilty, you know. A lot of these Republicans, because I don't like the way Cash Patel talks to blacks to begin with. He talks to our black leaders, such as Cory and Hakeem and others, in a very, very kind of a nasty way, where he will not talk to a white opponent that way. And I've noticed that about Cash Patel. He's very nasty to black folks. And Cory went after him, too. He says, you're spending the taxpayers' money for airplane trips that you take. And you know what? He had a nerve to say, Cash Patel had a nerve to say, where's your evidence, or something he was saying to Cory. I think he cracked up a little bit until the moderator, the man, came in and said, now, wait a minute, you both are talking over each other.
1: Right.
0: It got
1: right.
0: So hilarious and funny. But anyway, I want to speak to something about Mr. Daniels, your guest. Now, is that Ron Daniels or the other Daniel?
1: Ron Daniels.
0: Okay, Ron Daniels, okay. So anyway, he was talking about Cuba and some of the, issues there pertaining free housing and all of that. But, I mean, you know, I think we do put a downfall on America, I must say. We're too crucial on America about these immigrants, because if this country did not want them, we would not have a rate of 80 million plus of them here. So we have to go by that. We have to say America has been very good to these people that come in here. We have to stop knocking America all the way. It doesn't make sense. This is our home. This is where we live. And we have to write off some good deeds that America does for Spanish people and Mexicans, and look what they, what we need to focus on is what they're doing to the blacks. It's the blacks getting the worst. I mean, and we go on protecting people that don't need protection. They are advancing with. They have 4 to 5 times the businesses, according to Dr. Claude Anderson. I'm quite sure he knows what he's talking about. He's an economics person. That these people outweigh black businesses. I'm not trying to say we should be jealous or we should be separate or divided, but what I'm saying is we do not focus on details of what's going on with our people. And a rate of 600,000, I think this lady on WPFW was talking one day on FM, that it's either I think it's 600,000 the countrywide of America. All 50 states combined, Trump has let go over at least 600,000 black women, not Asian or Latino, but black in government and other posts. In this country, 50 statewide, 600,000 black women lost their, they were discharged under Trump. We need to talk about these things and stop and putting our heads in the sand about all these other people. They're getting ahead. And I don't understand it, why we will not come to the rescue of our people. And the jobs that they're losing, black men don't work now. You see them in the street all over the place. And I mean, it's terrible what's going on. The moral compass of this country, the moral compass of this country is in bad shape. People don't respect each other anymore. You go out, they're cursing at each other, I don't know, but it just seems like to me that the whites tend to manage to get away from it, and it just leaves the blacks fussing and arguing with each other. And I say it because all I can see is us in a terrible mode of, not comprehending what is truly going on with us. And until we face our dilemmas of what's going, of the issues that we need to bear, because Mr. Daniels was speaking so eloquent about Cuba and, and the free stuff and the free hospitals or whatever, or the free housing. But when those people come here, Rep, they get the same treatment. They get green cards. They get free housing here. So let's applaud America to some degree. And, Rep, I love you.
1: I love you, too, and thank you for calling. I think my disagreement is that it's not balanced and fair when you bring in white South Africans who, as far as anyone could tell, is falsely claiming genocide, and they're given the royal treatment, and others are sent off, broke up from their family, treated in a way that is less than humane, less known, less than a citizen. That's where, to me, is inexcusable. But thank you for your call. Let's take a break. Be right back. Keeping it real. Shopton. Be right back.
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7: Good afternoon. Expect to run into some delays southbound Route 8. An accident has the left lane blocked After Glenwood Ave, it's more than a 10-minute delay. 77 southbound, another crash, this one on the right shoulder at Wheatley Road. Eastbound, Route 303 in Brunswick, look for a crash that has the two right lanes blocked at 71. More heavy stop-and-go afternoon traffic northbound on the Jennings Freeway between the Harvard-Denison exit and 71. And on 77 southbound, look for an accident that has the left lane blocked just before you get to Archwood Ave. East Shore Way inbound, more heavy afternoon delays between Aviation High School and 77. I'm Lorenzo Ware on Cleveland's News Talk 1490 WERE-AM, the People Station.
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15: It's Sybil Wilkes with What We Need to Know. The Supreme Court rejected an emergency appeal from the Trump administration seeking to restrict mail-in voting, leaving in place a lower court ruling that blocks the U.S. Postal Service from enforcing new voting rules before the midterm elections. California Governor Gavin Newsom announced he will not run for president in 2028 if former Vice President Kamala Harris decides to enter the race, citing political reality and offering the former vice president an early advantage in a potential Democratic primary. And Grammy-winning rapper Macklemore was dropped from Ed Sheeran's national concert tour following political statements made on stage. During a recent performance at MetLife Stadium in New Jersey, Macklemore shouted Free Palestine, prompting the Israeli-American Council and several venue operators to demand his removal. Concert promoters confirmed upcoming U.S. venues refused to host shows if the rapper remained on the tour lineup. I'm Sybil Wilkes. Be informed. Be empowered.
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1: Shunt. Keeping it real.
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3: There were many that were enslaved that left the plantation, said, "I'm free," and were recaptured and re-enslaved. Because the laws said that. Without them signing the laws that we fought for, how should we have gotten free?
1: Sharpton keeps it real.
3: Because you're raising things that you haven't thought out. There were slave rebellions that did. All right, then give me the answer. You haven't answered me yet. If you thought it out, give me the answer.
1: Asking the tough questions.
4: Well, see, here's the thing. I call him a statement. Now you.
3: No, but I'm questioning your statement. You can question mine. You can question any statement I make. You can question any statement. Whoa. You can question any statement I make, but you cannot call here and tell me don't question the statement you make, brother.
5: Let us go work it out.
1: Be a part of the conversation. Just keep it real. Live from the National Action Network corporate headquarters in New York, keeping it real. And now, America's number one civil rights leader, the Reverend Al Sharpton.

0: I'm your host, Reverend Al Sharpton, and we're back. It is Tell It All Tuesday, 1-877-532-5797, 1-877-532-5797. And we're joined, as we are just about every Thursday, for the last hour of the show, by the senior pastor of the First Corinthian Baptist Church in Harlem, author, and, of course, a member of the National Board of National Action Network, the Reverend Dr. Michael A. Walron. Reverend Walron, let me ask you at the outset, before we get into the issues of the day, how does it feel to be a granddad?
1: Listen, a grandfather for the second time, Rev. I am so grateful. My granddaughter is 4, and my grandson was born on September 4th, and just so excited. I was blessed to be there in the delivery room with my daughter, with my son, and my mom. All that. So we were all there. I didn't know you could have that many people, but now you can have 4 people in the delivery room where we were. And so we all stood by, sat down the side of the couch, watched it, but we were there. And I got to tell you, Rev, it was probably one of the most emotional moments I've had, because every time she was going through the process, the doctor would tell her to push. All I saw was my little girl who I had to put to bed, running around the house, going on field trips. And here she was now, 32 years old, and a whole mom. So it was very emotional, very powerful, Rev. Thank you for asking.
0: Yeah, I think, I told people you weren't on last week because of your daughter. And I think we lose a sense of family, which even in very serious times, once we got out of slavery and could have a family, I think that we lose a sense of how important that was.
1: Can you hear that last part, Rev? Say it again.
0: I said I think we lose sight of how important family has been in our journey since slavery.
1: Oh, absolutely.
0: We could have family. And I think those bonds, you know, somewhere along the way, people made it commercially acceptable that, you know, black folks just break up. Black folks don't build family. Mm-hmm. And you could break up and still build a family. Your relationship with your children had nothing to do with your marriage or whatever. And I think those bonds being strengthened ought to be given more emphasis in our community.
1: Absolutely. I think that, you know, I think people try to reduce certain communities to statistics as if it's a new phenomenon. But I think there have been single parent households across the board. But that doesn't shift the bonds that take place within family, as you said. And I think, I remember years ago I heard Cornel West say that sometimes we get so fixated on what a family ought to look like and need to fulfill a particular image we have in mind. But he said you can have the perfect image but not create or build a loving household. So instead of worrying about the image we need to uphold, we need to talk about what does mature love look like in the midst of a family that raises children and see those children have children. What does love look like? And I got to tell you, and you know it too, Rev, I think, as a grandson, and when you experience it, I think my son, as I said, my son has a daughter, but it's something about when your daughter has a child, about your daughter being a mom that hits the father completely differently. You can completely identify with that. It was just different. It was different. You know, I heard somebody say that when your son has a child, you're like the secondary grandparents. But when your daughter has a child, you're the primary grandparents.
0: That is true. I can attest to that. Let's go to the phones. Let's go to Maryland, the Country Dave. Country Dave, you're keeping it real with Sharpton and Walron. Is Country Dave on?
2: Hello. Thank you for taking my call, both of you. Listen, I just want to preface this by saying a mule is a very important animal in Scripture. It's mentioned

0: comes up on a graveyard, it stops. Mm-hmm. Ask any country person. It looks around, and it gets very, very jittery and nervous. He says, hold my mule. What's the symbol of the Democratic Party? You were talking earlier about hold together the coalition. All I'm saying to you is we're coming up on scary times, getting hard to hold a mule. I think his name is Reverend Washington. I pray he explains the significance of holding my mule, because we're coming up on times where if we don't get out and vote, and just as you say, have overwhelming vote, it's going to be devastating. So I just want to tell that brother, explain to him, and I'd love to see him make $1 million. I'd love to see him patent that. Hold my mule.
1: I love it. Reverend, thank you. Talking about Bishop Cavendish in Cleveland, Ohio. Thank you for your call. Dr. Warren, I was in Houston the last couple of days, and I can't get over all of the people that rode 10 busloads to Washington and back, 22 hours each way, 44 hours total. And we had a rally for them on Sunday evening. I preached for your friend and mine Sunday morning at Lily Grove mm-hmm. Baptist Church there. And on yesterday, we had the community leaders, elected officials, and all at breakfast come in with the NAN chapter, about 200 of them. I didn't know they had that many elected officials, black in Texas. And then we started the AI fluency classes. And one of the things that struck me is that what Country Dave just said is that we're on the brink of, if there is no checks and balances, and that is the opposition party, in this case the Democrats, taking the House and possibly House and Senate, we are on a ride now that will totally disenfranchise. And I'm not embellishing this. This is announced by both Trump and all of his cohorts. And I think, you know, we always say this is an election more important than any other, but this really is. They are outright trying to where even the Supreme Court had to say you can't mess with mail-in ballots. They're trying to rob the vote right to vote. They're trying to deal with taking away social programs. You have Russian oligarchs paying for the president's son's wedding in broad daylight. I mean, these are unprecedented times, Reverend.
2: Absolutely. You know, the level of overt corruption is mind-blowing to me. As you said, there was a time when they sought to hide it and disguise it. They're not doing that anymore. When I read the same piece, Rev, about Trump's son's reception being paid for by a Russian businessman, but I love an oligarch, it says something. That in a former time in this country, there would have been an investigation. There would have been a look into to see where are the lines of connection and relationship. Has anything been compromised? But this is now open season for corruption from the White House on down to this administration. And as you said, you know, this is an existential issue. We're facing an existential crisis with regard to politics in this country. Now, I was at a talk yesterday, and I said that the truth is, for black people, there's always been a constitutional crisis for us. There's also always been an existential crisis for us legally and constitutionally in this country. But we're about to see something. We're seeing something and witnessing what I don't think many of us in our worst time would have thought. You can go back to moments politically that weren't favorable for us in the past 50 years. You can talk about Reagan in those years, but we've never seen anything as overt as this. And it is unprecedented, which means to counter it, our turnout, our commitment has to be unprecedented.
1: Right.
2: I think you said it, Rev. You said this might be the most important election. We've said it before, because in the last several years, it has felt like the most important election, from 16 to 20 to 24. These have been watershed moments in this history, and they have had dire impact on our community, in particular in this country, but many

0: vulnerable or minority communities in this country are feeling it. Even those communities that were, as we would say, hoodwinked into believing that voting for Trump would work out for them. We see a whole lot of folk regretting. There's buyer's remorse across the board. And so this is a moment where we have to encourage people. And especially in those precincts where we have a chance to flip what may be, or to maintain our position, we have to come out in unprecedented numbers across the country. And we have to tell people how important this vote is, Rev. And that's on us at this point.
1: That is on us. No doubt about it. Let's take a break. Be right back. Keeping it real. More of you on the phones. 1-877-532-5797. 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Be right back.
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4: It's Sybil Wilkes with What We Need to Know. The Supreme Court rejected an emergency appeal from the Trump administration seeking to restrict mail-in voting, leaving in place a lower court ruling that blocks the U.S. Postal Service from enforcing new voting rules before the midterm elections. California Governor Gavin Newsom announced he will not run for president in 2028 if former Vice President Kamala Harris decides to enter the race, citing political reality and offering the former vice president an early advantage in a potential Democratic primary. And Grammy-winning rapper Macklemore was dropped from Ed Sheeran's national concert tour following political statements made on stage. During a recent performance at MetLife Stadium in New Jersey, Macklemore shouted Free Palestine, prompting the Israeli-American Council and several venue operators to demand his removal. Concert promoters confirmed upcoming U.S. venues refused to host shows if the rapper remained on the tour lineup. I'm Sybil Wilkes. Be informed. Be empowered.
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5: Marie, is that you?
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0: Your kids are back in school, and now everybody in the house is sick. 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
12: On July 28, 2019, after 493 days of gestation and 30 minutes of labor, a tiny southern white rhino calf took his very first breath as keepers held theirs. His breath marked not only the birth of a new life, but also the birth of new hope. 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

0: Keep it Reverend Dr. Michael A. Walron is our co-host. Reverend Walron, we started the show talking about how Governor Gavin Newsom has said that if former Vice President Kamala Harris were to run in 28, he will not run in the 2028 presidential race. I've raised the question to the public, to our listening audience, should, in their judgment, Kamala Harris run again or not? Let me ask you, as people ponder it, I won't ask you directly what you think unless you want to offer that, but what should they consider if they are going to wrestle in their mind with whether Kamala should run again or not?
1: Yeah, here's my immediate response to that, Rev. I don't agree with Gavin Newsom's statement, not because I don't think Kamala is a good candidate, but I think we've seen in the past the Democratic primaries are the Democratic primaries to determine who a candidate is, who the nominee will be. And I think we've seen in the past, even the Republicans, at one point, I think, Rev, they had like 16 people running, I think, for a nomination in the Republican Party. So I'm not opposed, and I don't agree with him bowing out, because other people are going to run. Other, we know that for a fact. You've probably heard the chatter. I've heard the chatter. Quite a few people plan on running for the nomination in 28, and I think anybody should run. And I think the people determine who the nominee is going to be. I think we saw what happened before at the end of Biden's term, but I think going through this process gives the people a chance to determine who the Democratic nominee would be. And I think a person like Gavin Newsom, whether Kamala runs or not, should consider running, because there are many people who also think he would be a strong candidate. And that's why we go through a whole process of determining who the nominee is. And so that's where I stand with that, Rev.
0: Yeah, and I think some people feel that he has inside information that she's not running, which I don't know that to be true.
1: Right.
0: That he's trying to assuage the black voters, particularly black women, if he were to run and she didn't. But I come out of the school, I think I heard Joe Scarborough say this morning, that if you're running for president, you don't care who's running. You're going to run because
1: right.
0: You think you're the best candidate.
1: With absolutely.
0: No, you don't have any kind of ifs and maybes and conditions. You're going to run because I think I'm the best one to be president. Very interesting. Let me go to Nicole in Chicago, Illinois, WVON, Nicole. Is Nicole there?
2: Can you hear me?
0: Mm-hmm.
2: Can you hear me?
0: Yes, I hear you.
2: Thank you. Okay. Good afternoon, Reverend Al Sharpton, and thank you for the work that you do around our country and civil rights. I am Nicole. I'm in Chicago. And you just said something in one of your commercials. If you hold on, God will tip your wind. My question is about that divine turnaround, not just spiritually, but in the direction of our country. Mayor Brandon Johnson in Chicago announced his reelection for mayor in Chicago, that he's running for reelection. And, hello?
0: Yeah, you're there. I hear you.
2: Oh, God. Okay, it's like a beep. And he's running for re-election in Chicago, and we're already looking toward his 2027 election, right? And my question is, when do we voters begin to know, and I heard you mention Kamala Harris, but when do we begin to know, and when is the right time to know who the Democratic Party is preparing to put in front of us for the bigger national battles in front of us? Because if the goal is to win back the House and change the direction of our country, shouldn't voters like have enough time to know the candidate, understand what our candidate is standing for? Is there a reason for waiting and deciding? Is there a time period that you're able to make that announcement? And before I get off, I want to bring my question too down to a local level in my community, in my neighborhood, and I hope you can hear me. My family here, in faith and hope and peace and joy, we're fighting a housing and court matter involving our landlord here, an alleged discrimination situation, and possible dangers in our own building around, Higgins and Central Avenue in Chicago. We've been documenting the things that are happening and going on in a proper legal and administrative channel, and we're holding on, but every now and then it feels like that shot has hit the rim and we're waiting for that final tip-in, right? And if you know in the civil rights community, any housing rights community person or legal person that could help our family, a family like ours in phase two, get the facts reviewed and make sure we're not fighting it alone, fighting this alone. I hope you understand I'm not asking you to decide anything on the radio, but just hoping if
0: you... No, I get you. I think if you would call our toll-free number, 877-626-4651, 877-626-4651, and tell them you talk to me on the radio, have them put you in touch with Maureen Forte. Maureen Forte is an excellent civil rights leader. She can give you advice or get you a lawyer that works in that area. Maureen Forte, one of the best of our chapter leaders, long-term person, and she's responsive. She, if you get her number, she'll call you back. In terms of when, and thank you for your call. In terms of when we should know, I agree with you. We should know candidates as early as possible, which is why we had 8 or 9 of the potential candidates at Nash Action Network's convention in April, which is 2 years out from running, and we'll probably have them all again next year. I think that it gives people time to assess them, time to find out what they agree or disagree. I just think it's better for the candidate, as particularly in these times. I don't think there's a set rule of when you have to announce, but I think that the earlier the better, because people need to know what you have to say and your background. Let me thank you for your call. Please get to Maureen Forte. I'll take a break. Be right back. Shopton, Warren, be right back.
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0: Kids are back in school, and now everybody in the house is sick. 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
5: It's Sybil Wilkes with what we need to know. The Supreme Court rejected an emergency appeal from the Trump administration seeking to restrict mail-in voting, leaving in place a lower court ruling that blocks the U.S. Postal Service from enforcing new voting rules before the midterm elections. California Governor Gavin Newsom announced he will not run for president in 2028 if former Vice President Kamala Harris decides to enter the race, citing political reality and offering the former vice president an early advantage in a potential Democratic primary. And Grammy-winning rapper Macklemore was dropped from Ed Sheeran's national concert tour following political statements made on stage. During a recent performance at MetLife Stadium in New Jersey, Macklemore shouted Free Palestine, prompting the Israeli-American Council and several venue operators to demand his removal. Concert promoters confirmed upcoming U.S. venues refused to host shows if the rapper remained on the tour lineup. I'm Sybil Wilkes. Be informed. Be empowered.
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0: And we're back. 1-877-532-5797. 1-877-532-5797. And Pamela Edgar saying, we love when Reverend Sharpton talks about how the Juneteenth weekend came to be in existence now, because we were not free 250 years ago, July 4th, 1776. Yeah, that's a fact. That tape that you see on live streaming commercials, I brought that up at the Essence Music Festival. It was about 60,000 people that night in the Superdome. That's their biggest night this year. And I wanted people to know why everybody out there celebrating 250 years, we were slaves 250 years ago. Now we can celebrate what we fought and got done for us, for ourselves, our children. Some of our great grandparents did for us. We celebrate that, but when they signed the Declaration of Independence, Pamela, they were not including us. Many of those founding fathers were slave owners. Period. End of story. And people, some people say to me, journalists, well, why do you always bring that up? Because you need to deal with telling the whole truth, or you need to get another kind of job. All right, let me say again, by way of announcements, watch Politics Nation with Al Sharpton live at 5 p.m. Eastern Time every Saturday and Sunday. And again, we did very well this week. I get the printouts every Tuesday on Al Show Outrated, CNN, and Fox on Saturday night, and did well on Sunday. I know when you are watching, and the more you watch, the longer we're able to stand there. We've been on 15 years. And Dr. Warren, when they had the celebration of his MS Now, had it at in Harlem at Red Rooster. And the mayor came and the governor and all. And the president of MS Now said, according to their research, there's been no black host the last 15 straight years on the same show. So I'm trying to stretch that a few more. That's why. And I'm doing it by giving information. I've not changed being Al Sharpton. I still lead NAN. I still lead the marches and deal with, like I did this weekend in Houston. I thank you for your support. Talking about NAN, the Saturday Action Rally at the House of Justice, 6 Hancock Place, which is really 124th and Morningside, 9 a.m. to 11 a.m. every Saturday morning. And I'll be there this Saturday looking for you, 9 a.m. to 11 at the House of Justice Saturday Action Rally. If you're not in the New York area, you can watch it live on Impact Television, on www.nationalactionnetwork.net. on YouTube/NAN, or on AME Zion Network. And I'm somebody text the office saying, I know it's Black Caucus weekend, will Rev be there this Saturday? Yes, I'll be there Saturday. And I might be going in and out of the caucus, but I'm definitely going to be there on Saturday at the House of Justice. Dr. Walron, what's going on at First Corinthian Baptist Church of Harlem?
1: They can't. Today, go ahead. Sunday is Blue Sunday Red. Okay. Today is Sunday is Blue Sunday Red. We've been talking about it, which is the Sunday we bring awareness to prostate cancer. We'll have the prostate cancer screening mobile unit here on Sunday, and the whole service will be around the issue of prostate cancer. I'm also doing a special journey. If you remember, Rev, the journey is a kind of interview, 10 to 12 minute interview I do in the middle of service. You've done it with us one time.
0: Yeah.
1: At FCBC, and I'll be interviewing Alfred Edmond Jr., who's a senior vice president for Black Enterprise.
0: Yeah.
1: And
0: very knowledgeable person.
1: Absolutely. And he's also a prostate cancer survivor. So we're going to talk about that and talk about overall wellness and health for men. So we're looking forward to that. But I wanted to go back and say something very quickly, Rev, about the last conversation before the break. and about the different candidates. Here's what I want to make sure that is said, and I'm going to keep saying it up until the election in 2028. When it comes to elections, you said this numerous times, Rev, we have a choice. Now, of course, it's a third-party option, yeah, but we have Democrat and Republican. Now, let's say hypothetically, if we get to 2028, Rev, let's say Kamala is the nominee. This is purely hypothetical. Let's say Kamala's the nominee, and let's say J.D. Vance is the Republican nominee. I pray that people have learned that you don't go in there saying, I don't really like Kamala. I don't think. The issue is, who do you want to lead? Because one of the two of them is going to lead this country.
0: Right.
1: And we've already seen what has happened twice with Trump. If we come back to 2028 again and we start saying, I don't like as a Democrat, I'm saying, and I don't like the Democratic nominee and all this, it's going to be a choice made between those two. You have to come out and vote for who you think represents the best way forward for this country. In last election, we saw this happening when it came to Kamala. And the issue is not whether you like a person or your personal views about who they are. The issue is, who do you want to lead this country forward? We have seen the current catastrophe since the 2024 election. We cannot repeat it again. It is too dire and too serious. So when we face whoever the nominee is come 2028, we have to make a decision based on the way forward in this country, not based on some personal preference or then made up narratives like the person is not qualified enough. We have to make decisions that speak to what's best for our communities.
0: Let's take some calls. Let's go to Al in Atlanta, Georgia, W-A-O-K. Al, is Al there? I do not hear Al. Let me go to Philadelphia then, W-U-R-D, the word to Lola. Lola?
2: Hello, Reverend Al.
0: Hello there.
2: Yes, hi, Reverend Al. This is Lola, and congratulations on your 15 years, and here's to another 15. We have you on, like the other lady said, we have the TVs on, and I tell everybody, make sure you watch Reverend Al on the weekend. So we got to keep you on to get that information. So I wanted to say this, that I have never felt in my lifetime, you know, which is not as long as some people, but not as short as some other people, the desperation that is out here in this country now. I have said this before when I've called, how high everything is, food, gas. You know, gas in Philadelphia now, depending on where you go, it can be as median range, I guess, would be around $4.50, but going up to $5. And California gas is like $6.89. Diesel is $9. Food is high. Rent, mortgage, cars, everything is high. And this man is fighting a never-ending war with Iran. He doesn't care about anything that is going on, the everyday kitchen issues with the working people and middle-class people. And then also with these data centers, I know you were talking about that earlier. I mean, why are they pushing this so fast? I feel like this is like they want to push everything on people in the town. They're talking about even bringing data centers to Philadelphia. They want to do all this stuff while Trump is in, to try to push everything in before. Yes, Reverend Al, they're talking about there are two sites in Philadelphia, one in Northeast and one out in Southwest, like towards the airport. They haven't said that they're bringing them there yet, but they're looking at these sites that could be possible data centers that could be one of those things. They had a protest against it yesterday down at City Hall, because we don't have any regulations here in Pennsylvania or Philadelphia about these data centers. And so they want to push all this stuff in before we can flip everything in November. What is the rush? We have a person who worked at Claude or whatever saying in 10 years they're trying to wipe away the human race. We have to put a pause on this. Nothing good is coming from this. It is taking all the water, all the electricity, and then putting all the costs on the working man. How is that right, that when the person who has the less amount of money in the world is the person paying the most in the world? The people who are working minimum wage or even whatever you're making, we are the ones who have to pay the cost for these data centers, for the electricity and the water that is eating up, that it's running 24 hours a day. We have to put a pause on this. We have to stop this, and we have to tell these elected officials that this is not what we voted for you and for. People are now, these elected officials are making decisions based off what they want to make decisions off of for money, not for what the people elected them off. You have town halls of people coming and saying, we don't want want this, but then the politicians are still saying, we're going to bring these data centers in. It's wrong, and it has to be stopped. It has to be paused. And then in your question about VP Harris and Governor Newsom, I believe that the people should decide. I believe that we need to have a primary. We need to see. I don't think that, you know, I don't care if it was her or him or whoever. I respect her and for everything that she's done, especially as a black South Asian woman. But however, I believe that the people should decide who should be the elected official. We still have, when Trump was voting in, about 52% or 54% of white women voted for him. They have not changed. And so we still have a misogynistic world, a misogynistic country. Do we really think that that's going to change when a white woman, Hillary, couldn't get in, then VP Harris couldn't get in? I don't think that that has changed in a matter of 2 years. And I understand what Reverend Warren was saying, that, you know, this catastrophe, but a lot of people don't feel that way. People still saying, I would still vote for Trump. I think that we are, I've never felt so much anger, desperation and sadness, but also fight, that we want to fight and take this country back. And I think that we have to go with the best choice, and I think there should be a primary, and that he shouldn't just say, I'm not going to do it because she does it. No, we need the best person. We need, and that's what I think failed before. I'm glad that she did run, but I think Joe Biden did us a disservice by not leaving earlier and then having a primary. Let the people decide, not one person. That's why it's called a vote. We should vote for who is that we want in this Democratic Party to run for us, not just tell us who you want to be the representative of this country.
0: All right. Thank you for your call, Lola. I think that Lola hits on 2 points I'll comment on. One, I think, again, we need to be fluent on this AI stuff. And we need to really check where they're talking about putting these power centers. I definitely agree with that. But we need to hold these AI companies responsible. That's why the AFT has got them. I'm on them about the basic training. Wherever they're going to go, they're costing us jobs if we don't train our people. Secondly, in terms of the primaries, you can have your opinion. Whether you agree with Lola or not, we should have had a primary. We're going to have them this time. And we got to come out and choose the candidate that not only can win, it's not politics as usual, but it's dealing with a whole threat to this whole democratic process in this country. Let me thank Reverend Dr. Michael A. Warren. Let me thank all of you that called in, listened in, you that called in, listened in and couldn't get through, but hung in there anyhow. Remember, whatever you do, wherever you go, however you feel, tell somebody, tell anybody, tell everybody. Reverend Al told you personally, keep it real. Keep it real. Keep it real. I'll talk to you tomorrow.
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11: Good afternoon. Expect to run into some delays southbound Route 8. An accident has the left lane blocked after Glenwood Ave. It's more than a 10-minute delay. 77 southbound, another crash, this one on the right shoulder at Wheatley Road. Eastbound Route 303 in Brunswick, look for a crash that has the two right lanes blocked at 71. More heavy stop-and-go afternoon traffic northbound on the Jennings Freeway between the Harvard-Denison exit and 71. And on 77 southbound, look for an accident that has the left lane blocked just before you get to Archwood Ave. East Shore Way inbound, more heavy afternoon delays between Aviation High School and 77. I'm Lorenzo Ware on Cleveland's News Talk 1490 WEREAM, the People Station.
12: Woo-wee! Call me the $10 million man. Call me the $10 million activist that was able to get a $10 million check delivered to East Cleveland outside the East Cleveland Library. That's right! Senator Jerry Serino, financial chair for the state, hand-delivered a check to me and Council President Austin to fix up these bad streets on Euclid Avenue. 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
17: It's Sybil Wilkes with what we need to know. The Supreme Court rejected an emergency appeal from the Trump administration seeking to restrict mail-in voting, leaving in place a lower court ruling that blocks the U.S. Postal Service from enforcing new voting rules before the midterm elections. California Governor Gavin Newsom announced he will not run for president in 2028 if former Vice President Kamala Harris decides to enter the race, citing political reality and offering the former vice president an early advantage in a potential Democratic primary. And Grammy-winning rapper Macklemore was dropped from Ed Sheeran's national concert tour following political statements made on stage. During a recent performance at MetLife Stadium in New Jersey, Macklemore shouted Free Palestine, prompting the Israeli-American Council and several venue operators to demand his removal. Concert promoters confirmed upcoming U.S. venues refused to host shows if the rapper remained on the tour lineup. I'm Sybil Wilkes. Be informed. Be empowered.
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5: I am here, Reverend Al, with Dr. Glenda Glover at Tennessee State University, and I have the Tennessee State University leaders who all want to thank you for being our civil rights leader.
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5: And I'm probably going to need your help on this legal fight. You know, they shorted the historically black colleges and universities to the tune of about $13 billion, and Tennessee State was the one they shorted the most.
3: Absolutely. Well, let me know. I'm on the next plane as soon as you holler. You know, when Ben Crump called, I don't even question it. I just head to the airport and get the details on the way.
2: Live from the National Action Network corporate headquarters in New York. Keeping it real. And now, America's number one civil rights leader, the Reverend Al Sharpton.
3: September 15th. Do you know what time it is? It's Al Sharpton's time. And for the next 3 hours, it's time to put aside all pretenses, deception, denial, or fronting. The time has come to keep it real on Keeping It Real with Reverend Al Sharpton. A very good afternoon to you all across the country. Good morning to our West Coast listeners. Welcome to those listening on Sirius XM, Channel 126, The Urban View, where talk empowers and becomes action. I'm coming to you live from our National Action Network corporate headquarters in New York. And for the next 3 hours, it's tell it all Tuesday. And we open up the phones and our message board where you can talk about whatever's on your mind, whatever's in your heart. All you have to do is call us at 1-877-532-5797, 1-877-532-5797, or you can go on the message board at www.nationalactionnetwork.net, www.nationalactionnetwork.net. Well, a lot is happening, we need to dig into it. The Supreme Court on yesterday says that President Trump can't enforce new bail-in ballot regulations. Supreme Court on Monday rejected the Trump administration's emergency request to allow a new U.S. Postal Service regulation governing mail-in ballots to take effect before the November 26 midterm elections. The regulation, what you hear this clearly, would have required states to provide voter eligibility information to the post office and comply with new ballot envelope and mailing requirements. States and voting rights groups argued that imposing these changes only weeks before Election Day could disrupt the election. And that's a major piece, I think, that we need to talk about. Even the Supreme Court who has been sympathetic and outright supportive to Trump, said, no, we can't do this this close to an election, which brings down some of the confusion around elections. It means that you will not have to worry about an early voting, about you getting your ballot, sending your ballot in, you that are doing early voting. Also, I see in the news that Governor Gavin Newsom of California has said he will not run for president in 2028 if Kamala Harris is running. And he said they share some of the same friends, some of the same funding sources. If she was running, he's not going to run. Now, I saw some pundits say this morning he must know or feel she's not going to run for him to say that, to take himself out. I have no idea, but it is a chancy step for him unless he knows she's not running or unless he thinks he can get something done. So let's figure that out. Time will tell. I think that Malcolm said it. If Kamala doesn't run, then Newsom has all but said he is running, along with an array of candidates from Governor Shapiro in Pennsylvania to Wes Moore in governor in Maryland to on and on and on. There's about 8 or 9 of them, if not more, but she, all of them, came to National Action Network's convention. We got a close-up look at them. Let me say, let me thank Dominique Sharpton for sitting in for me yesterday. I spent the last 2 days in Houston, Texas. I hope some of the people from Houston called in. And I'm telling you, I have not had a more moving trip. Preached at Lily Grove Baptist Church that Sunday morning.

four buses from Houston, Texas, to Washington, to the march, and back from Washington to Houston. And I know we've been saying it, and I mentioned it, and I was glad to hear it. But when I got to that church that night and saw the people that had made this sacrifice, and it really hit me, these people, 550 people, all of them there, and then hundreds of more there to honor them, and I'm there to keynote. They rode 22 hours from Houston to Washington. It was on the ground 7 hours. Went through the whole rally, went and got something to eat, and then rode 22 hours back. Almost 600 people. I want you to hear this now. 600 people rode 44 hours to stand up around what they're doing to voting and what they're doing to our community. That really moved me. It made me know that we're not out here by ourselves. People are ready. That's why I'm out there. We're organizing voting brigades in these cities. And I laid it out. We're getting people signed up. Voting brigades, people who do early voting phone banks, and be at the polls on election day. I'm going to do all the cities we can between now and primary day. I'm sorry, general election day. The primary is over. And I think that it is befitting that we honor people that do what needs to be done. No doubt about it, no question about it. And I think that I was really moved to see the real commitment of people. It's one thing to say it, and here's another thing for you to be able to sit there in the church and see it yourself. All right, so we got Tell It All Tuesday and got a bunch of issues to deal with. Of course, as I said, the mail-in, the Supreme Court stopped Trump from interfering with that. We certainly won't talk about that. We won't talk about I see that Kash Patel is in front of the Senate Judiciary Committee getting roasted. And, of course, I said, as Gavin Newsom has said, he will not run if Kamala Harris runs. But let me on Tell It All Tuesday, do you think Kamala Harris should run? I asked you a week or so ago about who do you think should run. Do you think Kamala Harris should run, yes or no? People all over the country listen to this show. I'd be interested. We take our own little poll now. Should Kamala run, or should Kamala just sit back and be the grand dame, as they would say, of the party and help somebody else secure the nomination? Let's talk about all of that and the issues. 1-877-532-5797. 1-877-532-5797. Let me thank again Dominique Sharpton, sat in yesterday. Let me thank all of you that cooperated with her. And of course, let me thank all of the people that hosted us in Houston. Our national board member, Commissioner Rodney Ellis, was with us every step of the way, packed the places. We started our AI fluency lessons. Brought in Susan Hearn, who's going to teach fluency. I'm not getting in. I think that AI needs to be regulated. There's a lot of scary stuff out there in all these locations, but we want them to deal with fluency. We need to know how to deal with AI. If you got children in your house that know how to deal with it and we don't, that's a problem.

0: started that in Houston. We done it in Newark and Philly. We're going to give classes all over the country and then follow up. All right, let's take a break. We'll be right back. It is Tell It All Tuesday, 1-877-532-5797. Shopton, keeping it real. Be right back.
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13: It's Sybil Wilkes with what we need to know. The Supreme Court rejected an emergency appeal from the Trump administration seeking to restrict mail-in voting, leaving in place a lower court ruling that blocks the U.S. Postal Service from enforcing new voting rules before the midterm elections. California Governor Gavin Newsom announced he will not run for president in 2028 if former Vice President Kamala Harris decides to enter the race, citing political reality and offering the former vice president an early advantage in a potential Democratic primary. And Grammy-winning rapper Macklemore was dropped from Ed Sheeran's national concert tour following political statements made on stage. During a recent performance at MetLife Stadium in New Jersey, Macklemore shouted Free Palestine, prompting the Israeli American Council and several venue operators to demand his removal. Concert promoters confirmed upcoming U.S. venues refused to host shows if the rapper remained on the tour lineup. I'm Sybil Wilkes. Be informed. Be empowered.
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0: 1-877-532-5797. 1-877-532-5797. And of course, we are taking your messages at NationalActionNetwork.net live stream. Let me let some callers in before I go to we're getting a guest, and let's go let's start in Baltimore with Tyrone. Tyrone, you're keeping it real with Al Sharpton. Is Tyrone there?
1: Yes, can you hear me?
0: Yeah.
1: Hello?
0: Yeah.
1: Reverend Sharpton.
0: Yes, I'm here, yes.
1: Can you hear me?
0: Yes.
1: Reverend Sharpton.
0: You must not can't hear me.
1: Okay. I just want to chime in about this AI phenomenon. It's dangerous to a point where I don't think most people understand. First of all, the type of AI that they're talking about, it's not going to be accessible to average citizens. It's going to be only accessible to people at the highest echelons of society if they can control it, which they won't. And they're saying that they won't, because if you think about it, no entity is going to let something that's less intelligent than it control it. That's just like you won't let your dog control you, okay? Yeah. Your dog sees you going, if you have a dog, he sees you going to work every day. He doesn't know why you're going. All he knows, you go every day. He doesn't know that you have to go there to get a salary to buy food for both you and him. This is the level of the AI they're talking about. In other words, we cannot possibly know what the AI is thinking because we're not smart enough. We're not on that level. And that's what people don't understand. This is a technology that you cannot control if they ever succeed in letting these AI, become super intelligent.
0: What you're suggesting is what? Regulations?
1: Of course. I'm saying that these tech bros that run this stuff, we need to just bypass them. No, and we don't need to be asking billionaires and trillionaires nothing. If you got a technology that can destroy the world, what you do is you just bypass them and demand our government take control of this thing if it is to be experimented
0: on. But at the same time, I don't disagree. But at the same time, the basic AI that's being used now by our children, at the jobs and all, we need to be fluent in that. My fear is that they're going to keep going, and there are people that are being eliminated from their jobs being replaced by AI, not at the level of AI knowledge that you're talking about, but so we need to do both.
1: That's the other thing. Why are we letting billionaires tell us that they're the only ones going to be they're from AI? When AI, all AI is basically is all the knowledge, everything you and I ever wrote that ended up on the internet. It's just dumped into a data system, and the data system has the ability to take and manipulate that information and have almost consciousness. Now that is dangerous because AI needs the same things we need. They need water. They need energy. So they become competitors with us. The things like the dodo bird. The dodo bird went extinct in 1400. All right, it was a real bird, but it was so stupid it walked right up to people, and the people needed that resource. They go dodo dodo, and somebody would hit them side of the head and eat them. So the explorers would do that. So they didn't deliberately make them go extinct, but they needed the resources of the dodo bird's body, its flesh, its eggs. The same thing with the elephant bird. They would eat the elephant bird's eggs. The elephant bird's eggs were bigger than a basketball. These things existed only a few hundred years ago, and several other species that are now extinct. We didn't make them extinct deliberately. It's just they were in the way of our survival. They were competing with the ability to build buildings and cut down trees and destroy their habitats. So if the AI ever decides that they don't need us anymore and they're making robots that can do kung fu right now, then we're doomed, because we'll look to them like insects. And we
0: you're being redundant. I got all of that, and I agree with all that. But I'm saying in light of that, we should be then pressuring the Congress and others to limit and regulate AI. Is that not correct?
1: You're correct, but I'll go further and say that these private companies.
0: Please answer my question.
1: Yes, you are correct.
0: I asked you two questions, and you run right by it like I'm not talking.
1: Reverend Sharpton, you're correct. But I would go further to say that they should not even allow them to work on this stuff in private industry, no more than they would be able to work on a nuclear bomb in their garage. They should not be allowed to do it.
0: But how do we regulate that? And at the same time, how do we educate our community so we're not losing jobs?
1: The same way we regulate it, send a person to the moon. We take and put it in the government's hands, and we take the ability of these things to interface with our communities in a way that's healthy for our communities. People need jobs. Some people define their lives on the work they do.
0: Right.
1: And we got along fine without AI. We'll continue. Now, China, by the same way, China has a leash on their billionaires. They have billionaires, too, in China.
0: Right.
1: But they're not just letting them do whatever the hell they want.
0: No,
1: I'm not saying I admire China, but that's the way it should be. Thanks.
0: No, but thank you for your call. And I agree it must be some regulation. And how that regulation comes to be about, that we need to put pressure on the Congress. But in the interim, what Nan is doing, I know, and I got watched this because the American Federation of Teachers went and said the AI companies have to train teachers on AI, because you got students that know AI and the teachers don't know, and made them put up or commit to, I don't know if they put it up yet, millions of dollars to train them. That's why I said we need to do the same thing in the black community. You have your children right now on AI. I've got my young folks in NAN that's on AI. We need to know how to fundamentally deal with it while we deal with a question of regulation or question of where it's going. And that's what we have started some of these classes with NAN, and I hope other civil rights groups will do it. We need to be fluent in how you operate under AI, and it's both and, as I said. Let me go to Rick in Germany. Rick in Germany, you're keeping it real with Al Sharpton. Is Rick there?
2: Can you hear me now?
0: Yeah, I hear you now.
2: Okay. Man, these phones give me the blues. But let me say, first of all, there's a lot of deception going on between America and Germany. Supposedly, the leader of the far-right party here in Germany is a lesbian living with her partner and raising two children. And supposedly also, the neo-Nazis follow her. And if you believe that, I've got a couple of bridges here in Germany I'd like to sell you. But I called to talk about socialism there in America. And before you blast me with both Democratic pistols that you may have picked up there in Houston, let me say that Gene Roddenberry's Star Trek backstory was that some sort of progressive, peaceful socialism swept the earth and allowed humanity, not just America, but humanity, to survive nuclear war and the pollution that we have done to the planet for the last 500 years. Appreciation and thanks to Governor Gavin Newsom for bowing to former VP Harris. I am for Ms. Harris gaining the White House, but I beg of white America and all of you that vote, that care to vote, that you vote in to the House of Representatives and the Senate a massive amount of Democratic Socialists, or you in America will never be cared for as a population by the extremely wealthy. I'm done, brother man.
0: All right. Thank you, all the way from Germany. We'll be right back. Keeping it real. Sharpton. Be right back.
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7: It's Sybil Wilkes with what we need to know. The Supreme Court rejected an emergency appeal from the Trump administration seeking to restrict mail-in voting, leaving in place a lower court ruling that blocks the U.S. Postal Service from enforcing new voting rules before the midterm elections. California Governor Gavin Newsom announced he will not run for president in 2028 if former Vice President Kamala Harris decides to enter the race, citing political reality and offering the former Vice President an early advantage in a potential Democratic primary. And Grammy-winning rapper Macklemore was dropped from Ed Sheeran's national concert tour following political statements made on stage. During a recent performance at MetLife Stadium in New Jersey, Macklemore shouted Free Palestine, prompting the Israeli-American Council and several venue operators to demand his removal. Concert promoters confirmed upcoming U.S. venues refused to host shows if the rapper remained on the tour lineup. I'm Sybil Wilkes, be informed.
1: Have you heard that McDonald's spicy chicken McNuggets made with spicy tempura and a blend of aged cayenne are back? Remember to grab a few extra napkins. Ba-da-ba-ba-ba. 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
7: It's Sybil Wilkes with what we need to know. The Supreme Court rejected an emergency appeal from the Trump administration seeking to restrict mail-in voting, leaving in place a lower court ruling that blocks the U.S. Postal Service from enforcing new voting rules before the midterm elections. California Governor Gavin Newsom announced he will not run for president in 2028 if former Vice President Kamala Harris decides to enter the race, citing political reality and offering the former Vice President an early advantage in a potential Democratic primary. And Grammy-winning rapper Macklemore was dropped from Ed Sheeran's national concert tour following political statements made on stage. During a recent performance at MetLife Stadium in New Jersey, Macklemore shouted Free Palestine, prompting the Israeli-American Council and several venue operators to demand his removal. Concert promoters confirmed upcoming U.S. venues refused to host shows if the rapper remained on the tour lineup. I'm Sybil Wilkes. Be informed. Be empowered.
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0: I'm your host, Reverend Al Sharpton. It's Tell It All Tuesday. Let me go to our guest line. There's some very important and I believe historic happenings this week at the Congressional Black Caucus. Ebony Riley, our senior vice president, is going to moderate one panel. You'll see Nan all through it. But one of the things happening in Washington that has global impact, and we ought not think just local or just domestic, but think globally, is dealing with the question of Cuba. And it is something that I am concerned about, and I think a lot of us are, in terms of the United States and the continued impending threats to Cuba. I've been to Cuba. I met with Fidel Castro. And whether you agree with their political ideology or not, we're dealing with a question of humanity and human rights in this hemisphere. No one is better equipped to address this than the president of the Institute of the Black World 21st Century and the convener of the National African American Reparations Commission, the one and only Professor Ron Daniels. How you doing, Dr. Daniels? I don't hear Ron.
1: I'm just amazed at the way you continue to keep rolling on the radio, my brother, after all these many years. You got tremendous energy.
0: Oh, well, thank you. Tell us about this forum that's going to happen Wednesday, tomorrow, at 7 o'clock in Washington at New York Avenue Presbyterian Church, for those of you in the D.C., Baltimore, Virginia area. Tell us about it. 7 o'clock tomorrow night. What's going to happen?
1: Well, we must set the table by saying that you laid out the issue of Cuba being selected out for punishment because of its ideology, but it ain't really because of its ideology, because as Congressman Jonathan Jackson was the first to go to Cuba, given the current circumstances, along with Congresswoman Jayapal. He pointed out that the U.S. deals with Russia, it deals with China, it deals with the dictator in North Korea. They're not being punished. So it's about ideology. It's about the fact that when the revolution was fought, the relatives of Mario, of Rubio, were the ones who were essentially pushed out in favor of really the black population there, because that the revolution really benefited black folks. So what's happening now is a collective punishment. In addition to the blockade that's been there since 1959, they've now put a cruel embargo on fuel. And that sounds like it has many implications. When we took our delegation there, people are finding their meat in the refrigerator that they spoiling. No, the lights are going on and off. I mean, it's really a miserable situation that's taking place. So we're organizing a forum tomorrow evening at the historic New York Avenue Presbyterian Church, which will feature a number of people coming from the Congress of the United States. Yvette Clark, the chair, Jonathan Jackson will be there. Congressman Meeks is scheduled to come as well. And we have the deputy foreign minister of Cuba, who has just within the last 24 hours agreed to come as well. And coming out of the Caribbean, the most progressive of the prime ministers, the former prime minister of St. Vincent and the Grenadines, Dr. Ralph Gonzalez, will be delivering the keynote address. Our goal here is to really show solidarity with Cuba. So we have a number of people like Milton Alamadi, who we know from Black Star News, who went with us, Herb Boyd, the president of the social workers, and the psychologist, Mel Foote from the Constituency for Africa. They're coming to talk about what we can do in two ways. Politically is one thing, but the other is to amass humanitarian assistance and aid to get it through on the ground, as you said before, to begin to do to avert this humanitarian disaster that's on the ground. So we're really, really pushing for people to come out strong. Appreciate the support of the local NAN chapter there coming out as well. And we know, Rev, that you have some plans coming up, because the foreign minister of Cuba, who is representing the nation at the UN General Assembly, has already requested a meeting with you as our premier civil rights leader.
0: Yeah, I'm definitely interested in that. And the humanitarian concern is absolutely outrageous. And many of us suspect that it is not about their ideology. It's about some of the business types that associate with this administration wants to go back to the days where Cuba became, under Batista, a place of all kinds of unsavory business deals and behavior.
1: Absolutely. It was a playground for the rich and the famous, if you will. And you had a brutal, ruthless dictatorship. And Afro-descendants, by the way, Afro-Cubans constitute about, by some calculations, at least 50% of that population. And they were, of course, in the forefront of the revolution, if you will. And you've met with Castro, you know that this is really about really how to share the wealth and to give equal opportunity and those kind of things. And beyond that, Rev, one of the most important things is Cuba in relationship to black people. You will find any number of people. I wouldn't be surprised if you get a call today if someone said, I got my doctor's degree, my MD in Cuba. Thousands of people have gone to Cuba to get their medical degrees. You may recall that when Katrina hit, Cuba was willing to send volunteers here to help, as they've done all over the world. They've sent doctors all over the world. And Nelson Mandela, when he was released, one of the first persons he thanked, and he visited Cuba to thank Fidel Castro,
0: because
1: the battle of Quito Cabernal was a decisive battle, and that was done with Cuban troops on the front lines in Africa.
0: No, that is absolutely true. And they never stopped dealing with the contradictions of race. In the meeting I had, I met two and a half hours with Fidel Castro at an office he set up. And he said to me, Reverend, we still have racism down in Santiago, where I'm from in Cuba, and we're still fighting it. And you don't hear that kind of honesty from a head of state. And I think that clearly a lot of us may not lean toward communism or even socialism, but we do identify with workers being able to earn their keep and not be interference from outside governments, as the United States is, on the internal affairs of a government like Cuba.
1: Absolutely, and they're our neighbor. That's the other oddity of it all. You know, this is a nation, 90 miles away, and yet there's this cruel punishment that has been there for all these many years, and you see it, and we saw it ourselves on the ground. And yet you have this nation that has this tremendous determination, this tremendous resiliency, not only to fight for its own people, because healthcare in Cuba is free, education in Cuba is free, housing is free. So you have an example of an egalitarian society struggling to figure out how to take care of its people, but not only to do that, to share its vision and its values around the world without requiring anything, without demanding that anything, you know, come back. And that's the other reason why it is really a shining beacon. And again, as you said before, and President Obama had the courage and the audacity to normalize relationships. The Obama Accords were, and along with the president there, are what we need to be fighting to reestablish. And you've been on, you know, get the brigades moving out, nonpartisan voter registration. These are issues, domestic issues, but we also have an international agenda. And on the international agenda, when it comes down to the Caribbean, I would argue there are two things that we have to pay attention to, and you and Nan are doing that. It is Haiti, where you have an advisory council of nations that I'm aware of that are advising you on that. And the other is Cuba. These are the two top issues that we're dealing with. So we want people to turn out tomorrow in person, if you can, at 1313 New York Avenue at the New York Avenue Presbyterian Church. But you can also go online at IBW21.org, IBW21.org. We say solidarity by showing up.
0: IBW21.org. Or you that are down in the D.C. area for Caucus Week, or the juices live there, join the NAN chapter, Sister Nia X and others, as they will be there tomorrow night at the New York Avenue Presbyterian Church, 1313 New York Avenue, Washington, D.C., and let Dr. Daniels know you from NAN. Let him know we're in the house. Let's take a break. Thank you, Dr. Daniels. We'll be right back. Keeping it real. Shopton. Be right back.
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1: 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Urban Ones by Black Cleveland, brought to you by the Center for Entrepreneurs at Corporate College. If you're a Black business owner and want to add your business to our directory, just visit buyblackcleveland.com and upload your business today.
2: It's Sybil Wilkes with What We Need to Know. The Supreme Court rejected an emergency appeal from the Trump administration seeking to restrict mail-in voting, leaving in place a lower court ruling that blocks the U.S. Postal Service from enforcing new voting rules before the midterm elections. California Governor Gavin Newsom announced he will not run for president in 2028 if former Vice President Kamala Harris decides to enter the race, citing political reality and offering the former vice president an early advantage in a potential Democratic primary. And Grammy-winning rapper Macklemore was dropped from Ed Sheeran's national concert tour following political statements made on stage. During a recent performance at MetLife Stadium in New Jersey, Macklemore shouted Free Palestine, prompting the Israeli American Council and several venue operators to demand his removal. Concert promoters confirmed upcoming U.S. venues refused to host shows if the rapper remained on the tour lineup. I'm Sybil Wilkes. Be informed, be empowered.
3: 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It's the most common neurological disease leading to disability in young adults. 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
4: 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By way of announcements, let me encourage you and remind you that know and encourage you that don't watch Politics Nation with Al Sharpton live at 5 p.m. both Saturday and Sunday. It's Tuesday. I got the ratings you did. But both nights we were ahead of CNN in terms of viewers, and which keeps us on the air. That's the only reason I tell you is because there's an audience there. But more and as important, I won't say more, as important is that we had on over the weekend, Congressman, that was the target of these redistricting disenfranchisement moves by Trump and his group. We had Congressman Emanuel Cleaver on to talk about how he was going to run anyway, but he's going to now go ahead and run in his old district. I had on the brother that's running.